0: the customer, and that's what I want to talk to you about today, because a lot of people are listening to the program here in the greater Prescott Valley area, and they have a problem with their heating and air conditioning system, but they don't know it. So we're going to talk about the condition of their units, what could be happening, what they should be doing, proper maintenance, and also some remedies for that. Are you ready?
1: Yeah, definitely. Definitely ready to jump into that, especially with the summer coming around the corner, Jim. It's definitely important.
0: It's absolutely important. And I'm going to start off by saying thank you very much, Victor, for bringing a special to my radio program today. I want people to understand that having a properly serviced heating, ventilation, and air conditioning system, your HVAC system, that's what we're going to be referring to it today, it's your heating and cooling system. In order for that to happen, you need to keep it maintained, and it does cost money. But Victor has brought such a fantastic offer to the radio program today. It's virtually free to have him come out. It's only going to be $19.95 for your first time out system tune-up. To put it in perspective, Victor, that's ordinarily $149, isn't it?
1: Correct. And, you know, obviously we're extending this out to new customers to kind of show them what Fiscor is all about and why it is important to have maintenance done and kind of understand what the difference is between proper maintenance and kind of just telling someone going in and out.
0: There's pros and cons to this. The good news is it's only $19.95, but only 10 of my listeners are going to get this today. This is what we do on the program, because when Victor comes onto the show, he only offers these deals on my program, and he can only do it for a limited amount of people here in Prescott Valley. So that being said, he wants to help you. He really wants to get to know you, and he wants you to hire Victor and his team at Fiscor, you know, the HVAC team there. They want to be your family HVAC company. So that's why he's offering this deal. On top of that, when you guys are out there, you're going to give a free duct inspection, aren't you?
1: Yeah, so obviously, you know, one of the big things we find here in the Valley is that the ducts are so not thought of by most companies. No one wants to deal with them. They don't want to look at them and inspect them. And we found that almost most of your energy loss, the reason most of your air conditioners are breaking down is because of the ductwork. So my team, every time we come out there for one of these service calls, and normally we charge for it, but we're going to go do a full duct inspection, mm-hmm. give you an idea of exactly what's going on up there, because most homeowners aren't going to go in their attic.
0: Yeah. One more thing, too. I mean, I'm looking at the list of things you've offered our listeners today, and it's crazy. You're going to give them the won't break down this summer guarantee. I've got that in quotes. The won't break down this summer guarantee. Explain what that is. I think it's self-explanatory.
1: One thing that we stand behind is our technicians and how thorough they are and how great of a job they do. And keep in mind, our technicians are trained hundreds of hours a year to work on any type of air conditioner that might come up or they might come across. So we believe that if our technicians go through the air conditioner and they certify that the system is going to be good, that we're not going to have an issue. And that's just kind of, so we wanted to put a little guarantee behind that. No one else in the Valley will do that. So for us, we'll give you the whole summer. If we certify that your unit's good, and obviously, you know, if we find problems, we got to take care of it to make sure it's not going to break down. But as long as we take care of the things that my technicians recommend, then we're going to give you a whole breakdown, a no breakdown guarantee. So if anything happens the rest of the summer, you don't pay a penny for the repair.
0: Absolutely phenomenal. Here is Victor's number at Fiscor Plumbing and Air. I want you to call now. Only 10 of my listeners will get this. Also, put it in your phone. Fiscor, F-I-S-C-O-R. Put it in your phone. If you can't get through today, have it in your phone for future reference when something does go wrong. 928-484-8633 is the phone number. You must call today. Only 10 of my listeners will get it. I'll be giving out the phone number throughout the hour. So if you are driving, when you stop, write it down and call. Better yet, don't even write it down. Just put it in your phone. 928-484-8633. If you've just tuned in, got Victor Rancor here on the Checka Pro Radio Show. He and I are talking about your heating and air conditioning system. He's brought a deal, a first time out system tune-up, only $19.95. You're going to save $129. It's ordinarily $149. And he's going to also give you a free duct inspection. That's worth $139. And the guarantee that it won't break down this summer. So, Victor, when you and your team come out, give us an idea of some of the things that you go through on the inspection list.
1: Yeah, so I mean, the first thing we want to do is get an idea of how the unit's working, right? Mm-hmm. Get an idea of the baseline. Is it working? Is it cooling properly? You know, a lot of people, they say their air conditioner works, but we go and we test it and it's, you know, it's only cooling by 5 degrees or 10 degrees. So this is something that would cause energy bills and stuff to go up. So as the first thing we do is we get an assessment of how the unit's working. Then we're going to go through, we're going to tighten, clean, lubricate, check all the components on the outdoor unit. So we're going to clean it out like brand new. So we're not just in and out of there, you know, 10, 15 minutes. Most of our service calls take anywhere between, you know, 60 to 90 minutes. We're going to take out the, we're going to take the unit apart. We're going to clean it out like new, bring it back to factory fresh. We're going to do a full inspection on it, check all the electrical. The number one reason for ACs breaking down in the middle of summer is looser, faulty wiring. So we'll check the wiring on it. We always tighten down the wiring that's free of charge included in it. We're going to check the refrigerant levels of Freon to make sure that those levels are correct. So when it gets hot, you know, here in the valley, over 100 degrees, we want to make sure that the thing's going to be cooling properly. On top of that, we're, like I said, we clean out the entire unit from inside out. One of the number one causes of inefficiency is in the valley, we get a lot of dirt and dust and it gets stuck inside the systems. So we'll take it apart, we'll clean it from the inside out, do like an acid coil wash on it so the thing can breathe properly. Because if it can breathe better, it can run better and it's going to be more efficient. On top of that, we're obviously going to check the filter for you guys and get the filter changed out. We'll also inspect the indoor air handler. So, you know, a lot of people say, I don't use my heat that much. Well, we'll check the inside. We'll check the blower motor, make sure that thing's clean. There's no dirt and dust that you're breathing inside of there as well. And then along with that, like I said, we're going to do the duct inspection. We're going to go through and check all the connections. You know, a lot of times people don't realize that, you know, they might have hot or cold spots in their house. Mm-hmm. Well, in your attic, your duct system has little louvers in there where you can actually adjust the louvers and push more air into the rooms that you want. So while we're there, if you guys want your airflow adjusted, we do that at no charge as well.
0: A lot of people don't realize, Victor, how important it is to maintain your system. And the number one thing that you can do that's not expensive, that needs to be done, and it may have to be done monthly or maybe just twice a year, it depends on the system you have, is air filters. When your air filters are dirty, it causes all kinds of problems. The airflow is restricted, which could actually shorten the length of the unit's life. It could literally shorten the unit's life. Also, it's not going to be as efficient, so you're going to be spending more money on your utility costs if the dirt, dust, dander, cat, dog hair get on the coils. That's a problem as well. Isn't it the easiest and most simple, least expensive thing to do, getting those filters replaced?
1: Yeah, I mean, and people don't realize how often they need to change them. And you'd be surprised, Jim, we show up and they're like, oh, I changed my filter last month, and we realize it's been a year. And, you know, it's just like anything else in the world. Like, we're busy. People are busy. And it's out of sight, out of mind. And then it goes a little bit longer than expected. So, obviously, we want to get those filters changed out. Normally, we want to change them once a month, but obviously, at least every 6 months. As we change seasons from winter to summer, we want to make sure they get changed out. And you were talking about a lot about the dirt and dust and all that stuff that gets inside the systems. People don't realize how much their indoor air quality is really determined by the cleanliness of their furnace or air conditioner, because what happens is all that dirt and dust gets inside of there. And you got to imagine in the summertime, this thing, air conditioner's job is to remove humidity. When water, dirt, and dust get put together in a cold, dark place, you get bacteria and stuff that grow inside there. So when my technicians are out there, they're going to open that up and see if there's anything going on in there. People would be surprised that how much of the indoor air quality issues happened because of their AC and how they're dealing with these allergies. They don't even know why, because maybe, you know, they might have moved in this year, Jim, but that unit's been there for 20 years and it's got 19 years of other people, dirt, dust, and all that stuff built up in there, and now you're breathing it and you can't figure out why you got this new house and you're sick all the time.
0: Yeah, and it can get gunked up pretty quickly. Here's the phone number, everybody, 928-484-8633. If you've just tuned in, that's the phone number to call to get your discounted, highly discounted, first-time-out system tune-up today from Fiskor Plumbing and Air. Only $19.95, ordinarily $149. Victor, thank you so much for that. And also, you're going to get the Won't Break Down This Summer guarantee. Once again, pretty obvious. It's guaranteed not to break down this summer if you call Victor and his team today, 928-484-8633. This offer is not available on their website. This offer is not available anywhere else but right here on Checka Pro Radio. I also twisted Victor's arm and I said, Victor, how else can you sweeten this deal for our listeners today? He said, you know what, Jim? I'm going to give a free duct inspection. We talked about how important it is to keep the ductwork clean, because what's in the ducts will blow into your home, right, Victor?
1: No, of course, and people don't realize that it gets past the filter, then into the motor, then it gets up into the evaporator coils, and then eventually it ends up in the ductwork. Mm. And once it gets in the ductwork, and now we have to, you know, trying to reverse that and clean it out is very, very difficult. 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Just changing your filter every 6 months or having it serviced every 6 months is gonna really prolong the life of the unit. But once it gets all that dust gets in there, it's very costly to try to get all that stuff removed. So we want to make sure we get it checked before it ever gets past that point of like where it's really hard to make it return.
0: Absolutely. Get this done, everybody. Get it done now. 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Victor, you tell me, no other heating and air conditioning company can make this offer. Is that true?
1: Definitely no company here in the Valley. 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We know you're not going to have the issues. 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
0: 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They call me Checker Pro Joe. 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You know, a lot of people don't trust contractors. My guest, Victor Ancor, knows that. Victor, welcome back to the show.
1: Thank you, Jim. Like I said, I think a lot of people don't realize the importance of servicing these air conditioners and these systems, and especially in Arizona. Arizona, it's life or death without your air conditioner, and people think that, you know, that they can't prolong it. They think that the AC just has a certain life and that's it. But reality, we found that our customers, unlike most companies in the Valley that are waiting for a unit to break down, Jim, we call ourselves a service company. Our goal is to make your system last as long as possible. And then we hope the day that you want to replace it, that you decide to go with us based on the relationship that we built with you. And I think that's what kind of separates us from everybody else. Instead of waiting for the units to break down, we're constantly servicing these units. We know all those little tweaks you can make to make them last longer, to run better, be more efficient. And I think that's what kind of separates us.
0: Sure. If you're my cardiologist when I'm young, when it's time for a pacemaker, I want to hire you. It's the same type of thing. We want to take care of ourselves so we live longer. We want to take care of our heating and air conditioning system so it lives longer. But there is a point where we have to put it down like a pet. I hate to say that, right? There's a point where that air conditioning unit is costing us so much time and money. And also, let's talk about the technology, Victor. The technology has gone up like crazy over the years. They're so much more efficient today.
1: Yeah, I mean, just the minimum efficiency now is almost double what it was 10 years ago. And the reality is, obviously, energy usage is one of the most expensive parts of your home, and especially in Arizona, where we have to run our units all year round. So in the wintertime, we're running our heat pumps, right? And, you know, some of our customers are still on the old school heat strips, where it's costing them hundreds and hundreds of dollars a month to run their heater in the winter. And in the summertime, same thing. They're running electricity all year round. You know, a lot of our companies, a lot of our customers have switched over to what we call inverter technology, where, I mean, in the wintertime, you don't have to run heat strips. So it only costs, you know, $100 a month to run your heat rather than $800,000, $900,000. And the same thing in the summer, the thing runs off the same amount of power as a refrigerator rather than what some of these things are running like it's like an old pickup truck back in the day, sucking up gas all day.
0: Absolutely. Call Victor and his team now. I'm going to give out the phone number, and then I'm going to explain why you should call them. Then I'm going to give out the phone number again. Victor's number is 928-484-8633. 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You've got to call now, 928-484-8633. Again, 928-484-8633. You've been doing this for a long time, Victor. You and your team are highly skilled and trained. What can our listeners expect when the technician comes out to their home? What are they going to see?
1: Well, even before the technician comes out to the home, Jim, even when you first call into our office, the first thing we're going to ask you is how we can make you smile today. Mm-hmm. And you're going to notice the difference in the physical difference right away. When our technicians do come out, and we really pride ourselves on being on time. You know, we don't like to be like the cable company that says we'll be there between 8 a.m. and 8 p.m. We try to give you a service window that we can actually arrive on time. When they do show up, expect us in our beautifully wrapped trucks. We have our, and you'll see our beautiful logos and everything when we pull up. All new vehicles. We're not leaking oil on your driveway, stuff like that. Like, we want to make sure we're taking care of the home. When my technicians show up, they're going to be in a Fiscor uniform. You're going to know right away that we're who we are and what we're about. They're going to put a doormat down when they show up to the house as well. So they, obviously our number one goal is to protect your home like it's our own house. And while they're there, like I said, they're going to be very thorough with your system. And I always pride myself on having my technicians educate a customer too, because a lot of people, we don't know that much about our homes, especially you might just be a new homeowner. You might have been there for a while. I always tell my technicians when they leave there, the customer should know more about their home than they knew before. And while they're there, it's a little bit of a process. Keep in mind, you know, I'm not trying to be in and out. We're going to go through a full checklist, just like the manufacturer recommends. We'll give you a full evaluation of your system from top to bottom, every little thing from the good stuff, the bad stuff, and everything in between. Like I said, we're also going to clean the unit out. We're going to bring it back to factory fresh. We're going to clean out the inside of the unit. We're going to tighten all the electrical. We know all those little tricks to make this thing last longer and not have any issues this summer. And then obviously when we go into the attic, doing that full duct inspection, people don't realize, you know, there might be losing 30% of their air up in their attic without even knowing. Or maybe you have a hot spot in your house that's just bugging you forever. And, you know, middle of summer, your kids are coming sleeping in your room because their room's too hot. Like I said, while we're up there, we can adjust the dampers and try to balance that airflow so that every room in the house is even, rather than some of you probably deal with one half of the house is hot, one half is cold. So that's all part of our service. And like I said, you know, obviously with the value that we're bringing for $19.95, it's kind of crazy to offer this. But our goal is that we know that once you do business with us, you're not going to want to go with any other HVAC contractor, period.
0: Get your first time out system tune-up today for only $19.95 from Fiscor Plumbing and Air. Victor's number is 928-484-8633. 928-484-8633. Victor, you were talking about hot and cold spots. That's one of the biggest complaints homeowners have with their HVAC system. It's important to identify it. You know, it could be something as simply as, you know, you go upstairs to find out that there's no insulation over that part of the house. That's kind of an easy fix. You just have some insulation put in there. But often it's the right balancing of the air conditioning system. And also, is it blowing out the cold air it's supposed to? And that's why it's so important to, you know, put the meters on to test the refrigerant. Is it, you know, is it moving at the optimal level? Let's talk a little bit about what people call Freon or refrigerant. Why is it important for that to be perfect?
1: Well, you know, obviously, if you overcharge the refrigerant, you get it doesn't remove the humidity properly in the house, and you have issues where it's constantly running. If it's undercharged, it doesn't cool like it's supposed to. So obviously, you want to make sure it's optimally exactly where it needs to be. But also, we're in a big shift in our industry, Jim, and we're actually moving away from the refrigerant we've been using for the last 10 years, and we're moving to a new refrigerant. And I personally, I've been around the business long enough that I know that anytime that something new comes into effect, it's usually not a good thing. I always tell people, you like get to be the guinea pig in the beginning. So we do have an opportunity now, Jim, to still get the refrigerant that we've been using for 10 years that every technician knows how to work on. So that's one thing I'm talking to my customers right now is thinking about, like, hey, if I have to change this thing, if I got to replace my air conditioner or whatever it is, that we look at probably using the refrigerant that's tried and true, that's been around for the last 15 years that everybody knows. Right now we're going into a new era of refrigeration, and you know, the government's now, you know, mandating that we switch to refrigerant. Well, I would say half the technicians in the country don't know how to work on it. Keep in mind, my guys are trained on how to use it, but that's the thing I'm talking to customers right now. We have that in the pipeline, and obviously the tariffs that are coming down, like our industry is really getting beat up by all the things that are happening in the government right now. So that's definitely something I would look into is, you know, what kind of refrigerant do I have? Is it the old R22 or 410A? And is it optimally where it needs to be? And keep in mind, Jim, you know, a lot of people say, oh, can you top off my refrigerant? Refrigerant, your air conditioning system is a sealed system. If it's low on charge, that means that there's a leak or something's going on in the system that's causing it. You should never have to keep putting refrigerant into a system. If you do, there's a problem with it. The other thing that happens is if you run your system low on refrigerant, your refrigerant is the oil for your air conditioner. Mm-hmm. Okay, so now imagine you have a car and you run it consistently. You constantly run your car engine with low oil. It still works, right? But what happens is internally all those things start going bad. It starts roughing up the inside of the machine. So now you've ran it for a year with low refrigerant, and now you go add refrigerant, you do anything, or something happens. Now it's catastrophic. So you want to make sure that we have the refrigerant exactly where it needs to be, just like your car oil. If it's not right, it's going to have issues over time. And that's really what we're checking on the refrigerant side.
0: And thanks for explaining that. A lot of people just think it's magic, right? They go to the thermostat and they put it on 73 and they're like, hey, it works. But when it doesn't work, they need to call you out. Here's Victor's number, 928-484-8633. 928-484-8633. Call now to get your first time out system tune-up for only $19.95, not the regular $149. If you've been listening to Victor and I for the past almost half hour now, you may have determined that you have an issue, because maybe you do have hot and cold spots. Maybe your utility bills keep going up. And if your cost per kilowatt isn't changing much, it means it's running harder, most likely, your air conditioning system in the summertime. And that's an indication there is a problem. Maybe you notice that normally it's a little drier in the house, but maybe last summer it seemed a little more humid, which is funny to say in Arizona, but a little more humid. Yeah, maybe. Well, guess what? As Victor said, the air conditioning system does two things, and it should do two things very well. It will cool your home, and at the same time, it removes humidity. But if it runs too short, if it's cycling off too soon, it doesn't stay on long enough to pull the humidity out. So that could be a problem. Call Victor and his team now, 928-484-8633. Another common complaint that we get here at the radio show, Victor, is our system just keeps running. It can't keep up. It never shuts off, even at night. What is that an indication of when it just won't stop?
1: Yeah, I mean, it could be a multitude of things. It could be undersized from day one, where it continuously is running, or it could be a refrigerant issue as well, or we might be dealing with some kind of insulation issue, right? So, like, you got to remember, like, an air conditioner, its job is to cool everything off, but, you know, if you don't have insulation in the attic, and then all of a sudden, you know, it's like, I always say it's like going to the river, and you're hanging out with your friend, you got a cooler full of sodas, you put ice in there, and then you leave it by the river, but you leave the top off, right? So now you have to keep putting ice in, so the system has to keep running to fill up that ice, otherwise the drinks are going to get hot. And that kind of happens a lot of time here in this area, that if the house isn't properly insulated, we're consistently having to run. Or it could be a refrigerant issue where, you know, it's only cooling by 5 or 10 degrees when ideally an optimal air conditioner removes heat and humidity 20 degrees at a time. So whatever temperature goes into the system, it should come out 20 degrees cooler. And my technicians check that. It's one of the first things that we do. We call it taking the pulse of the unit. So we're going to get an idea, how's it cooling? Well, a lot of times they go into these houses and the AC is cooling, but it's only cooling by 10 degrees. So it's only cooling by half. So it has to run twice as long, and it's never going to get to that never going to satisfy what it needs. So when it gets hot outside, it takes even longer. So the more pressure and heat on the system, you have more issues. So that's something you definitely want to get checked to make sure that it is running optimally.
0: Awesome. Call now, 928-484-8633. Victor and I'll be right back right after this here on Checkup Pro Radio. Stand by. 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
0: If you didn't get the phone number for Victor and his team at Fiskor Plumbing and Air, I'll give it to you right now. It's 928-484-8633. That is the number, 928-484-8633. And if you're just tuning in and wondering why I'm giving the phone number out, is because my good friend Victor Rancor from Fiskor Plumbing and Air has brought a fantastic opportunity to you, my listeners, here on Checkup Pro Radio, which I'll mention in just a moment. Victor, welcome back to the show. Thank you for joining me today.
1: Yeah, Jim, it's been quite a good show so far, and I hope that people are getting a lot of good knowledge about their heating and air conditioning system. I feel like it's something that's so important here in Arizona, but some people just don't think about it.
0: Education is huge. 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First of all, a free duct inspection, which is so important. Chances are you, the homeowner, have not had your ducts checked. You probably haven't done it yourself. 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It's free today if you call now for your first time out system tune-up. This is for someone who's never used Fiskor before. The first time out system tune-up today, only $19.95. versus the ordinary price of $149. And Victor's going to throw in the Won't Break Down This Summer guarantee. I find the air conditioning system breaks down at the worst time. It's on a July 4th at 5 o'clock in the afternoon or a Sunday at noon. Those aren't the best times. So to make sure that you don't have these problems, you really need to have it checked out before the heat comes up, because when the system is pushed hard in the summer months, when it just runs and runs and runs, it's more likely to break. A capacitor could go. It could be as simple as a capacitor, but you know this, Victor, when a capacitor goes, what happens? The system stops.
1: Yeah, and obviously a lot of people, they want to wait till a thing breaks down, right? Mm. And the reason why you don't want to do that is just like, if you're going to get in line just like everybody else, right? So this time of year is what we, this is the best time to do preventative maintenance. And the goal is to make sure this thing doesn't break down, because realistically, it's not going to break down right now. It's, you know, we're not too hot in the valley yet. You know, summer's not here, but we're only a couple weeks away from the summer really being here and having major, major, you know, breakdown issues. But what happens, as soon as that happens, not only do, you know, just like anything else in life, supply and demand, right? This offer is going to go away, because you're not going to be able to come out there for $20 in the middle of summer when we're running around like crazy. So we're doing this offer right now to make sure that people want to be proactive. They want to get ahead of the line. They want to make sure that when it's July 4th, they got their family over, this thing's not going to break down on them. Those are the customers that we're telling to come do this now. You know, if you want to be like everybody else, like the masses, and wait till the thing breaks down, then you're going to be left on the side of the road, and you might be sweating in your house. It might take days for us to get, you know, even a week to get out there during the summertime, especially during peak time. So it's always better to be proactive, get the stuff checked, make sure it's taken care of, and then you have that peace of mind guarantee as well that this thing is not going to break down this summer.
0: 928-484-8633. That's the only way to get this deal today. If you want to check out Victor's website, go to Google, type in Fiskor Plumbing and Air, and it's going to come right up to the top. 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You can't get anyone to come out to your home for $20. Not even close. 928-484-8633. When they're out there, they're going to check your ductwork as well. It's a $139 duct inspection, absolutely free. And Victor's throwing in the won't break down this summer guarantee. My producer, Jerry, tells me only 5 offers left. So, Victor, we started off with 10. We've got 5 left. And so people must act now. 928-484-8633. Victor, I know you've done different things in your career, but you love the HVAC space. Why do you love it so much?
1: You know, I don't think people realize how important HVAC is to their home and their comfort and their and just how they feel inside their home. And also, I know that I can help people, right? So when it's 100 degrees outside, you know, my guys, we're working 24 hours a day. So we're on call 24 hours a day, and we're going to get out there. So, you know, when something does go wrong, you have a company that you can stand, you can believe in, that's going to show up when things go wrong. And I really like being able to go help people and give them an opportunity, you know, save them from having to be sweating in their house or not be able to be comfortable. So I don't know. That's my favorite thing, is to be able to help that person when it's 100 degrees outside and we're able to get out there right away for them.
0: And that's why I love doing my radio program, and that's why I love having you on my show, Victor, because together we can help my listeners here in Prescott Valley. Call now, 928-484-8633. It's not too late. We have a few more left, 928-484-8633. I like to tell people that this is a no obligation. The worst case is you're spending $19.95 to have a qualified technician come out and give your system a look. Some people, Victor, don't really want to hear the bad news if there is bad news, but it's way better to know up front than to figure out later when it stops. So I suggest to people when they hit a certain age that they go get a physical once a year, okay? Once a year, have a doctor do a once-over. Do some blood work, because they might identify something that could be really bad. You guys are really doing the same thing for the heating and air conditioning system, right?
1: Yeah, I mean, Jim, think about it, right? If you went in for a checkup today and you went in there for a checkup and the doctor goes through all your stuff and checks your blood work and checks all this stuff and he notices you have something wrong, but then he doesn't tell you, how mad would you be?
0: That's not good.
1: You'd probably be pretty mad, right? Like, all, you know, it could have been, you know, something that could have been prevented from happening. Now, all of a sudden, 2 months later, it all hits you in the face and it could have been prevented. So I always say, you know, don't shoot the messenger. Our job is to be very thorough, educate you. But unlike most companies, we don't push sales. We don't push any of that stuff. We say, hey, these are what's going on. Would you like to go ahead and take care of it? And if not, that's no problem either way. But our job is to educate you, let you know what's going on.
0: When our listeners call, you guys come out for only $19.95, this, you know, one time, first time out, system tune-up, only $19.95. Let's say that it's an old air conditioning system. Will you give recommendations on, you know, Mr. and Mrs. Smith, you know, I recommend replacing these parts and so forth, which is option one, maybe option two is more of that, maybe option three is, you know, might be a good idea to get a whole new system. Do you guys do that?
1: Yeah, so that, I mean, I think that's one thing that we really pride ourselves in, giving the customer options, right? You know, some people, you know, like to make these things last as long as possible, and they're like me, kind of old school. Let's make this thing last as long as possible. But also keep in mind, sometimes it's not the most economical choice. You know, if I got a 20-year-old system and I'm putting thousands of dollars into the thing, it's just like putting parts into an old car, right? You got a car with 120,000 miles on it, the radiator goes out, then the transmission, then all these things start going out. So a lot of times we will let you know, hey, look, it might be a better option to look into replacing the system. But at the end of the day, we try to push it into the customer's hands and let them make a decision what makes sense for them and their family. And the cool thing is working with us is that we've actually are able to use we also have some no money down options as well. Oh. You know, a lot of time right now it's you know, a lot of people are struggling with having to be able to make their bills and all the stuff, and coming up with money to be able to repair these things and do it is very difficult. But when you deal with a company like us, we are able to extend some no money down options. You can actually use our money rather than having to use yours to either upgrade the system or even doing repairs. If we need to do stuff, we can actually do that on a no interest option as well.
0: And these are great options because you're going to save money most likely.

0: to do any repairs, and hopefully we don't. We do a lot of stuff on this tune-up, Jim, that I've been out to a call, and we did a tune-up on it. The thing wasn't working really barely at all. By the time we got done there, the thing was cooling 20 degrees, and it was running great. So, you know, I like to say, like, I would love to go out to a house and tell you everything is perfect and actually get this and tell you everything's great, because that's honestly, that'd be better for me. 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And keep in mind, we're a family-owned business. 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So we want you to see what the Fiscor difference is. And like I said, hopefully along the way, you decide you want to continue to do business with us. And that's really why we're even offering this.
1: 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His number is 928-484-8633. 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Put Fiscor Plumbing and Air in the phone, 928-484-8633. But if you want to take advantage of only a few left, there's four of these offers left where you're going to get a first-time out system tune-up only today for $19.95 versus $149, savings of $129. You've got to call now and you will get the won't break down this summer guarantee. And on top of that, a $139 offer for free, the free duct inspection today. 928-484-8633 is the number. 928-484-8633. I think that people are more likely to go to their dentist, Victor, twice a year to get their teeth cleaned and have their teeth inspected, you know, a checkup, right, than they are their air conditioning system. But they should really have it on the same schedule. If you're going in twice a year for your teeth, you should go in and or have the HVAC tech come out twice a year to check out the system, right?
0: Yeah, it's just like any machine, right? Just like your vehicle. If you don't do an oil change on your car, what's going to happen to it, right? If we don't check it up and you catch it, all of a sudden now it snowballs. Now we've done so much irreversible damage that it's an issue. So even from, like, if you even have a brand new unit, obviously we want to make sure we maintain it from day one. And the reason you want to do that is to make sure that it never gets gunked up. It's like anything else. Like, when all of a sudden you get the system gets all clogged up, all backed up, and all these things going on, and then it's really running really hard, and eventually, you know, if you go clean it out, sometimes it will have the reverse effect, because the thing's been struggling for so long to run. 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It's like taking your radiator, right? 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Now you clogged up your radiator. What's going to happen to the engine? Yeah. And that's what your coil is. Your coil is a radiator for your engine, for your air conditioner. 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
1: 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My name is Jim Clouk, a.k.a. Checker Pro Joe. 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My friend Victor Rancor from Fiscor Plumbing and Air is joining me today on the program, and we've covered a lot. Victor, is there anything we've missed as far as educating the listeners today?

0: today, in general terms, on their air conditioning and heating systems?
1: Yeah, you know what, Jim? I think we've gone really into really good detail on it, and what really is entailed to have the service done. I think the one thing we just really have to hammer on it is really the importance of it, Jim. Like, if we're not getting these things done, you know, it's one of those things we can kick the tire down the road. It's running and running and running. Every time we push anything off in life, right? We procrastinate. We say, "Oh, we're going to take care of it. We'll take care of it." We'd be surprised how many people would go out there like, "Oh, we had it serviced last year." And I go check the notes and I check the filter on it, and it was 2001, right? It's been 3 years and the system's been running and having so many issues, and they couldn't figure out why their energy bills are higher, why they're not as comfortable, or why the unit's not cooling like it used to. And you'd be surprised how many times that we just do a proper tune-up on the thing, that we can get this thing to cut your energy bills by, you know, 20%. We can get the thing to run better. We can make it quieter. And I think that's one thing that people don't realize, that these units shouldn't be loud. So if you do have like a loud air conditioner that's going all the time, we should probably check that out. There's little tweaks that we can make so we can quiet that thing up. You know, a lot of people have their air conditioner sitting right there where they entertain people during the summertime. You come over for a barbecue and your air conditioner is the star of the show because it's making so much noise. So there are some little tweaks we can do that we do on the tune-up that we can get those things to be a little bit quieter, run a little bit better, so you're not having to listen to it all day as well.
0: Yeah, they can vibrate a lot. When the fan kicks on, that's when it's going to start making noise outside. And that fan kicks on, there's just a lot of momentum, right? There's a lot of force. And so I've seen outdoor HVAC units shake, rattle, and roll. You know what I'm talking about, Victor, right? It looks like it's going to come off its foundation.
1: Well, have you ever seen, if you're into the house, when the air conditioner turns on and all the lights dim, Jim?
0: Mm-hmm. That's not a good indication.
1: That's not it. So if you go turn your air conditioner on and the lights all flicker, They're telling me that something's going on with the thing, that we can catch that, we can take care of that on the tune-up. A lot of times that we can, you know, it might be a loose wire, it could be something like that that's actually causing that little power surge.
0: Yep.
1: The other thing that we run into a lot here is really power outages too. So one of the things that we've been doing for our customers, and every new install we do this, but we could actually add this part to any system, is a surge protector. So with the energy bills and everything, there's so much strain being put on the energy companies lately. There's doing a lot of brownouts and blackouts, and all of a sudden you get power surges in the summertime. And we find that these little power surges will wipe out the whole air conditioner. So we've been going through, and all of our customers are putting on these surge protectors, circuit boards, pressers, things like that. And these are things that we're doing to help prevent our customers. So on a maintenance, if we do come out there, make sure to ask my technician about a surge protector. This is a new product that came out because of so many air conditioners that are getting destroyed by these power outages or power surges here in the valley, that we're recommending putting them on every single new install that we do.
0: That makes a whole lot of sense. The phone number is 928-484-8633. My producer, Jerry, tells me in my ear that there's only two offers left. We started off with 10 at the beginning of the program, only two left. So you must call now to get your first time out system tune-up. Only today here on the radio show, $19.95 versus $149. It's a saving of $129. You'll also get the won't break down this summer guarantee, which means Victor and his team guarantee it's not going to break down this summer. And also, Victor threw in, because I asked him to, I said, I need something else for my listeners. 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I said, great, let's do that. 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You're going to save $129 on your first time out system tune-up, and you're going to get a won't break down this summer guarantee. This is crazy. All that for $19.95, but there's only two left. Call now, 928-484-8633. Again, 928-484-8633. That is the phone number. 928-484-8633 is the number. We are in the last quarter of the program. It's like the end of a football game. The most important things happen in the last 2 minutes, right? What do we want to cover before we end the program today?
1: And obviously, we covered a lot about the importance of having these systems maintained and taken care of. You know, I think the big thing we really want to talk about is that the summer is coming, right? Mm-hmm. If you're listening to this radio ad and the weather is mild and you're not thinking it's a big deal, that's usually the customer that ends up getting stuck on the side of the road. And my concern is I would rather you get be on the front of the line instead of having to be at the back of the line. The other thing that we haven't really covered much is we do have what we call our Fiscor family plan. So when a technician does come out there, ask him about it, because it's not only going to include some incredible deals, but we're also going to give you some discounts on repairs and things like that are going to help you, you know, move forward with projects. Or, you know, for future service, we have a discounted rate where if you're out there the first time out, you sign up on our maintenance agreement, it's very, very low cost, and you'll be able to get these tune-ups done. So I always say it's one less thing for you to worry about. we call you when it's time for service. We let you know it's time to get your tune-up done. So, you know, we're busy. Most people are busy nowadays. They don't think about it. It's out of sight, out of mind. So, you know, make sure to ask a technician about the Fiscor family plan. It's very, very affordable. It comes with great benefits. The other cool thing is it has what we call our front-of-the-line pass. So if you're a Fiscor family member and you have the maintenance agreement with us, if it is 100 degrees outside and something does go wrong, we guarantee we'll be there within 24 hours or your repair's free. So, you know, you're not going to be put in the back of the line behind everybody else. We call it a front of the line pass. So make sure to ask your technician about that while he's out there as well.
0: It's like being at Disney. I love getting in line ahead of everybody else. It, you know, it's worth it. It's the smart thing to do, especially here in Prescott Valley. It is hot in the summer. It is hot. We cannot be without air conditioning. 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If you can't get through, not a problem. Put the phone number in your phone, and when you need anything for your heating and air conditioning system, think of Fiscor, 928-484-8633. So I'm going to go over this again. You're going to get a duct inspection for your HVAC system, only $139. 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
1: Yeah, and Jim, if they call right now and they get this thing scheduled, we are a plumbing company as well. 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
0: And it's so important. 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Call now, 928-484-8633. That is the number. Victor's thrown in this extra deal with the free water test. Really smart. 928-484-8633. Of course, you guys are insured and licensed. We didn't talk about that. That seems obvious, but some people in your industry don't do that. They don't offer that.
1: We are fully licensed insured. The other thing is we don't sub any work out. Everybody that comes in your house from Fiscor works for Fiscor from the plumbing side, HVAC side, installation. So a lot of companies here in the Valley, one guy will sell you the air conditioner, another company's coming in and installing it. So you don't know who to blame and who to point fingers at if there are issues. So yeah, we're definitely licensed insured. We also are the only company here in Prescott Valley, and you can ask any inspector that we're the only company that pulls permits on every single project that we do. So any new system replacement, any water heater replacement, we pull permits and make sure that you're not only going to be covered, but you're going to get inspected by the city, make sure it's done. Because keep in mind, you know, we're working with water, gas, and electricity all in one area, right? And when you got all those things together and you don't have someone coming and checking behind you, there's usually a reason behind it. So most contractors, they want to cut corners. They don't want to pull permits. They don't want to do things the right way. They don't want to have the proper insurance because it costs money to do. But what happens is now the liability goes on to the homeowner. So at Fiscor, we take all liability. The other cool thing is if you do ever get a project done with us, Jim, we have what we call our no change order guarantee. So we're the only company in the Valley that whatever price we give you is out the door. So many companies will come and give you this low air conditioning price. They go rip the thing out and they say, hey, I need more money. Mm-hmm. Right. And that's the thing that we see all the time. And so we definitely offer our no change order guarantee, which is very important for a lot of our customers.
0: There are a lot of scam artists out there. You have to be really careful. One reason why I do this show is because I'm here to protect my listeners. I'm here to protect the community. I am a typical homeowner. I've run up against a lot of unscrupulous contractors over the decades. I've been doing this for over 20 years at Checkapro. It's so important for everybody to be checking out the contractor you have come over. Ask them for their certificate of insurance. If they can't produce one, they're not insured. Ask them for their license number or look it up if you can online. Ask them for references and check out their reviews. Be careful. If the price seems too good to be true, it may be.
1: Yeah, and keep in mind, every one of our technicians does carry our license and insurance information, so you can ask them at any time. They carry it on them in their vans. And the other thing is, you know, when I look at it in dealing business with the company, it's figuring out who's running it, right? So many companies now, it's they're ran by these big corporations. Fiscor is different. We're a family-owned operation. We're the family. It's all family within there. Everybody that works in that company is like a big community. You'll be able to tell right away from the first time you call in, just the happy, smiling person you get on the end of the phone. And then when my technicians cut out, like I said, they're going to treat your house like it's our own. And we really pride ourselves. And the other thing is, like I said before, we pride ourselves on training. My technicians are all up to speed on all the new modern technology, all the new air conditioning system, all the new furnaces, pretty much any brand you can think of. My technicians are trained to be able to work on it. And we really pride ourselves on the amount of time we put into training our technicians, making sure they got the job, they're able to do the job the right way.
0: I really appreciate you coming in, Victor. Thank you so much for being on the program today. One more time, here's the phone number to get the offer, 928-484-8633. 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
1: Thank you for having me on, Jim.
0: And thanks for all of you tuning in today. Everybody, have a safe weekend.

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2: 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OJBFC, serving the soccer community throughout Yavapai County, welcomes boys and girls of all soccer skill level, born 2012 through 2021, to their fun, recreational soccer league. 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
17: Fox News, I'm Carmen Roberts. The U.S. military recovers the body of a U.S. soldier missing after Iran's Friday attack on a U.S. base in Jordan, which also killed two other soldiers, and now word of a fourth death.
18: Another unfortunate incident. Service members were disposing of the explosives in an Iranian attack drone with a controlled explosion. Something went wrong, and another U.S. service member was killed.
17: Fox's Mike Tobin in Tel Aviv. The U.S. military is now carrying out a ninth straight night of attack to punish Iran for those deaths. Vice President J.D. Vance and his wife welcomed their fourth child today, a baby boy. And there is a new FIFA world champion.
19: Spain, for the second time in their history, have won the World Cup.
17: And that call on Fox Sports, as Spain defeated Argentina 1-0. 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
20: 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Calling for a chance of showers overnight tonight. That's going to stick around into tomorrow. Expect an overnight low of 64 tonight in the Prescott Quad Cities, with a high tomorrow of 83, 84 for the high on Tuesday. 68 tonight for Cottonwood, with a high tomorrow of 91, Tuesday high of 92. 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
15: I'm Bill Monroe. Yavapai County Community Health Services Department officials confirmed a case of measles. They also identified four public locations where people may have been exposed to measles, including Park Collective, the Frontier Days Rodeo Parade, the Prescott Valley Safeway Store, and Exceptional Community Hospital. The Chino Valley Town Council extended the closing date for a purchase and sale agreement by 60 days. The agreement with the Chino Valley Rodeo Drive organization was entered into last April for a tract of 25 acres at Old Home Manor. The plan is to have the property on Jerome Junction used for an RV park. The Chino Valley Unified School District Board adopted the fiscal year 2026 expenditure budget. The total budget is up 1.4% to just over $19 million. The property tax is down from $3.64 last year to $3.51 this year. And the Prescott City Council set the fiscal year 2027 property tax levy. It totals $2.5 million, an increase of more than $188,000. Mayor Pro Tem Lois Schruerth and Councilman Ted Gambogi raised concerns about the levy and voted against it. I'm Bill Monroe, and that's your KQ&A News Week in Review.
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2: 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Learn it all on August 4th. 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I'm Marie Hart.
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31: 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I am Larry Elder. 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As mentioned, ABC and NBC on network say they're not going to carry Donald Trump's speech tonight. CBS hasn't said, CNN hasn't said, even Fox News has yet to confirm whether they're going to carry the speech. This is mind-boggling to me. Trump already said it's going to be about election integrity, but he also said it'll be about a couple of other things. I would imagine the war that we're involved in right now. I would imagine something about the economy. Can you imagine the networks not carrying a major speech during wartime, requested by Barack Obama or requested by Joe Biden? That's a rhetorical question. Here's what President Trump said about Iran, number 61.
4: All of these things have added up to a level that we're booming. The country is booming, and we'll have Iran defeated soon. They'll be defeated very soon. And then I guess it'll be even better. But, you know, even during this, it's been amazing. I mean, to think, so I call it a military operation, but I call it whatever you want. It's incredible. It's like it hasn't made a dent. A lot of people thought oil would go up to $350 a barrel, and today it's at $79. A couple of days ago, it was at 68. It went up a little bit because I had to take tough action because they did not obey what they're supposed to obey. I mean, they just didn't do it. So we took a little action, but when that settles down, you're going to have $55 oil, which is all great for what you're doing, maybe less than that.
31: If I were his speechwriter, I would certainly include in tonight's speech a reference to what Mark Rutte, the NATO Secretary General, said when he said Iran was close to getting a nuclear bomb. However, a lot of the country will not hear it because these networks are not going to carry his address. Number 62.
4: Wars, and we lose money. We have wars, we blow up something, and we leave, and everybody said, what was the purpose of that? Nobody can answer the question. We don't do that anymore.
31: What was the purpose of that? To set back Iran's nuclear program. Am I speaking too quickly? Number 63.
5: Something you know about the domestic economy. Inflation report came out for June. It was actually deflation. It was down 0.4%.
4: Yep.
5: Are you concerned, though, that renewed operations in Iran might turn that around, or is that going to be a trend?
4: Well, look, they're making a lot of money. The defense companies are doing great. It's jobs. It's all jobs. I'm not doing this for jobs, but when you think of it, we make our own equipment. We make the best military equipment in the world. What I do want to do is make it faster because we need it, but allies need it. Saudi Arabia, I mean, if you tell Saudi Arabia buy 5,000 Patriot missiles, they'd buy them instantaneously. So we need this stuff. It has to be made faster, and we're doing that. We are building plants. Not only that, cars, AI, we're building plants at a level that we've never seen in this country. We have $19.2 trillion pouring in, and I think now it's even higher than that number. There's never been a number like that for any country at any time.
5: Do you see inflation at the end of the year less than it is now?
4: Well, I think so. I think what's happening is oil's going to be a little bit of a yo-yo for a while. It goes up a little bit, goes down a little bit, and when this is over, oil is going to drop like a rock, so the answer would be yes.
31: And about the IRGC, here's what President Trump said, number 64.
5: I wanted to ask you, Mr. President, about Iran and on Iran. You came to the conclusion that you couldn't negotiate with the IRGC. Does that mean that you might wipe them out like you did ISIS?
4: Yeah, it does. We will see what's happening. We received a call just as I was coming here that they want to meet. They always want to meet. But, this should have been done by other presidents for many years, for 47 years, but really a lot longer than that, and it wasn't. And I never understood why, but now I do. Because if you're not going to do it the way I'm doing it, you're never going to make a deal with them. They were very difficult. They're good negotiators. They were tapping everybody along for 47 years. Then Obama came in, and he just offered them, a fortune of money. He paid them off. $1.7 billion in green cash and hundreds of billions of dollars. And that really set everyone else back because they started wanting to make nuclear weapons. And then we hit them just about a year ago, with the B-2 bombers, and that ended that. So we got a little bit lucky. Our timing was a little bit lucky.
5: Yeah, so Mr. President, Dan Kane, Raising Kane, is your chief of staff.
4: Right.
5: He was the one, Joint Chief of Staff. He was the one who wiped out ISIS.
4: That's right.
5: Could he be tasked then now to wipe out the IRGC if you can't negotiate with
4: him? Well, we're going to be in good shape. I mean, they are really, they've been depleted. Their weapons are down 91%. The drone capacity is way down. They still have, but not a lot. Their manufacturing capacity is down. Their rocket launchers and their missile launchers are way down. Their missiles are way down. They're probably depleted by 88, close to 90%. Now, that doesn't mean there's still not danger, and there is. They're nasty people, but they want to make a deal. I can tell you they want to make a deal, and you don't have to be a genius to realize when you see what's happening to them every night, and now today we gave them a little daytime shot, too. So this should have been done not by me. This should have been done a long time ago, long before me.
31: And about our defense supply, President Trump said this, number 65.
5: So the Defense Production Act, we're at a defense summit. Right. You invoked the Defense Production Act for the defense industry. How fast do you think that means jobs? And then how fast do you think that means refilling the supplies, rearming the U.S. military?
4: Well, so much was given away by the Biden administration. They were given away just willy-nilly to Ukraine and anybody else that asked for it. And when I came in, I saw this. I said, this is going to be a problem. We better do something about it. And as you know, I stopped, and now they pay NATO. We sell to the European Union. We get a lot of money. And it's not even the money. We have to watch ourselves. You know, it's called America First. And we're building up our reserves very rapidly. And as you probably also know, the great companies that we have are now building plants all over, not just taking one plant that they've used for a long time and doing overtime. We have 4, 5, 6 plants by each of the major companies being built, brand new plants in different areas to make, as an example, you could say the Patriot, mm-hmm. which is so heavily sought, or the Tomahawk, mm-hmm. the Tomahawk missile. So we want to have it not where you have to wait a year to get something, or a year and a half, or 2 years. We want to have it where you wait a week, or maybe less, and we're going to have that very soon.
5: You're going to nudge the CEOs?
4: Well, they've been nudged, and... You know, one thing, speaking of your show, and your show is great, by the way, and you are, and so you know exactly what I'm talking about. Some of these companies are spending tens of billions of dollars on stock buybacks. They're not allowed to do that anymore. Now they have to build plants, so they're building plants all over the country.
31: Now, there's a large billboard in central Tehran showing Donald Trump dead in a coffin. It's erected in what's called the Islamic Revolutionary Square. It includes the English language phrase, "We kill Trump." Number 66.
5: Thank you for making time. I really
4: Absolutely
5: appreciate it.
4: Good.
5: Yeah. If I could ask you, this is the, there have been threats on your life from Iran. This is the first appearance outside the White House since the NATO summit. Do you feel safe making appearances like this?
4: I don't even think about it, because if I do, I wouldn't be very effective. So I don't even think about it. Certainly other people do, and I think they're doing a good job doing that, but I don't even think about it.
31: As I mentioned, AOC and other Democrats demanded that the networks not carry Donald Trump's speech tonight. Here's what Caroline Leavitt said about this. Number 69.
6: Election integrity.
7: This is true.
6: Well, why do you think the mainstream media is so fearful of tonight's speech and anything to do with election interference? And why are they attempting to discredit President Trump's speech before they even heard it? And lastly, what's your message to AOC, who is asking for President Trump, the mainstream media, to actually censor the sitting president's speech tonight?
7: Yeah, I think that the mainstream media should air the president's speech and allow the American people to draw their own conclusions from it. Again, I think it's important that the American public hears directly from the President of the United States on a topic that, to your point, is very near and dear to the hearts of many Americans across the country, the integrity of our elections. This should be a nonpartisan, non-controversial issue, and I think you'll hear the president talk about that tonight. So we'll see you then. Thank you.
31: Particularly since, as I've said before, as I said yesterday, a greater percentage of Democrats believe 2016 had widespread voter fraud than Republicans feel that way about 2020. And here the president is giving a speech about election integrity when much of the country believes there wasn't election integrity in 2016, and much of the country believes the same thing about 2020, so you don't air a speech. Now, when it comes to supplements, two things matter most: that it works and that you can trust it. 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We hear from people every single day.
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12: Arizona News Audio. Maricopa County Department of Public Health reports 7 new measles cases, bringing this year's total to 21. Coconino County found the measles virus in wastewater last week, but Health and Human Services Director Michelle Axland says it's no cause for alarm.
13: This test was done on July 7th and tested positive. But then on July 9th, the water was retested, and it was negative.
12: In Phoenix, a woman who reportedly was 5 months pregnant gave birth at an apartment, then went to the hospital, leaving the baby there. The infant found deceased by first responders. The Peoria Unified School District Board named Darian Schoolcraft, the former athletic director, the new principal at Centennial High.
14: Thank you for this incredible honor to be the next principal of Centennial High School.
12: The school's come under scrutiny after two former teachers allegedly had a sexual relationship with the same student. Connie Weber, Arizona News Audio.
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31: 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I am Larry Elder. We are Salem News Channel. I've been telling you about my Food for the Poor campaign. One of those helping coordinate delivery of emergency relief to Venezuela. Your donations are supplying. It's a man named Cesar Guevara. He's a director at the Christian Nonprofit Relief Organization. He also has a family living in earthquake-ravaged Venezuela. So our emergency effort at LarryElder.com, where you can click on the help banner at the very top, or you can phone 855-918-4673, 855-918-4673, or just text ELDER to 51555, ELDER to 51555. All of this is really personal to Cesar.
0: Over 18,000 people that have lost their houses. And as you know, the economic conditions in Venezuela are not very good. They were not good before the disaster. So this has made things worse. What Food for the Poor is doing is focusing on the first phase of the response, which is the humanitarian response. We're sending container loads of hygiene kits, food, and medicine, and other items. Thousands of buildings that have been affected. Again, over 18,000 people that have lost their houses.
31: Now, I always try to put things in American terms because Venezuela is so much smaller than our country. But if you adjust the 18,000 people to our population, you're talking about over 200,000 Americans who would have lost their homes had this happened here. So with Cesar's family in mind, please join us. Text to give, ELDER to 51555. You'll get a link. That's ELDER to 51555. Or if you'd rather phone, special toll-free number 855-918-4673, 855-918-4673. Now, Food for the Poor has efforts going on all over the country. This one is in Miami, number 40.
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3: Food for the Poor, one of the largest relief and development organizations in the country, launching a community donation drive to help families affected by the devastating earthquakes that struck Venezuela Wednesday night.
0: 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The hospitals are collapsed. There's no medical supplies. People have to bring their own stuff when they have a medical emergency. The earthquake has made it tremendously worse.
19: Any more boxes, please?
3: They aim to have hundreds of disaster preparedness kits assembled and ready for shipment to Venezuela.
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31: 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You'll see the huge Help Venezuela banner at the very top. Now, 100 Democrats and one Republican voted to cut off aid to Israel. The amendment failed, 104 to 13 to 14, with 10 people abstaining. 98 Democrats voted in favor of cutting off aid to Israel. Representative Thomas Massie, Republican, who was primaried by President Trump, introduced the amendment, and it was defeated. John Fetterman, here's what he said he would do if the Democrats declare themselves anti-Israel. Number 72.
22: Believed that the Democratic Party is going to become more anti-Israel. I mean, as long as we continue to do that, you make that official, you make that part of our platform. That's my red line in the Democratic Party.
4: Now, again, about election integrity, the question of whether or not you believe Donald Trump won the 2020 election, here's John Kennedy again, number 68.
5: Election integrity.
6: This is true. Well,
5: why do you think the mainstream media...
7: He did not want to straight say that President Biden won the 2020 election. Mm-hmm. Why not?
23: Well, I don't know, but there's this little game. If you followed all the committees, it happens every time we have a nominee in judiciary where the Democrats try to get a nominee by the president to say that the president actually won the election and President Biden didn't. And they want the nominee to use the magic words that Trump lost the election. And the nominees, understandably, in my opinion, don't want to play that game. I haven't.
7: But how is it a game? I mean, it's just what happened.
23: No, it is a game, Casey. If you look at it's a game of words by my Democratic colleagues. And I have not heard one single nominee by the president say that Donald Trump won the election and Joe Biden lost. But the Democrats don't like the words they use, so they play these games. And I do think it is a game. I do not know a single nominee by the president that I personally believe thinks that Joe Biden was not the president.
7: Sure, but again, I mean, we live in a democracy where in the past everyone called the winner to concede and say, you know, congratulations on your win. It was a tough loss for me. What does it say about where we are that, you know, you think that this is a game of words? I mean, when did this get so hard?
23: Well, look, I'm biased, but I think the Democrats have made it hard. I don't think there's any doubt about the fact that Joe Biden was the president. And I haven't heard a single nominee by President Trump say Donald Trump won the election, Joe Biden didn't. But the Democrats want them to use the magic words so they can then go spin the press, most of which will suck it up like a Hoover Deluxe, that this guy called Donald Trump a liar and he's Donald Trump's nominee. That it is a game that's being played.
4: We come back. The senator says he believes that Trump was, in fact, cheated. Stick around for that. 888-971-SAGE.

0: Fox News, I'm Carmen Roberts. The U.S. military recovers the body of a U.S. soldier missing after Iran's Friday attack on a U.S. base in Jordan, which also killed two other soldiers, and now word of a fourth death.
1: Another unfortunate incident. Service members were disposing of the explosives in an Iranian attack drone with a controlled explosion. Something went wrong, and another U.S. service member was killed.
0: Fox's Mike Tobin in Tel Aviv. The U.S. military is now carrying out a ninth straight night of attack to punish Iran for those deaths. Vice President J.D. Vance and his wife welcomed their fourth child today, a baby boy. And there is a new FIFA world champion.
2: Spain, for the second time in their history, have won the World Cup.
0: And that call on Fox Sports, as Spain defeated Argentina 1-0. 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
3: 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Calling for a chance of showers overnight tonight. That's going to stick around into tomorrow. Expect an overnight low of 64 tonight in the Prescott Quad Cities with a high tomorrow of 83, 84 for the high on Tuesday. 68 tonight for Cottonwood with a high tomorrow of 91, Tuesday high of 92. 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
12: 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The Larry Elder Show. The closer to the truth, the closer to the nerve.
13: 888-971-SAGE, 888-971-7243. I am Larry Elder. We are Salem News Channel. Back to Senator Kennedy about the question is, why don't you guys just say Donald Trump lost 2020 and Joe Biden won 2020? Pick it up.
14: And I don't think the American people have any doubt about who the last president was. It was Joe Biden.
15: Is that not more about President Trump and the way he would react to a nominee saying this than it is about the Democrats?
14: No, I think President Trump thinks he won the election, and I think he was cheated, and he's entitled to have that belief, and the American people are entitled to draw their own conclusions about the truth or legitimacy of what he says. But I just, to me, it's all a game of words up there between the Democrats and Republicans, because I think if you go ask the average American who was the last president, they're going to say Joe Biden. And I just think that to me is reality, and all of this other stuff about, well, you're not using the magic words that the Democrats want us to use, is just a lot of inside.
15: Well, who won
14: politics.
15: In 2024? Who won? Who won the 2024 election?
14: I think President Trump is the president of the United States.
15: All right, I appreciate this.
14: I mean,
15: line
14: if I'm
15: conversation.
14: If I'm wrong, you tell me.
15: Right, but you know, you could also say President Trump won the election, right?
14: But that's the magic words that the Democrats and many members of the press insist that we use. And
15: well, elections are won and lost. I mean, I don't know. It seems like fairly plain English to me.
14: Yeah, but
15: you know, you're someone who speaks in a lot of plain English.
14: It's more than that. And you know that. I mean, it comes up in every single committee because they want to see the president twist off at one of his own nominees. I mean, I can tell you this. President Trump thinks he won the election. Now, I analyze it a little differently than some. The issue to me on the election that President Trump claims he won was never voter fraud. I think there was on both sides, probably. I saw ballots flying.

0: to think that. You may not agree with him, but it drives many of my Democratic friends crazy when they hear him say that, and so they can't get to him directly, so they poke at his nominees. It is a big game.
1: Now, notice the obvious question this CNN host did not ask. I think he was cheated. Wouldn't you want to know what you mean by that, Senator? Can you elaborate on what you meant when you said you think he was cheated? She ignored that. Completely ignored that. And again, Hillary, 4 years, referred to President Trump repeatedly as illegitimate. Was she grilled like that? Was she asked, do you have any evidence that he was not duly elected? When she referred to him as illegitimate, did anybody ask her? She was interviewed a bunch of times. Wrote a book. Did a book tour. She was on CNN. Did anybody call her an election denier? 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
5: 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A lot of letters from people about the top 1%. And the conversation we had yesterday about them not paying their fair share. Consider this gentleman whose name is Jacob Turner. He spent 11 years in pro baseball, number 73.
6: I was one of the highest paid high school draftees in the history of the MLB draft. Yet I signed at 18, I got to the big leagues at 20, but by 25, I was hanging on by a thread with my career. And in today's video, I'm going to walk you behind the scenes of my story in professional sports and peel back the curtain to things that people never get to see. So to start off, let me take you back a couple years. It's 2007. I'm a sophomore in high school. And all I'm thinking about is I want to become a professional baseball player. Now, a lot of kids want to become a professional baseball player. But you see, I had this incredible God-given ability. And I started to realize that I might actually be able to do this thing. So from 2007 to 2009, a couple of key things happened. One, I signed a Division I scholarship with the University of North Carolina. And number two, I hired my agent. Now, you might be thinking, as I'm getting closer to the draft, which was in 2009, that I would have a really good understanding of, right before I walk into the draft, what's actually going to happen. And this was one of the first lessons that I learned, is that the draft is kind of like Houdini's black box. You have no idea what's going to happen. And this is what I see time and time again. I help athletes navigate this on the financial side today, and so often, we don't know what team a player is going to get drafted by until 45 seconds before the pick. We don't know what that team's going to offer until they actually pick up the phone on draft day and call you. So let me give you a quick behind-the-scenes story. I got drafted in 2009 by the Detroit Tigers. Yet the day before the draft, they called me and they told me that they weren't going to draft me. Now, they drafted me 9th overall. I was the first pick that they had in the draft. But the day before, they told me they weren't going to draft me. So when I tell you it's like Houdini's black box, it's truly like Houdini's black box. So I get drafted. The Tigers actually pick me. And then comes time to negotiations. Now, I had a specific number in mind that I knew that if I got this number, it would leave me X amount of dollars after taxes and agent fees, all the other things that come along with it, to actually be able to invest. My parents and I had thought really carefully and really calculated around this number, but it was a really specific number. It wasn't like 2 million or 3 million or 4 million or 5 million. It was a certain amount of millions point a certain number. So it was a very specific number. And the Tigers waited almost all the way up until the signing deadline to actually make their first offer to me. They were trying to create some leverage. Their first offer was the exact number that I thought I wanted to sign. Now, you tell me, how would they have gotten that number? and this is one of the lessons I learned, was the reality is this is a need-to-know only situation. It's something I preach to all the families that we work with. You need to keep your circle tight because pro sports teams, they're almost like private investigators. They will do everything in their power to figure out every single thing about you, including what your potential number is in the draft or in free agency, because their job is to get the highest talent in their situation, that was me, for the lowest amount of money, which was their offer. So how did I take that offer and ultimately end up getting, you know, about $2 million more guaranteed, plus a major league contract with ultimately gave me about another $2 million of additional money? I want to create a leverage. Now, you might be thinking, well, how can you create leverage in the MLB draft if one team drafts you? You can only negotiate with one team. This is not like free agency. I don't have 30 plus teams to negotiate with. I have one team. So how do you create leverage? Well, leverage is all in storytelling. Now, consider in my specific situation, I was going to the University of North Carolina. That is a great school. I was really, really committed to going to school. I wasn't just bluffing and saying that that was my focus and that was my priority. I was going there. I was going there unless I got a certain amount of money that was life-changing money for me to turn it down. And all these things, in combination with my talent, in combination with my performance, created an incredible amount of leverage for me to be able to go into those negotiations, even though they were just with one team, and actually be able to create millions of dollars more in my pocket, even though technically on the surface, you have no leverage. You're negotiating with one person. So I signed for millions of dollars, and I think I'm going to become a big leaguer. And in fact, I even think that even more so over the next 48 hours, because they are rolling out the absolute red carpet for me. I'm going to Detroit. I'm up on the Jumbotron. I'm staying at a five-star hotel. I'm touring the locker room. I'm meeting all these big leaguers. Mind you, I'm an 18-year-old, and I am thinking, I might be in the big leagues the next day. Well, I come to find out the red carpet only lasts 48 hours. And after 48 hours, I was shipped off to Lakeland, Florida. Lakeland, Florida is where their spring training site is, and I was staying in dorms, military barracks dorms that were built probably in the 1950s. We're talking brick walls. If you opened your eyes and you didn't know where you were at after being dropped there, you might think you might were in a prison cell. But the reality was, this was what pro ball actually was like. It wasn't the red carpet that I just got. It wasn't that big league experience. I was now in the situation where I was going to have to actually work my tail off and grind to get to the big leagues. And I learned very quickly that you were just another number in the minor league system. And it was totally up to you, no matter where you got drafted at, to make it happen. So I've gotten drafted. I've gotten this money. I got my first paycheck, my first bonus paycheck. Now, I signed for $5.5 million, but my first bonus paycheck was split up into different payments, was $1.2 million. And I learned really quickly. I got this $1.2 million in my bank account. I learned a couple things. One, Uncle Sam is real. It took almost 50% of my paycheck. I can still remember. In fact, I still have a copy of the pay stub. $1.2 million and what I got after taxes was roughly $650,000. I learned super quickly what taxes were, how much they were, and how much they actually hit your paycheck. And the second thing I learned was that money, while it changes everything, because everything in my life changed. I went from having roughly $1,000 in my bank account to hundreds of thousands of dollars overnight, with millions of dollars more coming in the future. But I also learned that it doesn't change anything, really, right? Like, I went about my day the exact same way. Was I going out and buying a bunch of new things? No, not really. And it made me understand that as money comes in, it is an incredibly valuable tool for our life. And on one sense, it changes everything, but on the other sense, it changes nothing. It simply magnifies who we are as people. Now, I know some of you out there are thinking, okay, so you got this check, you paid a lot of money in taxes, but I always hear these comments that the top 1% don't pay their fair share in taxes. Well, I will be the first one to tell you that athletes pay their fair share in taxes.
7: 50%. In Texas, and he's not in California. Highest state income tax in the nation. As Bill Maher says, I don't want to complain, but I'm paying 60% in taxes. I'm Larry Elder.
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7: 888-971-SAGE, 888-971-7243. 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Next hour, rent for New Yorkers despite the rent freeze by Zoran Mamdani. All time high. Did it have anything to do with the rent freeze? Question, how many countries, like America, give birthright citizenship to people in the country who have a child when they came to the country illegally, and that child is automatically a citizen? How many countries in NATO have that policy? New York Governor Kathy Hochul has signed an executive order imposing a moratorium on so-called data centers. It's only going to hurt New Yorkers, like the way AOC lost 25,000 jobs by posing an Amazon headquarter? Did Special Counsel Jack Smith perjure himself when he testified before Congress? Also, is there a gap between how Americans believe we treat immigrants versus how immigrants believe they are being treated by Americans? All of this and more next hour, 888-971-SAGE. Ohio Senator Bernie Moreno just tweeted this. I was just briefed by the White House on what to expect this evening. I would encourage every American to tune in tonight to the president's speech. This may be the most important Oval Office address since the Cuban Missile Crisis. The time for complacency with China is over. Now, the speech was billed to be about election integrity. The president said there would be a few other topics. And as I said, ABC, NBC are not going to air the speech. They're going to put it on their streaming platform, but just a fraction of the people compared to the number of people that watch it on the networks will be seeing it. CBS has not yet determined. CNN has not responded, so we don't know what they're going to do. Regarding election integrity, here's what J.D. Vance told Joe Rogan about voter ID, number 35.
13: And I think they cheat. And I think they've been doing it forever. And I don't think there's any other reason why you would have no voter ID. And they try to say, oh, it's racist to have voter ID. Like, what are you talking about? Do you think other races are incapable of going to the DMV? That's insane.
14: Yeah, it's racist. It's actually super racist.
13: That's really racist. Right,
14: the implication of their argument is literally like blacks and Hispanics cannot go to the DMV to get an ID. By the way, if you look at the polling, Black Americans are as pro-voter ID. Even though most Black Americans vote Democrat, they're still pro-voter ID as much as white Americans is.
13: Most Americans want voter ID, except for operatives.
14: So I'll offer on the Joe Rogan podcast this deal as vice president of these United States, that if Democrats really don't think that there's any cheating, give us voter ID.
13: I just don't know
14: give
13: how
14: us voter
13: it's
14: ID,
13: not.
14: And we'll stop talking
13: Why
14: so much
13: is that
14: about
13: not
14: elections.
13: A federal thing?
14: We are trying to make it a federal thing. So we are right now trying to pass the Save America Act. One of its main provisions is a requirement that you do voter ID. And we actually have, I think, a majority of the Senate that would...
15: 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Many restaurants don't realize how important quiet can be. 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You can enjoy the company of others and have wonderful meals, all with the convenience of plentiful parking. Auggie's. The word is getting out, and going out is a pleasure again. 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
17: Fox News, I'm Angelo Bavaro. The U.S. has carried out a new round of strikes on Iran. Earlier, CENTCOM announced another death of a U.S. service member.
18: Service members were disposing of the explosives in an Iranian attack drone with a controlled explosion. Something went wrong, and another U.S. service member was killed.
17: Fox's Mike Tobin, the U.S. military also says it found the possible remains of a service member who went missing after an Iranian attack in Jordan that killed two other troops. There is a new World Cup champ.
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17: Fox Sports with that call. Final score against Argentina, 1-0.
20: We started the final 15-minute period of this World Cup final, and Ferran Torres, who had been sent on as a substitute, scored that goal.
17: Fox's Jonathan Hunt. 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
21: Thanks for making KQ&A your choice for your Sunday. Calling for a chance of showers overnight tonight, that's going to stick around into tomorrow. Expect an overnight low of 64 tonight in the Prescott Quad Cities with a high tomorrow of 83, 84 for the high on Tuesday. 68 tonight for Cottonwood with a high tomorrow of 91, Tuesday high of 92. 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
34: 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Find out interesting facts about the library, like the Prescott Public Library used to check out animals to children, or that the sidewalk in front of the Carnegie Library on Gurley Street was poured by a chain gang. Learn it all on August 4th. 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I'm Marie Hart.
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7: As opposed to Iran, it appears he's saying this. You tell me what he's saying. Number 46.
14: Things, but I definitely think you have seen this very discreet, extremely well-funded campaign to try to derail the negotiation and try to derail the deal. And, you know, there was, again, there's this Time article that came out yesterday. A friend sent it to me. It's, like, worth reading because it lists a bunch of people who have quite literally been paid by a former Trump campaign person who was himself paid by certain elements within the Israeli government. And those people are attacking me viciously for quite literally trying to accomplish the negotiation objective that the president set for the country. So
3: what is their position? Like, are they attacking you how?
14: Oh, it's social media posts. It's, you know, they're leaking to reporters. They're attacking me obsessively, saying that we should not be negotiating with Iran. We should just keep the military campaign going indefinitely. And that is their explicit position. And coming after me saying that, you know, people have come after me and say that I'm influenced by Qatar, that I'm influenced by foreign governments, that, you know, I take my marching orders from Tucker Carlson. And there's just so much out there, when what I'm actually trying to do is accomplish what the President of the United States told me to accomplish, which is a settlement of this that accomplishes our objectives. Iran doesn't have a nuclear weapon. We have the free flow of oil and gas. And like, I should be clear, you know, I don't actually mind. I don't mind that the, you know, let's say certain elements of the Israeli government want to criticize the deal or have disagreements about the deal. I don't even mind an effort to try to influence, you know, foreign governments try to influence the United States all the time. You know, Israel does it. Other countries do it. It's just sort of the nature of the beast. What bothers me is actually when Americans allow, meaning American leadership, allows that influence to affect their judgment and to affect what they are advocating for. That's what really bothers me. People are always going to try to influence the United States of America, whether they're allies of ours or whether they're enemies of ours. But again, when I open up the pages of Time magazine and I see that there's a literal foreign influence campaign being funded to tank the very deal that I was pursuing, and oh, by the way, many of the people who were receiving that money were actually attacking me in completely dishonest ways, you know, my response to that is, well, go to hell. I'm going to do what I have to do for the American people. I represent Americans first, and that's the way that I've tried to do this job.
7: Now, I don't know about you, but I have no idea what he's saying. Elements within Israel are trying to influence the deal and trying to get you to continue the military campaign that realizes negotiating with Iran is a waste of time. How is that malicious? How is that somehow unseemly? That seemed to be what he's suggesting. Now let's turn to DEI. This is a Democrat, Johanna Hayes, Connecticut, number 21.
4: I am incredibly disappointed that as academic deans, you could not immediately answer the question about teaching colonialism in healthcare. Teaching colonialism directly addresses the systemic roots of healthcare inequities. It exposes how historic power structures dictate who receives quality care. It's important for future doctors to have that education to recognize how that historic legacy promotes biases and negatively impairs outcomes. That's why you teach colonialism in healthcare. I am equally as disappointed to hear that we have deans from California universities specifically who can't immediately say that the Black Panther Party was central to healthcare discussions.
7: What? She's talking to medical school deans and chastising them for not prioritizing the history of colonialism in their curriculum. What does that have to do with practicing medicine? And this is a Democrat named Alma Adams from North Carolina, number 22.
6: Education that includes DEI teaches doctors about implicit racial bias, culturally competent care, and expands their knowledge of the patient populations that they will be serving. But most importantly, it saves lives.
7: DEI saves lives? I'm going to get into the quality of education some of these universities are now seeing as a result of lowering standards in order to achieve DEI. But here's Representative Brandon Gill from Texas, number 56.
8: Good morning and welcome to today's hearing before the Task Force on Defending Constitutional Rights and Exposing Institutional Abuses. on the discriminatory, harmful, and often illegal nature of so-called diversity, equity, and inclusion, or DEI, policies. DEI is, by its very nature, an affront to the principles and ideals that define our great nation and a rejection of the progress our predecessors made in ensuring civil rights protections for all Americans. Our forefathers fought and died to ensure that this country would be a place where every person has the opportunity to achieve great things as the fruit of his or her own talents and hard work. Civil rights leaders of the 1950s and 60s fought tirelessly in the pursuit of these same principles to ensure that America would not be judged by the color of their skin, but by the content of their character. Today, DEI has become a euphemism for a Marxist ideology which seeks to undo those very efforts by civil rights leaders like Martin Luther King and his contemporaries. DEI represents a conscious effort to specifically judge people by the color of their skin and other immutable characteristics. Not only is this an utterly disgusting and racist ideology, but it is also a clear violation of the Constitution and federal law. Title VII of the Civil Rights Act of 1964 clearly prohibits unlawful employment practices that discriminate against an individual because of such individual's race, color, religion, sex, or national origin. And the Supreme Court ruled in a 2023 case that the Equal Protection Clause of the 14th Amendment to the Constitution prohibits racial discrimination in college admissions practices. Meanwhile, DEI policies embody racist and stereotypical attitudes harbored by the left towards groups that these policies purport to benefit. Do Democrats believe that these people, would categorize as diverse, do not possess the skills to succeed in our society without quotas or preferential treatment? Apparently, yes, we know this because the mask slips and they admit this explicitly. New York Governor and Democrat Kathy Hochul patronizingly claimed in 2024 that, quote, black kids growing up in the Bronx don't even know what the word computer is, end quote. I guess if you believe that nonsense, DEI makes a lot more sense. And as it isn't just prominent Democrat politicians. Some of the largest American companies bought into this absurdity. For instance, companies such as Macy's, BlackRock, Starbucks, Disney, Google, Amazon, among others, in recent history instituted aggressive DEI policies. In higher education, institutions have, in open defiance of the Supreme Court, merely rebranded their racist DEI practices while continuing to seek out novel means to racially categorize and then discriminate against individuals. To combat this, the Trump administration has taken historic action to enforce federal civil rights law and ensure all Americans are protected from discrimination. Despite this bold stance against discriminatory practices, this committee is concerned that the DEI proponents in industry and academia are just biding their time. The behavior of the radical left indicates that DEI is not truly eradicated from our society, but merely lying dormant and licking its wounds until it has an opportunity to rise again. If the left does not abandon this obsession, where will that lead our country? I look forward to a discussion today on how we can work towards a society that has eradicated insidious discrimination under the guise of DEI.
7: Now, California voters twice voted to eliminate racial preferences for college admissions, for hiring, and for contracting with government. And they've consistently, academically ignored this. And now there's a reckoning. Faculty at University of California, 600 of them, led by mathematicians at UC Berkeley, are calling to reinstate SAT, which they eliminated for purposes of DEI. Stick around for all of this. Now, when it comes to supplements...
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1: 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Larry Elder here, Salem News Channel. Thank you so much for stepping up for food for the poor. I've been telling you about my campaign. One of the people helping coordinate delivery of emergency relief to Venezuela is Cesar Quivera. In addition to being a director at the Christian Nonprofit Relief Organization, he also has family living in earthquake-ravaged Venezuela. So the emergency effort here at LarryElder.com, banner at the very top, Help Venezuela, well, it's really personal to him.
2: Over 18,000 people that have lost their houses. And as you know, the economic conditions in Venezuela are not very good. They were not good before the disaster, so this has made things worse. What Food for the Poor is doing is focusing on the first phase of the response, which is the humanitarian response. We're sending container loads of hygiene kits, food, and medicine, and other items. Thousands of buildings that have been affected. Again, over 18,000 people that have lost their houses.
1: Now, when you consider how much smaller Venezuela is than America, adjust those numbers for our population to get an idea of the kind of impact it would have were these two powerful earthquakes to take place here in America. We're talking over 200,000 people who would have lost their homes. So please join us. Text to give Elder 51555, Elder to 51555. Or you can phone 855-918-4673, 855-918-4673. Or just go to my website, LarryElder.com, and you'll see the Help Venezuela banner at the very top. Food for the Poor is conducting fundraisers all over the country. Here is a newscast about one taking place as we speak in Miami. Number 40.
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4: Local 10 Cyra Onmer is at the food drive there in Coconut Creek, where organizers are working to bring critical aid to those impacted.
5: Food for the Poor is always ready to mobilize to help out communities in need. And right now, their efforts are zeroed in on Venezuela.
6: You put it on top, and then I'm going to have another person do the rest.
5: Volunteers spending their Friday morning packing hundreds of disaster relief kits.
7: We have already established connections with the government, other NGOs in Venezuela that are going to be distributing our donations in Venezuela.
5: Food for the Poor, one of the largest relief and development organizations in the country, launching a community donation drive to help families affected by the devastating earthquakes that struck Venezuela Wednesday night.
7: First of all, Venezuela was in a state of emergency prior to the earthquake. The hospitals are collapsed. There's no medical supplies. People have to bring their own stuff when they have a medical emergency. The earthquake has made it tremendously worth.
8: Any more boxes, please?
9: That's what we're talking about.
5: They aim to have hundreds of disaster preparedness kits assembled and ready for shipment to Venezuela.
7: We're opening the channels for us to send containers.
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10: Palabras de consuelo, mi amada o amado.
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5: Food for the Poor is accepting relief donations at their warehouse here in Coconut Creek. They are accepting canned goods and other non-perishables and hygiene products. For a more in-depth list of what you can.
1: Now remember, not one dime from government. 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Text Elder to 51555. That's Elder to 51555. Or phone 855-918-4673. That's 855-918-4673. Now getting back to DEI. This is article from the Los Angeles Times. Headline, faculty at UC urge the return of SAT. STEM students show severe math deficits, says an open letter calling for the tests. That's the headline. Here's part of it. more than 600 University of California faculty members, led by mathematicians at UC Berkeley, are calling on the system to reinstate standardized testing requirements for science, technology, engineering, and math applicants, saying that 6 years of test-free admissions has not reliably assessed the readiness, and professors are often teaching middle school math to incoming students. I repeat, professors are teaching middle school math to incoming students because they're being admitted without an SAT or an ACT test. That's just insane. Professors, quote, said they don't know whether incoming students can handle college-level math. The letter warned, and I'm quoting, "We now observe preparation gaps so severe that instructors must reteach middle school mathematics while simultaneously teaching the material students need for sciences, engineering, economics, and other quantitatively demanding fields." The article says over 3 years, from the fall of 2021 to the fall of 2023, at least 20% of Berkeley first semester calculus students show deficits. The faculty wrote this: "Basic mathematical fluency is analogous to literacy. Without it, success in university-level STEM becomes structurally unattainable for students." Fancy way of saying the students are flunking out. They should not have been admitted in the first place, certainly not at UC Berkeley, because of the pace of the expectations at the level, and they're flunking out. Just keep in mind, this is designed to promote DEI. So you're not helping students by admitting those who cannot compete, who are not qualified. They end up flunking out anyway. Talks about how regents, people running the university, unanimously voted to suspend SAT requirements back in May 2020. Many of the faculty opposed it. They were ignored. So now a bunch of students are coming in who simply cannot do the work. And 600 faculty members wrote this letter saying, "Can you please reimpose the standards? These kids are not cutting it." This is editorial for the New York Times, not an op-ed piece. This is the editorial. 7 years ago, the University of California system appointed an 18-member committee to study the use of standardized tests. The committee concluded that SAT and ACT do a much better job than grades, and they wanted the university to continue using them. University leaders, quote, disregarded the report, voted to stop the use of the SAT and the ACT. What could possibly go wrong? 888-971-SAGE, 888-971-7243. I'm Larry Elder.
8: Angelo Bavaro, the U.S. has carried out a new round of strikes on Iran. Earlier, CENTCOM announced another death of a U.S. service member.
9: Service members were disposing of the explosives in an Iranian attack drone with a controlled explosion. Something went wrong, and another U.S. service member was killed.
8: Fox's Mike Tobin, the U.S. military also says it found the possible remains of a service member who went missing after an Iranian attack in Jordan that killed two other troops. There is a new World Cup champ.
11: Spain, for the second time in their history, have won the World Cup.
8: Fox Sports with that call. Final score against Argentina, 1-0.
12: We started the final 15-minute period of this World Cup final, and Ferran Torres, who had been sent on as a substitute, scored that goal.
8: Fox's Jonathan Hunt. 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
13: Thanks for making KQ&A your choice for your Sunday. Calling for a chance of showers overnight tonight. That's going to stick around into tomorrow. Expect an overnight low of 64 tonight in the Prescott Quad Cities with a high tomorrow of 83. 84 for the high on Tuesday. 68 tonight for Cottonwood with a high tomorrow of 91. Tuesday, high of 92. 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
15: Arizona News Audio. Maricopa County Department of Public Health reports 7 new measles cases, bringing this year's total to 21. Coconino County found the measles virus in wastewater last week, but Health and Human Services Director Michelle Axland says it's no cause for alarm.
16: This test was done on July 7th and tested positive. But then on July 9th, the water was retested, and it was negative.
15: In Phoenix, a woman who reportedly was 5 months pregnant gave birth at an apartment, then went to the hospital, leaving the baby there. The infant found deceased by first responders. The Peoria Unified School District Board named Darian Schoolcraft, the former athletic director, the new principal at Centennial High.
17: Thank you for this incredible honor to be the next principal of Centennial High School.
15: The schools come under scrutiny after two former teachers allegedly had a sexual relationship with the same student. Connie Weber, Arizona News Audio.
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1: 888-971-SAGE, 888-971-7243. I am Larry Elder, Salem News Channel. So to repeat, editorial opinion, New York Times, meaning the editorial board wrote this, talked about how the University of California system appointed a committee to study whether or not standardized tests should be continue to be used. They concluded that they needed to be used because they're a better predictor of whether or not you're going to be able to succeed than grades, because grades can be inflated. An A in one given school versus an A in another given school can be two very different things. Better way of measuring whether or not the students have the ability is with an SAT or the ACT. Well, the university leaders ignored the report and began to refuse to accept SAT or ACT scores even when students wanted to submit them. The policy was known as test blind. Quote, this again, New York Times, not exactly conservative. The results have been terrible. At University of California, San Diego, a faculty group last year reported, quote, a steep decline in the academic preparation, close quote, among entering students. Last fall, for example, nearly 12% of first-year undergraduate students were not qualified to take pre-calculus, a low-level class, up from only 0.5% in 2020. Quote, the key problem, said a Berkeley physics professor, is that many students coming in do not know algebra. She said more than half of the entering Berkeley students who took a math placement test incorrectly answered basic questions. Reading skills and writing skills have also deteriorated, says the New York Times. Professors say they must spend time teaching elementary skills. One English professor at Berkeley said, quote, After the SAT was dropped, I got students who could not write a sentence. End of quote. The New York Times opinion piece later says, quote, hundreds of faculty members described the situation as an emergency. More than 1,500 science and math professors, including the chairs of more than 60 departments, have signed a letter asking the university to reinstate the test requirement. So far, university leaders have ignored the faculty's plea. This is an article from the Free Beacon. It is conservative. Talks about UCLA's medical school. Very difficult to get into. However, they've now changed the standards in order for DEI. Points out that one student in November 2021, a black applicant with grades and test scores far below the UCLA average, members of the admission committee felt the candidate was not the best fit for the school. When the admissions officer, however,

0: years on the record, which is very, very rare. One professor said a student in the operating room could not identify a major artery when asked, then berated the professor for putting her on the spot. The professor said, and I'm quoting, "I don't know how some of these students are going to be junior doctors. Faculty are seeing a shocking decline in knowledge of medical students." There are so-called shelf exams, which are typically taken at the end of each clinical rotation, measuring basic medical knowledge. Only 5% of students fail such tests nationally. However, the failure rates at UCLA have increased tenfold in some subjects since 2020, according to internal data obtained by the Free Beacon. What could possibly go wrong? This is insane. Absolute insanity. It's one thing to use DEI to admit people studying philosophy or, quote, African-American studies. Another thing to admit people, DEI, who are engineers, bridge builders, building.
1: There's a moment in everyone's life when you just get tired of feeling lousy, that moment when you decide enough is enough. Maybe tying your shoes has become an Olympic sport. Maybe you had a scare at your last checkup. Maybe you're just tired of sitting this one out. 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
2: Larry's father, Staff Sergeant Randolph Elder, says hard work wins. You get out of life what you put into it. And now, here's Larry Elder.
3: 888-971-SAGE, 888-971-7243. I am Larry Elder. We are Salem News Channel. 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Ray is in Livermore, California. Ray, you're in the Larry Elder Show. Thank you so much for calling.
4: Hey, Larry. Wonderful. Great show as usual. You were talking about the colonization of medicine, I believe was...
3: that was a term, yes.
4: And I think, well, that's valid. I think it started with Cortez when he hit the shores of Central America, and the indigenous Aztecs were yanking hearts out of men's chests
3: right.
4: and chopping heads off. He's like, whoa. We got to do a little more Western approach here. We're making a colony here. And I think that's what they're referring to, that we need to go back. They want to go back to the Aztec indigenous ways of medicine. And, you know, you don't need anesthesia. You don't need all this Western technology. Come on.
3: All right. Thank you so much for the call. This is in the California Post. Headline, professors at top California college forced to radically alter coursework as students struggle to read. Humanities professors are assigning fewer pages, replacing full books with excerpts, and rethinking coursework as students increasingly struggle to keep up with reading heavy classes. Professors told Student Newspaper that reading expectations have steadily declined over the past 2 decades, prompting some instructors to scale back assignments in order to maintain meaningful classroom discussions. One professor said, "We are now reaching a crisis point where if the numbers of pages I assign goes down even further, it's unclear to me whether my discipline of history can really be taught." The professor said upper division students once received roughly 100 pages of reading each week, with professors expecting them to complete most of the material. For a course he planned to teach this fall, that number will be closer to 35 pages a week. Other professors reported making similar adjustments. And again, this is California, where voters not once but twice voted to make it illegal to use race in admissions to colleges and universities, race in hiring for government jobs, and race in awarding government contracts. Yet the schools, leaders running these schools, are doing it anyway. What they're doing is illegal. What they're doing has been voted against twice by voters in California, and they're doing it anyway. That brings us to more boneheadedness. This is the city of New York, where Zohran Mamdani has imposed rent freeze for nearly 100 apartments that are already, quote, rent stabilized. All-time high, one bedroom in Manhattan, $5,500 a month. Brooklyn, close behind. Overall median rent for an apartment in Manhattan is up 8% year to year. Same thing with Brooklyn. Now, Zohran Mamdani promised and delivered rent freezes. So far, on 1 million rent-stabilized apartments. So guess what? These rent-stabilized apartments, 57,000 of them are sitting empty. Landlord can't get a return on his or her investment. Cheaper to not rent them. And when you rent them, it takes an act of Congress in order to remove the tenant. As a result, fewer apartments are being rented, fewer apartments are available, and the law of supply and demand says that when you have scarcity, the price then goes up. How stupid can you be? When I was running for governor, they had also stabilized the rent for certain places because of COVID. The idea that everybody who's a landlord is driving Ferraris, it's just not true. A lot of these apartments are owned by moms and pops. I met a woman who had a 4-unit building, and she couldn't get the amount she needed in order to pay the mortgage. Now, the mortgage payments weren't stabilized. Maintenance wasn't stabilized. Property taxes weren't stabilized. But she couldn't get fair market value for the rent. And because of Gavin Newsom and other policies, several tenants were allowed simply not to pay anything at all. I said this before. Every dumb idea they've tried in Washington, D.C. has already been tried twice here in California. Meanwhile, the amount of homelessness in Manhattan has increased dramatically. People living on the streets because Mamdani has stopped enforcing the laws against vagrants. As a result, according to the New York Post, dozens of tents and makeshift shelters now stretch from 34th Street to 46th Street along 11th Avenue. Well done, Zohran. 888-971-SAGE, 888-971-7243. I'm Larry Elder.
1: In the War of 1812, our nation fought and won America's religious freedom. Today, that constitutional right is being assaulted once more from within.
5: Religious liberty and rights in general were under attack. We all of a sudden became the enemy.
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0: You're a brown man in America. It's not like America has been all too kind to brown folk. You're from Pennsylvania. And you're saying that this was a different kind that I believe you said something along the lines of you had never recognized your skin color as much as you did when you were traveling through the West Bank.
1: I've never felt my race as much as I did in the 3 days I was in the West Bank. Never. You know, when I grew up in Pennsylvania in Bucks County, it was a middle class upbringing.
2: 888-971-SAGE, 888-971-7243. I am Larry Elder. We are Salem News Channel. That is Hassan Piker, that YouTuber who calls Israel apartheid and says Israel committing genocide. He was talking to Ro Khanna, who pulled that stunt in the West Bank, claiming that he was stopped by the IDF. I'm going to comment about that in a second. Now, remember, tonight, 9 o'clock, President Trump is going to be addressing the nation. Unclear what he's going to be talking about, presumably something to do with election integrity. But the Ohio senator tweeted out, it's the most important Oval Office address since the Cuban Missile Crisis. And he mentioned China. We're going to be carrying it live right here on SNC, right after my show. We're talking about minutes from now. Also on SRN. Now, regarding we're not being very fair to brown people, Gallup did a poll of 140 countries to find out which country is the most accepting of migrants and minorities. And guess which country did the best? We did. And regarding migrants, living in the United States are more likely than any other country worldwide to see their community is a good place for migrants to live. 96% of U.S. residents born abroad say their local area is a good place for immigrants. That's ahead of any other nation. Now get this. When Americans were asked, are we a welcoming place for migrants? 81% say we are. So a greater percentage of migrants say they're welcome in America than Americans born here say that migrants are welcome in America. In other words, migrants have a greater appreciation for the tolerance and acceptance of migrants than Americans think we do. Quite a gap. Didn't the people coming to the world teach Americans anything about how great this place is? Again, the speech coming up in just a few minutes, carrying it right here on SNC and on SRN. I'm Larry Elder. I will see you tomorrow. God bless.
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10: Fox News I'm Ted Lindner. U.S. CENTCOM says possible remains of a third service member were found after an attack by Iran killed two other U.S. troops. CENTCOM also confirming a separate U.S. service member was killed in Iraq.
11: The U.S. responded to the U.S. loss of life with an intensified round of strikes into Iran.
10: Fox's Mike Tobin. On Sunday afternoon, the 2026 FIFA World Cup champ was crowned.
12: Spain, for the second time in their history, have won the World Cup.
10: That call on Fox Sports as Spain defeated Argentina 1-0 in extra time for the crown. And Vice President J.D. Vance and his wife, Second Lady Usha Vance, announcing the birth of their fourth child Sunday. In a joint Instagram post, the couple said their baby boy, Alec Neil Vance, was born Sunday morning. The Vances thanked the military doctors and staff at Walter Reed Medical Center and the White House Medical Unit for caring for their family. 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
13: Thanks for making KQ&A your choice for your Sunday. Calling for a chance of showers overnight tonight. That's going to stick around into tomorrow. Expect an overnight low of 64 tonight in the Prescott Quad Cities with a high tomorrow of 83. 84 for the high on Tuesday. 68 tonight for Cottonwood with a high tomorrow of 91. Tuesday, high of 92. 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
16: I'm Bill Monroe. Yavapai County Community Health Services Department officials confirmed a case of measles. They also identified four public locations where people may have been exposed to measles, including Park Collective, the Frontier Days Rodeo Parade, the Prescott Valley Safeway Store, and Exceptional Community Hospital. The Chino Valley Town Council extended the closing date for a purchase and sale agreement by 60 days. The agreement with the Chino Valley Rodeo Drive Organization was entered into last April for a tract of 25 acres at Old Home Manor. The plan is to have the property on Jerome Junction used for an RV park. The Chino Valley Unified School District Board adopted the fiscal year 2026 expenditure budget. The total budget is up 1.4% to just over $19 million. The property tax is down from $3.64 last year to $3.51 this year. And the Prescott City Council set the fiscal year 2027 property tax levy. It totals $2.5 million, an increase of more than $188,000. Mayor Pro Tem Lois Schruerth and Councilman Ted Gambogi raised concerns about the levy and voted against it. I'm Bill Monroe, and that's your KQ&A News Week in Review.
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24: All right, the war with Iran is intensifying. We are bombing the hell out of Iran. Iran is targeting some U.S. allies. The fighting is escalating. We've got the president making a major address tonight, a speech at 9 p.m. Eastern that will be carried on Salem News Channel in case the networks don't want to carry it, and they may not. We've got the place for you to watch it. Salem News Channel, snc.tv, if you don't know all the ways to get Salem News Channel, the presidential address at 9 p.m. Eastern, 6 p.m. Pacific. Will the networks not carry it? My hunch is they won't. My hunch is that the mob will win. The mob is demanding that the broadcast networks don't carry it. But of course, the joke is on them. The networks don't really matter anymore. That's why we have places like Salem News Channel, the Mike Gallagher Show, the Salem media platforms, radio, TV, digital, podcast, the M&M Extra podcast. They don't matter. And so if they don't carry it, it's going to give us a big talking point where we're going to have a field day with their refusal to acknowledge the presence of the 45th and 47th president of the United States of America. According to the Daily Beast, his primetime speech tonight has Republicans scared blankless. The prospect of an unpredictable Donald Trump making a live primetime address has a lot of Republicans rattled. One former Trump administration official, we can guess who this is, probably one of the never-Trumpers who went off and wrote a book, told Politico that Republicans are not only concerned about the president moaning about Biden's election victory 6 years ago, but also about him deciding to improvise. He does like to improvise. The man goes off script a lot. You know, I could argue this both ways. Let me give you both arguments and see where you fall, where you land. I think that would be a pretty good exercise. By the way, in terms of today's big breaking news, besides Iran, besides President Trump's speech, we got Chuck Schumer passing wind in the middle of a speech on the Senate floor. It's awful. It's hysterical. It's a great metaphor for what he has to say. right in the middle of his words on the Senate floor. He's standing there at the podium in the well of the Senate, and he just lets one rip, and it got picked up, of course, by the microphone. It's all over the place. New York Post, TMZ, AP. I mean, this is reported as a bona fide news story, and I can't decide whether or not to play the clip for you or not. I think I will, but because you know me, like my Denise used to say, Gallagher, you are a little, little man. I mean, who doesn't like a good, inappropriate fart, you know, on audio and video? But you can tell me whether you think we ought to play it or not. You can give me your vote on the text line, 800-655-MIKE. You can vote yay or nay, should I play Chuck Schumer passing wind quite embarrassingly in front of God and everybody? It's bad. And it's just, some people will hear that and see that and say, term limits! I mean, if you're at an age where you can't control that, I mean, what's next? Diapers? It's bad. I mean, it's not even subtle. But you're going to have to vote on it before I decide to play it or not, cuz I also want to appeal to your sensitivities. I'm not so, you know, childish that I want to just do this for the sake of a cheap laugh. So you go ahead and give me your vote, 800-655-MIKE. The text line is open to you, 800-655-6453. I mean, right off the bat, Florida writes, please, no passing wind. That is just too immature. And that's right, because I am, after all, a mature, responsible, sophisticated, intelligent, worldly man. You know I'm going to have to play it. You know I'm going to have to play it. Anyway. Let me go back to Trump's speech tonight, where it is rumored that he is going to go back over the 2020 election. He's going to say that China supposedly interfered. He's going to claim that maybe the Georgia senators aren't legitimately and dutifully elected, and the left is going to lose its mind. The Democrats are going to freak out. They're going to melt down. They're going to go. So we're going to relitigate 2020. All over again. Now, I could argue either side. I'll tell you how I really feel. And this is my heartfelt response to people who say, oh, no, no, not again. All right? My argument is, if we let this issue of election integrity go, we're never going to have free and fair elections in this country again. If we don't fix election shenanigans as a country, we're done. If we pretend that 2020 was normal, if we pretend that everything's a-okay, we will never have a free and fair. We have zero credibility as a nation again. Okay? That's my argument, and that's one of the arguments. The other side is this. Can we please leave 2020 alone? It was 6 years ago. We get it. Trump thinks he was cheated. He doesn't believe Biden won. Okay, we got bigger fish to fry. We got to deal with life in front of us now. We got to get the Save America Act passed now. We got to win the midterms. And bringing up 2020 is not going to be helpful. All right, those are the two arguments. Where are you? Let's find out. Where are you on this? We're in the Relief Factor Studios for a Thursday, and I'm so glad you're here. 800-655-MIKE. Tell me what you think. Do you believe that Trump is correct to continue to hammer away? He's like a dog with a bone. He doesn't leave 2020 alone because he believes that the country's very existent depends on election integrity. I happen to agree with him, but I want to find out if you do too. Which argument are you inclined to lean in towards? Are you glad he's going to bring this up and hammer this home tonight, if that's indeed what he does? Or do you wish he'd leave 2020 alone once and for all?
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26: This is Steve Sisko with Olson's for Healthy Animals. 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Olson suggests the following films: Outriding the Devil, The Great Nomad Expedition, and Jacob's Lane. 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
1: Nice shot of Idlewild. I don't know how to say it. Idlewild, California, I think. It's California. That's the shot on Salem News Channel. And we're glad you're watching SNC.TV. Again, don't forget tonight, 9 p.m. Eastern, 6 p.m. Pacific, we will carry President Trump's address. And how do you think it'll go? And what argument do you make? Do you make the argument that it is essential that the president continue to pound away at the issue of voter integrity and what happened in 2020? Or is it a mistake? He ought to leave it alone, move on. It's only going to hurt us, particularly in the midterms. Let's pray that there's some clarity tonight and that he moves the needle. But maybe you don't feel that way. Maybe you think you ought to leave 2020 alone. I want to find out. Speaking of prayer, I enjoy telling you very much about this freedom250.org project. No nation in history has ever made the claim that our rights come from a creator. 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And there's something underway right now. 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Bob's in Ocala, Florida. Hey, Bob, welcome to the Mike Gallagher Show. How's it going, sir?
2: Hey, great, Mike. Thanks for taking my call. I watch you most days.
1: Thank you.
2: And regards to the address tonight, I think Trump, if he goes on and on and on about it, that's not good. I think if he just mentions it, Bill Barr said there was election fraud, but he didn't think it was enough to overturn the election. Trump does. But if Trump just refers to it and says, this is why we need to save pass the Save America Act, I think that's a plus.
1: Yeah.
2: If he goes on and on and on about it, I don't think so. I think that hurts him.
1: Good points. I appreciate it. Let's see what others have to say. Bob, I appreciate you joining us. 800-655-Mike. I always love, he's right about how Barr has said, well, yeah, there's fraud. There's always going to be fraud. But is it enough to overturn an election? And that argument is so absurd. But they love that argument. They love to say there was no widespread election fraud in 2020. Have you ever looked at the margins that they say Joe Biden won by? You don't need widespread election fraud if it's close. It's like the book that Hewitt wrote years ago. If it isn't close, they can't cheat. If it's close, they can cheat. 800-655 Mike. Ken's in Riverside, California. Hello, Ken.
3: Hi. Thank you
1: Hi.
3: For taking my call.
1: You betcha. Glad you could join
3: show.
1: Us. Thank you.
3: I believe that the machines are tampered with, and we have the evidence of it, and Trump needs to expose that, bring that in. If we don't correct the problem, we'll never win the midterms.
1: That's exactly well, or any election, right? I mean,
3: right,
1: beyond
3: right,
1: the midterms.
3: The machines were desk. We need to expose it. If we don't look at it, it's just going to continue. And
1: well,
3: it's continuing over here in California all the time. You just saw the mayor's election.
1: That's right, exactly. Well, Ken, here's the thing. You remind me. And you're, of course, very much in line with Mike Lindell of MyPillow fame, who was they tried to destroy him. Now he's running for governor in Minnesota, of all things, and Trump endorsed him this week. And there's now, Polymarket is now saying Mike's going to win based on Trump's endorsement. Now, I don't know. I hope. Be amazing. Be incredible. Be unconventional. Trump's unconventional. But I think about how they treated people like you, Ken, and I don't know that there's evidence that the machines were tampered with. I mean, I think there is, but there's been a lot of pushback and a lot of back and forth on the election of 2020. A lot of drama. Dinesh's movie got all kinds of scrutiny and all kinds of rebuttals. So you say that definitively. I admit I don't know. I suspect that because of all the COVID era rules that were that changed our election procedures, that there were shenanigans. I know there was 24/7 stupid drive-through mail-in ballots that could be put in boxes and people see. The whole thing was a mess. Again, you don't need widespread election fraud. You just need some election fraud. But here's the thing. Watching the way people were destroyed, watching how the machine came after and destroyed anybody who dared question the outcome of the election, to me, is very, very revealing. That, to me, speaks volumes. Tina Peters, the Gold Star mom. How many years did she spend behind bars? They destroyed people's lives. And so if somebody just texted, well, the SAVE Act doesn't have anything to do with 2020. Yes, it does. It has everything to do with 2020, because if we don't nail down election integrity in time for the midterms, and they cheat again, and we lose this country, we could lose the country forever. I think that's what Trump's going to... I think that's the case he's going to make. Let's see what you think. 800-655-MIKE. Join us.
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7: Fox News, I'm Ted Linder. U.S. NCOM says possible remains of a third service member were found after an attack by Iran killed two other U.S. troops. CENTCOM also confirming a separate U.S. service member was killed in Iraq.
8: The U.S. responded to the U.S. loss of life with an intensified round of strikes into Iran.
7: Fox's Mike Tobin. On Sunday afternoon, the 2026 FIFA World Cup champ was crowned.
9: Spain, for the second time in their history, have won the World Cup.
7: That call on Fox Sports as Spain defeated Argentina 1-0 in extra time for the crown. And Vice President J.D. Vance and his wife, Second Lady Usha Vance, announcing the birth of their fourth child Sunday. In a joint Instagram post, the couple said their baby boy, Alec Neil Vance, was born Sunday morning. The Vances thanked the military doctors and staff at Walter Reed Medical Center and the White House Medical Unit for caring for their family. 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
10: Thanks for making KQ&A your choice for your Sunday. Calling for a chance of showers overnight tonight. That's going to stick around into tomorrow. Expect an overnight low of 64 tonight in the Prescott Quad Cities with a high tomorrow of 83. 84 for the high on Tuesday. 68 tonight for Cottonwood with a high tomorrow of 91. Tuesday, high of 92. 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

0: Mike Gallagher.
1: Okay, my text line is blowing up with people who want to hear Chuck Schumer blow up from the floor of the Senate this week. It was all over the news yesterday. I don't know that the cable networks even carried this. It's pretty crude. I just realized we have a perfect way. You're going to get to decide whether this video clip is aired here on the Mike Gallagher Show. I mean, I saw the New York Post. Chuck Schumer passes wind in the middle of a speech on the floor of the Senate. And they've got the receipts. They got the video of it. We've got the clip. And Yasmin has it. Now, I think Yasmin is absolutely philosophically opposed to playing this because she is a very genteel, gentle, lovely lady. I think this offends her sensibilities. But hey, it's the job. It's the gig. You know, it's part of the... You're on Team Gallagher. So as the show goes, we all go. But here's the thing. I've got this clip of Chuck Schumer, Joe Biden, of course, but Chuck Schumer yesterday giving a long-winded speech against Donald Trump and against the war in Iran and everything else, and he lets one fly. He lets her rip right in the middle of the sentence. And it sounds awful, okay? Now, he even kind of laughs it off. You could tell he knew he did it. That's the funniest part. But I will only play it if this audience dictates it. How are we going to dictate it? Well, we are in the middle of our heartfelt campaign to help poor people in Venezuela who have lost everything due to the devastating earthquakes over there. There are people who are without anything. They're in the streets. They've lost their home. They've lost their everything. You know, many died. Many homes are gone. Food for the poor is a. I always call them this beautiful Christian ministry that's very near and dear to my heart. They build a house, as they often do around the country. I mean, around the world for my Denise. There's a Denise Gallagher house that a family proudly lives in Jamaica. So this organization means a lot to me. So here's what we're going to do. First of all, I'm going to invite you to go to MikeOnline.com to please donate to our Food for the Poor campaign. We need you. 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And thankfully, because of your generosity this week, we're back to almost where we need to be. 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If you are willing to dedicate a $500 tax-deductible donation to this relief organization, Food for the Poor, right now, I will play the Chuck Schumer passing gas video. 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You're going to save a lot of lives. You're going to help a lot of people. 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So your call. If the donation comes in, I'll play it. If it doesn't, you may never find it, because you're not going to have any ability to ever go to Google or YouTube or everywhere, and you can't find it anywhere, because you're connected to the Mike Gallagher Show. This is your connection to the wild world out there. So you let me know. Tracy, let me know. If we've got somebody and you can confirm it,

0: normal after general anesthesia. I remember I got real sick after I had general anesthesia once. I mean, sometimes you have like an allergic reaction to the general anesthesia. But in any event, she did great. Surgery was a big success. And if it hadn't been for the nausea, she probably would have come home last night. She's going home now. So thank you for your prayers, and thank you for keeping a dear friend of mine in your hearts, because prayer works. Okay, prayer worked. There's who? Can you give me the first name, Tracy? Give me the first name of the donor, because we have Mark. We got Mark from Florida, Jacksonville, Florida. Mark of Jacksonville, Florida, thanks to your wise decision to help people in need in Venezuela, the entire audience gets treated to this.
1: Now on Iran and the NDAA. When all the Trump administration can say about his disastrous war with Iran is that Vietnam was worse.
0: That's it. I mean, just the very beginning. That's there it is. And that is not Mark Davis this morning said, well, maybe that was some kind of a weird creaking. No. That was passing gas. And we just can't let that go one time, Yasmin. You gotta play it. We gotta play it. I think $500 is worth three airings. So here is airing number one, fully humiliating Senator Chuck Schumer.
1: Now on Iran and the NDAA. When all the Trump administration can say about his disastrous...
0: Thank you. Thank you, Yasmin. She has this pained look on her face. You could just tell. She's like, what am I doing? I could be doing anything else for a living. This is what I've been reduced to. All right, one more time. Airing number three in honor of Mark in Jacksonville, making a $500 contribution to our Food for the Poor campaign. One more time.
1: Now on Iran and the NDAA. When all the Trump administration can...
0: There you go. Thank you, Mark, and thank you for contributing to our Food for the Poor campaign. Hey, keep it going, you know? We may do that every hour. That could be a surefire way to get a quick few hundred bucks in the old kitty, as my buddy Larry Elder would always say. Dennis in New Brunswick, New Jersey. We started out today talking about President Trump's speech tonight, whether or not he should revisit 2020. Is it a good idea, bad idea? Hey, Dennis, thanks for hanging in there with us. What do you think?
2: I'm not in New Brunswick. I'm in Ewing. But, yes, I think he should, because they cheated. I mean, everybody know it. You could tell just by how the guy, you know, stay in the basement and get more, you know, more, there's no.
0: Oh, yeah, millions. What? How many? 81 million votes? Yeah, right.
2: Yeah, but he got more than Trump. He got more than Obama. How? When he was in the garage, he didn't even campaign.
0: Dennis, even at when he did venture out from the basement, he would go to some parking lot somewhere. Remember the time when he had the parking lot and there were like nine cars and they were honking their horns at him? It was so bad. Meanwhile, Trump's out filling stadiums, and there was a thousand times more enthusiasm for Trump than Biden. You're right.
2: And I agree. And then besides this, and I'll let you go, and I thank you for what you're doing. But
0: thank you.
2: You need to make it fair. It ain't fair because, like I said, the only time they used to use mail-in ballots, that was when you was overseas or you was in the military. And then, like you said, you know, and it was, you know, you had an ID. You had to do things. What's wrong with these people?
0: Changed everything. It changed everything. Thank you, Dennis. COVID changed everything. Thank you, Cameron. Or thank you, sir. This is Cameron in Virginia, line two. Hey, Cameron, welcome aboard. How are you?
3: Hey, Mike. How are you this morning?
0: I'm good, thanks. What's up?
3: I'm in Central Virginia, and first of all, I'm on you guys' team, but I disagree that Trump needs to dwell on that tonight. And the reason that I have is, first of all, in my belief, the far right is going to vote red in the midterms. The far left is going to vote blue in the midterms.
0: Mm-hmm.
3: This is a statistical election that I think is going to come down, like all elections do, to the 4%, 5%, 6% of undecided voters. And what I'm concerned about is beating a dead horse to death. Do I agree that I think something was wrong in the 2020 election? I do. But that will be six years ago I guess, by the time we

0: go into the election. This is more of a statistical election with the mainstream America. I think the far left is destroying themselves by doing what they're doing with illegal immigration, gun control, and things of that order. If we sit back and go with what we think mainstream America believes in, which is they don't believe in illegal immigration, they believe in the right to bear arms, we stick with our main policy, then we'll win the ball game. And after we win the ball game, we can change the rules to make sure that we have fair elections. But if you don't win the ball game, you don't make it to the Super Bowl.
1: Got it. Now, listen, I think you've got a totally reasonable and plausible reaction, but let me give you the counter argument and really the way I feel, and I think the way millions of Americans feel. If he does leave it alone, if he drops it and we just move ahead and also perhaps move away from the Save America Act and move away from any effort to secure to make sure that our elections are secure and safe, and they're free from the shenanigans of the COVID rules and all the crap they pulled in 2020.
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1: 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Thank you. Thank you. Thank you, Mark. And thanks, everybody, for helping to make this campaign a success. A lot of people claim that if you say that the 2020 election was fraudulent, that that's a conspiracy theory. Conspiracy theories are a funny thing. Boy, there are people, plenty of people in America, who take a conspiracy theory and run with it. They go hog wild. I caught up with an old friend of mine who I haven't talked to in years. He's a great guy. And boy, does he go down those rabbit holes. He's right there with Candace Owens and everybody. He believes that these data centers are surveillance headquarters, that they are surveilling people from the data centers. These are these giant, you know, facilities that are going to power AI and all that goes with it. Kathy Hochul, the governor of New York, has put a moratorium or a pause on the data centers. And I've always thought that the objection is that people don't like them, that they take too much energy from a community, that they're, you know, I mean, I don't exactly know all the arguments against them. I know people are against them. But this guy, again, friend of mine, very conspiracy, somebody who believes that Charlie Kirk wasn't shot and killed by Tyler Robinson. And when I hear that, I'm like, uh-oh, here we go. Somebody who believes that Erica Kirk is a Satanist and her parents are Satanists and all these horrific, bizarre, absurd things that are being directed towards the Kirk family. Well, he's right there with them all. And believes that the data centers are going to be facilities where the government can conduct massive surveillance activities. Whew. Have you heard that one? That's a new one for me. That's a new one for me. Maybe you've heard that and you can help me out, because that's the first I've heard of that conspiracy theory. Listen, just because it's a conspiracy theory doesn't mean it's not true. But that's a new one, that the AI data centers and that controversy, the reason people don't like them is because they are going to be government surveillance locations. Why do I think that's coming from people like maybe Candace or Alex Jones or folks like that? Why do I have a feeling that that's all and people buy it. They believe it, you know, and I'm prone to that too. I'm not immune from that stuff. 800-655-MIKE, portions of our show sponsored by Chapter. 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Cohen is in Delaware. Hey, Cohen, what's up?
11: Hey, so I believe that Charlie Kirk was shot, you know, all that stuff. But my only question is about the impact on his shirt. I'm just confused as to what that could be.
1: Well, it's one of the many things. You saw the video of when the bullet hit him and see all the blood come out?
11: I did,
1: That was pretty real. That wasn't made up. That wasn't a figment of anybody's imagination. That's how it happened. Everything else is just an attempt to overturn the official narrative. Coming up yesterday, President Trump's nominee to be the DNI director was confronted by John Ossoff, who was elected president in 2020. His answer, revealing. We'll see what you think. Stick around. There's a lot more coming up.
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17: News. I'm Sue Guzman. The U.S. has carried out a new round of strikes against Iran, and it comes as CENTCOM announced the death of another U.S. service member.
18: Service members were disposing of the explosives in an Iranian attack drone with a controlled explosion. Something went wrong, and another U.S. service member was killed.
17: Fox's Mike Tobin. The military says it also found the possible remains of a service member who went missing after an Iranian attack in Jordan killed two other troops. There's a new world champion.
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17: 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Final score against Argentina, 1-0.
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21: 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Calling for a chance of showers overnight tonight, that's going to stick around into tomorrow. Expect an overnight low of 64 tonight in the Prescott Quad Cities with a high tomorrow of 83, 84 for the high on Tuesday. 68 tonight for Cottonwood with a high tomorrow of 91, Tuesday high of 92. 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
24: I'm Bill Monroe. A 69-year-old Prescott man died in a two-vehicle head-on collision on Walker Road. It's believed a 17-year-old female driving a pickup truck was traveling in the opposing lane when she hit a van driven by the man. He was taken to Yavapai Regional Medical Center, where he died as a result of his injuries. The Yavapai County Sheriff's Office Vehicle Collision Unit investigation is ongoing. The Oak Creek Canyon area, which had been closed due to the 27,000-acre pocket fire, reopened, along with Highway 89A in both directions. Some hiking trails opened as well. With the fire danger being reduced due to monsoon rains hitting the area, the California Incident Management Team handed management of the pocket fire over to the local Coconino National Forest Service Type 3 Incident Management Team. A burned area response team assessed the damage and risk to resources on Coconino National Forest lands due to the pocket fire. The team is working on a soil burn severity map, but since this fire took a month to burn, the flood and resource risk presented by the burn scar will remain elevated for years to come. And Yavapai College President Lisa Ryan was appointed president of Central Arizona College in Pinal County. Ryan has been on an extended leave of absence since June 30th. I'm Bill Monroe, and that's your KQ&A News Week in Review.
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5: 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I'm Marie Hart.
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29: So, is this the deal? It's going to be Lindsey Graham's sister appointed to the seat in South Carolina. I don't think it's 100% yet, but this is what President Trump has come up with. Exclusive report, New York Post. Lindsey Graham's sister reacts to Trump recommending her to fill out the South Carolina Senate seat. Wow. I didn't know he had a sister, to be honest, until he died. And this whole thing about how he adopted her. His parents died within months of each other, the mother and the father, when he was 20 years old, which I think was in 1975, 76. And it's interesting to think of Lindsey Graham, you know, what was going on in 1976? ABBA was the biggest band in the world, you know. He was probably hanging out with the shirt unbuttoned, you know. He could have been at Studio 54, 20-year-old, right? Cool. Everybody who's old was young, and Lindsey Graham wasn't all that old. He really wasn't. 71, what a shocker. The way we take care of ourselves, the stuff that we know, we don't smoke as much, right? We don't do a lot of things that we used to do. People look younger. He looked younger. Although, and I saw that footage of him. You know, one problem is getting on and off airplanes. If you do that a lot, it can really mess up your body. And he was doing that an awful lot. It's something that President Trump has got to keep in mind. You know, there was a guy named Richard Holbrooke who was a very controversial guy. He was a Democrat, worked for Jimmy Carter, worked for Bill Clinton, egomaniac, a bit of a ham. And what else about him? But he worked for the State Department on and off for many years, and he was very instrumental in the Bosnia. Remember when Bosnia was the big thing in the 90s and the war? I had no idea. To this day, I have no idea what the hell was going on over there and what we were doing, but he was involved in the, what was that? The Ohio Accords, the Columbus, they met on Columbus Air Force Base. So he died. He was only about 68 years old, and that was a huge shock. And part of it was this on and off airplanes. It can hurt you, and especially if you're tall. Now, Lindsey Graham wasn't particularly tall, but listen to this. Senator Lindsey Graham's only surviving family member spoke briefly with the Post on Monday about the loss of her brother following a heart attack on Saturday night. President Trump recommended Graham's wonderful sister to serve as the interim senator until a special election can be held. Actually, I'm just kind of, like, devastated right now, said Darlene Graham Nordone in a brief phone call when reached minutes after Trump's endorsement. Let's see here. South Carolina Republican Governor Henry McMaster will be choosing that replacement. He's scheduled to make a 4 o'clock press conference making that announcement. This would be a fabulous tribute to Lindsay, who loved her dearly. You know, I think this obviously is going to happen now because he is very, very close to McMaster. Then again, obviously it's her choice. Maybe she doesn't want it. You know, there's that. But imagine that, a son and daughter, you know, 20-year-old and a 10-year-old, and someday they'll grow up to be, to succeed each other in the United States Senate. I think that'd be kind of cool. Congressman Joe Wilson agreed and told the Post that he has known the late Senator of South Carolina's sister for years, and she's a constituent of mine in Lexington County. I have faith in Governor McMaster that he will make the right decision, but I will support the president's recommendation. Little bit of intrigue there. I would love to see Ms. Yvette, Lieutenant Governor Yvette. Now, she was endorsed by President Trump to be South Carolina governor. She's a lieutenant governor right now. I talked to her just before the race. She lost rather decisively. I was surprised to see that. Preliminary findings from the Washington, D.C. Medical Examiner's Office determined that Lindsey Graham died of a ruptured aorta brought on by chronic heart disease. Emergency responders arrived at the Republican senator's home at about 8:30 at night after getting a call about an individual suffering from chest pains. Medics performed CPR as Graham went into cardiac arrest. A half hour later, he was rushed to George Washington University Hospital. He died there. Graham's father, Florence James Graham, had also died of a heart attack at around the same age. 15 months before the future senator's mother passed away from cancer in 1976. Hey, did you notice where Senator Graham lived? It wasn't the nicest house. It was kind of run down, a little bit on the dilapidated side, which, to be honest, is kind of what you want out of your politicians, right? You don't want them to be too flashy unless they made their money outside of politics. And that's not... That's certainly Joe Biden made his money in politics. Donald Trump made his money decades before politics. Back to the sister. Darlene was only 13 years old at the time, and Lindsey Graham, then 22, told her, "I am going to take care of you. I was just a kid. I remember that day Lindsey came running in and just grabbed me up and hugged me," she said in a recent video posted by the senator's office. "He's always been there for me no matter what." When running for president in 2016, Graham even joked about his sister serving as his first lady, along with a rotating cast of friends. "I've got a sister. She could play the role if necessary." The grandparents had run a bar in central South Carolina. A lot of things I did not know about Graham. You know, I just never thought, well, he's always going to be there, you know. And sometimes a guy is very ubiquitous, who's on TV a lot. You're not as curious about them as, say, somebody who pops up every now and then. After their deaths, Graham became an Air Force officer, became Darlene's guardian, so he could use military benefits to support his sister. She went on to marry and raise two kids while working in roles that helped disabled people find employment. "Of all things that happened in my life, her turning out so well is the highlight of it by far," he was quoted in C-SPAN. Well, that's something. That is kind of beautiful, right? You really want your children or your siblings to turn out well. Graham was first elected to the House in 1994 as part of that red wave, Newt Gingrich, the contract of America. I always saw him as a very young guy, by the way. When he got there, he was young. He was like 30, in his 30s still. "You know what Ronald Reagan and Tip O'Neill did? They sat down and actually got to know each other. They had a drink," Graham said in December 2015. "If I get to be president, we're going to open up a bar in the White House. We're going to get liquored up and solve problems." Ooh. Ooh. Okay. Well, that might have been one of his problems. That might have been one of his problems, the liquor. It used to be one of my problems. Known as a gregarious and passionate lawmaker, Graham went on to serve as one of the House impeachment managers of former President Bill Clinton's Senate trial. That turned out to be a big mistake. Big mistake. We wasted a lot of time on that crap. A lot of time on something that wasn't, in the big scheme of things, wasn't that important. And by making it important, we jeopardized national security, and we jeopardized, quite frankly, the culture. Some things are better left unknown, unsaid. Was it illegal what the hell he was doing? No. Was it moral and decent? No. But what are you going to do? What are you going to do? People don't go into politics because they're particularly moral and decent, right? They go into politics sometimes, not all the time, sometimes, because they just want to see their name in a campaign poster or on TV. The Republican had been seeking a fifth term in the Senate in 2025 midterm elections before his sudden death, 2026. Hey, that reminds me. I was getting emails from this guy and that guy in South Carolina running to be the next senator. They wanted to knock him off in a primary. I always said no. I just said no. I said, Lindsey's got it. And I know Lindsey has his problems or whatever, and sometimes he disappoints us, but I'm not gonna entertain anybody else. Why would I? And again, if President Trump can forget these guys and come together, that's good enough for me. The January 6th stuff kind of concerned me a little bit. Sometimes they say he was misquoted. Maybe he was. I heard President Trump on Fox and Friends say, no, actually, he wasn't. That's what he said. He said, I'm out. I'm done with Trump. Now, you got to remember, this is like the 17th time he's eulogized Lindsey Graham here, right? So he does it in a way that some people are saying, oh, that's not... No, I thought it was fine. I thought it was actually fine. Let me see here. Where was he eulogizing? Give me cut 23, if you don't mind. This is President Trump. Remember, it's the 17th time, all right? So it's like, okay, you gotta change the subject at some point. Cut 23.
1: So, Mr. President, Lindsey...
29: Oops.
3: Great guy, and he was a friend. He would call me all the time. He would just... I'd say, stop calling me, Lindsey. It was amazing. He just didn't stop. And he was a worker. He was a total workaholic politician. Now, some people don't call that work. Some people call that a lot of talking. But everybody loved him. He was good on the other side. If I had Democrat problems, he could solve them. He was a man of all different abilities, actually. And he was a nice man. He was a great guy. He loved playing golf, loved being outside. He'd play golf with people, and you just liked him. It wasn't that he was a great striker of the ball. He wasn't exactly a perfect. He wasn't Jack Nicklaus. He was not Tiger, but he loved it, and he had fun. He was a man who had a lot of fun. He had fun with politics, but he was really good at it. And then, when he got angry, like he did in the case of Brett Kavanaugh, it was so impactful. I think it saved Brett becoming a justice. It was just a moment in time.
29: He called me all the time, sometimes too much. Stop calling, Lindsey. But this is real. This is real. That's something I noticed about death and President Trump. Like when Robert Mueller died, you can still be real. You can be real in death, and death does not necessarily camouflage weakness. And there's been plenty of nice things that President Trump said, but you say it all. You can laugh at Lindsey. Lindsey laughed. Lindsey, so you can be real, and that's what I like. Should we play that big moment? It was pretty awesome. And it's the first time I was like, damn, this guy's good. When he spoke so strongly in favor of Kavanaugh. What the hell was happening there? That was bad, bad news. Let me see here. We got a long version and a short version. I'm going to play the long version, all right? We'll hear the... And then we may have to play the second half when we come back. But I tell you what, we'll take a quick break now. 800-848-9222. 800-848-9222. And this is possibly one of the 10 top great moments in U.S. congressional history. And by Congress, I mean Senate and House. Oh, gosh, Congress. The Congress is both, by the way. Yes, I know House of Representatives, they tend to call that Congress. But the Congress, where they congregate, is the whole gosh damn kit and caboodle. Stop writing me that email, all right? Anyway, one of the top 10 moments in congressional history. 800-848-9222. 800-848-9222. Be right back.
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1: It's kind of longish. Let's warm up with it, though, okay? You probably saw it, but nobody plays the entire kind of the money. Some of the money stuff is not what's being picked up. All right, Lindsey Graham calling out the Democrats on the Judiciary Committee, and thank God he did that. If Lindsey Graham, if Brett Kavanaugh had gone down, if he hadn't gotten confirmed, I wouldn't be here right now. I would not. Good chance I wouldn't even be alive right now. You ready? All right, go with that, please.
2: If you wanted an FBI investigation, you could have come to us. What you want to do is destroy this guy's life, hold this seat open, and hope you win in 2020. You've said that, not me. You've got nothing to apologize for. When you see Sotomayor and Kagan, tell them that Lindsey said hello, because I voted for them. I would never do to them what you've done to this guy. This is the most unethical sham since I've been in politics. And if you really wanted to know the truth, you sure as hell wouldn't have done what you've done to this guy. Are you a gang rapist?
3: No.
2: I cannot imagine what you and your family have gone through. Boy, y'all want power. God, I hope you never get it.
1: Oh.
2: I hope the American people can see through this sham. That you knew about it and you held it. You had no intention of protecting Dr. Ford. None. She's as much of a victim as you are. God, I hate to say it because these have been my friends. But let me tell you, when it comes to this, you're looking for a fair process. You came to the wrong town at the wrong time, my friend. Do you consider this a job interview?
3: The advice and consent role is like a job.
2: You consider that you've been through a job interview.
3: I've been through a process of advice and consent under the Constitution.
2: Would you say you've been through hell?
3: I've been through hell and then some.
2: This is not a job interview.
3: Yeah.
2: This is hell.
3: This
2: is going to destroy the ability of good people to come forward because of this crap. Your high school yearbook. You have interacted with professional women all your life, not one accusation. You're supposed to be Bill Cosby when you're a junior and senior in high school. And all of a sudden, you got over it. It's been my understanding that if you drug women and rape them for 2 years in high school, you probably don't stop. Here's my understanding. If you lived a good life, people would recognize it. Like the American Bar Association has the gold standard. His integrity is absolutely unquestioned. He is the very circumspect in his personal conduct, harbors no biases or prejudices. He's entirely ethical, is a really decent person. He is warm, friendly, unassuming. He's the nicest person. The ABA. The one thing I can tell you should be proud of, Ashley, you should be proud of this, that you raised a daughter who had the good character to pray.
1: Uh-oh. We lost it?
2: No. You're legitimizing the most despicable thing I have seen in my time in politics. You want this seat? I hope you never get it. I hope you're on the Supreme Court. That's exactly where you should be. And I hope that the American people will see through this charade. And I wish you well, and I intend to vote for you, and I hope everybody who's fair-minded will.
1: Wow. Well, that is a hell of a man who said that. Lindsey Graham. Way too soon. Way, way, way too soon. Take care of yourself, right? We want to live a lot longer than 71. It's possible. All right.

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2: 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Now, here's Jana Derulis.
3: President Trump has signed an executive order backing regenerative farming as a health priority, directing federal agencies to investigate links between farming, chemicals, and chronic disease. As RFK Jr. put it, health starts with how food is grown. And here's a good one. Your body already makes the hormone Ozempic mimics. Buckwheat, leafy greens, and berries can help boost it naturally. I'm Jana Derulis for the Worldwide News Network.
4: Fox News, I'm Sue Guzman. The U.S. has carried out a new round of strikes against Iran, and it comes as CENTCOM announced the death of another U.S. service member.
5: Service members were disposing of the explosives in an Iranian attack drone with a controlled explosion. Something went wrong, and another U.S. service member was killed.
4: Fox's Mike Tobin, the military says it also found the possible remains of a service member who went missing after an Iranian attack in Jordan killed two other troops. There's a new world champion.
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4: 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Final score against Argentina, 1-0.
7: We started the final 15-minute period of this World Cup final, and Ferran Torres, who had been sent on as a substitute, scored that goal.
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8: 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Calling for a chance of showers overnight tonight, that's going to stick around into tomorrow. Expect an overnight low of 64 tonight in the Prescott Quad Cities with a high tomorrow of 83, 84 for the high on Tuesday. 68 tonight for Cottonwood with a high tomorrow of 91, Tuesday high of 92. 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
16: And this is a violation of somebody's privacy. I don't think that, and I think also, not in this case, but it could make people less likely or perhaps more inhibited about picking up the phone and calling 911 when they realize, oh, that's going to be public. Sooner or later, someone's going to try to make that public or can make it public. And I already have a big enough problem as it is. Who knows what the circumstances are? I just don't think it's fair. So right now, I don't think it's, well, what do we have here? We have a 911 call placed to EMS in Washington, D.C. And I think they took out the voice of the person, but still, it's interesting. It's interesting, and it's also kind of unnecessary. Now, a couple of other little things. I keep hearing, well, he had a sudden illness followed by a heart attack. What's a sudden illness? That doesn't, you know, some people are kind of wondering. He just got back from Ukraine. And, you know, over there, they poison people. They poison people like crazy. I mean, it's a thing. That's how they put people down. It's happened to a previous president of Ukraine. It's happened to all kinds of Russians. Now, Lindsey Graham was over there. What would anybody get out of killing Lindsey Graham? Not much, to be honest, because he's a Republican, and his successor is going to be a Republican. Governor McMaster there in South Carolina will make sure that it's a Republican. McMaster happens to be very good friends with President Trump. McMaster is governor because of President Trump. He reiterated this yesterday. Nikki Haley was governor of South Carolina. And Nikki Haley didn't do a damn thing to get President Trump elected. But what do you want here? How can we help? How can we help you, Governor McMaster? You did so much for me to win South Carolina. And he said, well, I would love to be governor. So could you do something about Nikki? He's like, I got just the role for her. We'll send her to the United Nations. She won't be able to do much damage. And they sent her there. That meant she was no longer the governor, and that meant McMaster could be the governor. And Nikki Haley went up to Washington, D.C., badmouthed Trump all over town, and then ran against him, for crying out loud, ran against him. That is, you can't be president. You can't. She'll never be president. Some people will never be president. She's never going to be president. Ron DeSantis will never be president. Unless somebody makes him a vice president and he gets in that way. I don't think that's going to happen. There's something just a little bit off about him, right? Don't you think? So where were we here? The McMaster thing. Ah, yes, we have the 911. Carlos, are you ready with this? Okay, it's at the front of the New York Post. I can resist, though. You know, I don't think we should have it, but now that we have it, I want to play it. He lived very close to Capitol Hill. I looked at it. He's like right across the street from a Capitol Hill office building. 411 South Capitol Street, which I think is the same block as the Supreme Court. But a bit of a dumpy place, a little bit of a dumpy place. But this is a man who didn't care about material things. He cared about the country. Are we ready, Carlos? Thank you.
17: Responding request, Angel Time at 7-0-1, cardiac arrest, 414 South Capitol Street, Southeast.
16: What?
17: 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ALS response, Franco 7, medical family response, chest pains, 414 South Capitol Street, Southeast. 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
16: Okay, well, that's the dispatcher. She's speaking very, very fast, but those guys are good speaking on the radio. You know, you got to speak in just that way, just in an authoritative, confident way, and they can write it all down. 414 South Capitol, 73-year-old man with chest pains. I happen to be 71-year-old. I can see, you know, they just ask, hey, how old is the guy? 73. whoever was with him, apparently a friend. He talked to President Trump, and then a little while later,

0: life. Thank God it did. He was so good. He was so good. And he was in awe of POTUS. He was in awe. He knew how unique he was, how special the moment was. Just like Lindsey Graham. You know, he said, some people try to say, well, what are you doing? You know, why? We know deep down you don't like Trump. Well, number one, that's not true. He got to know him. And number two, what an amazing opportunity. You have a, he talks to everybody, everybody. Why cut yourself off in the bubble? Every president complains about the bubble, but then they fall prey to the bubble. Well, you don't have to do it. It's your choice. And he chose otherwise. Let's see, a couple of other little things here that I think we should get to. BB was on over the weekend on Sid's show. That's great. I do want to point this out. Now that Colbert is gone, there's this woman, I guess it's a woman. No, now it's a man. She was Ellen Page, and now she's Elliot Page. She became a man, transgender. And this individual is really out there trying to pull the country, the culture, off a cliff. I don't think there's that much of a danger of it, but it's fascinating to me that she could be in a room in front of Colbert and about 1,000 people and listen to how they're eating out of her hands when she's saying like one outrageous thing after the next. One thing that doesn't make sense. One untrue thing after the next. Saying it with such certitude and such attitude. And here's a little trick of the trade. Young people do it all the time. Oh, some older people do it too. Bill Maher, right? In public, they'll use the F word. You know, oh, well, that's freaking not true. Oh, well, I'm going to have to call BS on that. But they actually say the word. And the audience goes nuts. And everybody loves it. And all that's happened is they used a bad word on television, which to this day people aren't really accustomed to, right? They just don't expect that. And when it happens, it like silences a room. It shocks people. Strangely enough, it still shocks people. It actually works. So here's Ellen Page, this silly actress who was in that terrible movie, Juno. Anybody ever see that? Terrible. They're all terrible now. I haven't seen a good movie in a long time. Well, I saw Citizen Vigilante. Anybody see that? With Army Hammer? Wow. All right, everybody. Watch out for young women with attitudes because they have a lot of power unless you can learn from Trump. Remember Greta Thunberg? That woman became powerful by just yelling and screaming and being young and female. Cut 26, please. Cut 26.
1: We need superheroes.
2: You see what I'm saying? It's like the urgency would be so severe, and instead it's like we have a media that's barely talking about it.
0: Climate change.
2: We have a media that's saying it's a debate whether or not what just happened to Jussie Smollett is a hate crime. It's absurd. Mm-hmm. This isn't a debate.
1: I agree.
0: He's intimidated.
2: In terms of connecting the dots, in terms of what happened the other day to Jussie, I don't know him personally. I sent all of my love.
0: I knew
2: connect the dots. This is what happens. If you are in a position of power and you hate people and you want to cause suffering to them, you go through the trouble. You spend your career trying to cause suffering. What do you think is going to happen? Kids are going to be abused and they're going to kill themselves. And people are going to be beaten on the street.
0: Wow. Laying it on
2: a little
0: bit thick.
2: I have traveled the world and I have met the most marginalized people you could meet. I am lucky to have this time and the privilege to say this. This needs to stop.
0: Woo, woo, woo, woo. What? What exactly? Jussie Smollett? Jussie Smollett, the fraudster? Climate change? This is Trump derangement. They worked themselves into this kind of frenzy that he is this threat and that he represents all things terrible. And it is the opposite. I understand sometimes he's rough around the edges. Sometimes, you know, but he is the most pro-American, pro-decency. It's decent. You know, some people, oh, if only he could be, you know, he's shattered our norms. No. Mm-mm. He's just fighting. He's just fighting for himself and for the presidency. When I was growing up, I remember it so well. everybody.

0: all day long on the news would beat up on the president. They would just beat up on the president. Cartoonists on the in the newspaper, right? You'd see those things, and then talk shows, and then op-eds in the New York Times, millions and millions and millions of words, ridiculing the president, second-guessing the president, everything. And what would the president do? Give a speech every now and then? How could he fight back? He's muted, almost neutered. Well, this president said, no, I'm not. I'm going to fight on all. I'm going to use everything at my disposal. Times have changed. You have some of the most, you know, celebrated people in American culture. Say a De Niro can get on stage and say, F Trump, right? And that's applauded. Well, I think that gives him a lot more optionality, right, in responding. Don't you? I think it's, all right. Now, 71, remember, is not old. Everybody's shocked that Lindsey Graham was just 71. 71. Oh, my God, 71. When I was growing up, 71 is when you died. It's when you died. I remember when Jackie Gleason died. I was in high school. He was 73 years old. That seemed ancient at the time. Ancient. I look back now, 73. So young. If you die before 80, you know, there's no reason to die before 80 these days. Well, unless you're shot or something like that, or you get hit by a bus. But the technologies that are around, you can keep yourself healthy. Pretty much. There's a way to do it. But everyone shocked. Nobody would have been shocked just a few years ago. This is Richard Russell. Senator Richard Russell. Now, number one, he looked like he was 90. He looked like he was 90. Lyndon Johnson looked like he was 85. They just looked so old. I think a huge part of it was smoking cigarettes. Anyway, this is a very interesting conversation. I was trying to find the obituary of Richard Russell. Who is Richard Russell, by the way? He was the Democrat majority leader of the U.S. Senate. Very, very powerful for many, many years. The Russell Senate Office Building, maybe you heard of it. And he was very tight with LBJ. And here's LBJ on the phone trying to get this guy to be on the Warren Commission. And I was looking for a moment. I found it. The moment isn't as important as what I found here. This is LBJ trying to convince his old friend to be on the Warren Commission. This is right after JFK was shot. And LBJ says something in the middle of it that really, I mean, it literally woke me up right out of bed. I was kind of dozing off looking for these clips. And then I heard something that rocked my world. President Johnson with Dick Russell on tape, cut 18, November 1963.
1: Hoover tells me all three of these shots were aimed for the president. And that this telescopic sight would bring this thing up where you could shoot a man as easy as you could get a man sitting talking to you.
2: I thought it just stepped on a half thing.
1: Well, it was a $21 gun, but he said he looked through the telescopic sight himself and he said, Mr. President, I could hit a man on that street going 20 miles an hour as easy as I could hit you sitting talking to you. That's his language. Okay, now.
2: Well, I really, Mr. President, unless you you really think it'd be a something,
1: yeah, I know it would be.
2: It'd save my life. I declare, I don't want to save.
1: I know you don't want to do anything, but I want you to, and I think that this is important enough, and you'll see why.
2: Well, now, Mr. President, I know I don't have to tell you my devotion to you, but I just can't serve on that commission. I'm highly honored you think about it in connection with it. But I couldn't serve there with the Chief Justice Warren. I don't like that man. And I don't have any confidence in him, even though I...
0: Doesn't really want to do it.
2: ...great a man in the United States today, almost anyone. And so you get John Stennis. He's a...
1: Dick has already been announced, and you can serve with anybody for the good of America. And this is a question that has a good many more ramifications than on the surface. And we got to take this out of the arena where they're testifying as Khrushchev and Castro did this and did that, and kicking us into a war that can kill 40 million Americans in an hour. And you'd put on your uniform in a minute. Now, the reason I ask Warren is because he's the Chief Justice of this country. And We've got to have the highest judicial people we can have. The reason I ask you is because you have that same kind of temperament.
0: All right, stop. Stop. You catch that? This is going to go in a way that we don't want it to go. People are going to be pointing at Khrushchev and Castro and demanding a war and 40 million people. So it does, and I was somewhat familiar with this sentiment, that they couldn't have people focusing on the Russia connection, the Soviet connection with Oswald, because, and who knows, maybe they were. But right there, he says, we can't have this go in that kind of direction. And that's why I need a heavyweight like you, Richard Russell, not just some backbencher. You know, this guy, the big shot, the big kahuna, whether he was the majority or minority, I don't know. He was a Democrat from Georgia. And you know who else he was very close with? Jimmy Carter, by the way. He didn't want to serve. Ultimately, he did serve. Is that part of the cover-up right there? I think we just heard the seeds of the cover-up. I also have this. President Trump wanted to drop a big one on Barack Obama this morning. He came this close and then pulled back. I'll have that right when we come back. 800-848-922. What was he talking about here? It's pretty intriguing. He's like, I'm about to say something about, oh, no, I think I'll wait for another day. What's going on there? It's good stuff. 800-848-9222. 800-848-9222. Hey, many thanks to Mercedes-Benz of Edison. That was a trip. Doug Wells, thank you, sir. And we'll do it again soon. All the best.
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14: Interest. And looking out for the country as a whole. But you have to remember, he's one of the lead architects of the Iraq war. And, you know, he got us involved in that war.
15: I don't think you could call him the lead architect of the Iraq war. He voted on it. He voted for it. All right? Along with Hillary Clinton and a lot of other stupid people. All right? I mean, basically anybody who got nominated by any party for the next 10 years voted for that dumb war. All right. And architect, how do you figure architect? That was a Dick Cheney. You know, he had just gotten there. As a matter of fact, wait, I take it back. I take it back. He didn't vote for that. He wasn't in the Senate. That was a Senate resolution, maybe in the House, but it was the Senate resolution that mattered. He got elected to the... Hey, Nate, do you know when he got elected to the Senate? Yeah, I know you don't know. 2002. That means he got there in 2003. The resolution passed in October of 2002. The Senate one, the binding one, the one that mattered. All right, so he wasn't any architect. Look it up, all right? You can look it up. Thank you. All right, nice try. We shall be right back.
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16: Fox News, I'm Ted Lindner. On Sunday afternoon, the 2026 FIFA World Cup champ was crowned.
17: Spain, for the second time in their history, have won the World Cup.
16: That call on Fox Sports as Spain defeated Argentina 1-0 in extra time for the 2026 crown. U.S. CENTCOM says possible remains of a third service member were found after an attack by Iran killed two other U.S. troops. CENTCOM also confirming a separate U.S. service member was killed in Iraq.
18: The U.S. responded to the U.S. loss of life with an intensified round of strikes into Iran.
16: Fox's Mike Tobin and Vice President J.D. Vance and his wife, Second Lady Usha Vance, announcing the birth of their fourth child Sunday. In a joint Instagram post, the couple said their baby boy, Alec Neil Vance, was born Sunday morning. The Vances thanked the military doctors and staff at Walter Reed Medical Center and the White House Medical Unit for caring for their family. 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
19: Thanks for making KQ&A your choice for your Sunday. Calling for a chance of showers overnight tonight. That's going to stick around into tomorrow. Expect an overnight low of 64 tonight in the Prescott Quad Cities with a high tomorrow of 83, 84 for the high on Tuesday. 68 tonight for Cottonwood with a high tomorrow of 91, Tuesday high of 92. 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
0: I'm Bill Monroe. Yavapai County Community Health Services Department officials confirmed a case of measles. They also identified four public locations where people may have been exposed to measles, including Park Collective, the Frontier Days Rodeo Parade, the Prescott Valley Safeway Store, and Exceptional Community Hospital. The Chino Valley Town Council extended the closing date for a purchase and sale agreement by 60 days. The agreement with the Chino Valley Rodeo Drive Organization was entered into last April for a tract of 25 acres at Old Home Manor. The plan is to have the property on Jerome Junction used for an RV park. The Chino Valley Unified School District Board adopted the fiscal year 2026 expenditure budget. The total budget is up 1.4% to just over $19 million. The property tax is down from $3.64 last year to $3.51 this year. And the Prescott City Council set the fiscal year 2027 property tax levy. It totals $2.5 million, an increase of more than $188,000. Mayor Pro Tem Lois Schruerth and Councilman Ted Gambogi raised concerns about the levy and voted against it. I'm Bill Monroe, and that's your KQ&A News Week in Review.
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24: 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I'm Marie Hart.
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0: There you go. There you go. Today, I'm moving into the Newsmax building in Washington, D.C. In Washington, D.C.! This is crazy! I want to I wanted to open the show with that today because those of you who've been with this show, for all the years I've been doing this, and I've been with Newsmax over 6 years, I'm like one of the longest full-time on-air hosts Newsmax has, by the way. And about a year ago, I packed everything in a U-Haul and the back of my truck, my Bronco Buck, and I moved my studio in a U-Haul and assembled it in this studio in Alexandria, Virginia, and began a broadcast and built this studio before, of course, because God has a great sense of humor, it's kind of dark, they said the building is going to be torn down. So Ralph Rinzi, he's the new head of Newsmax podcasting and audio. He, a couple months ago, said, "Hey, man, why don't you move into the Newsmax building?" And I went, "Oh, my God, this is a dream come true." Because for the last nearly 7 years, I've been doing this show in a room by myself. In this room where I am now, there are lights in front of me and then darkness beyond that. And so I have felt you here. You can see your presence on the chats. I can feel your presence for those of you listening on our great affiliate stations. And from a guy who just a few years ago was knocking on death's door and selling cars for a living, look what's happened. Look what's happened. This was the biggest gamble and roll of the dice in my entire life. I did not expect to be divorced. I expected to be married the rest of my life. But I realized that I was being guided here. I believe this. You know, my producer, Redneck MacGyver, Ken, he said the same thing. I really feel like I was guided here by you. And I have learned so much in the last couple of years, despite the heartache and the roller coasters that I've been through. I've had wonderful miracles happening, and I've had terrible tragedies happen. But now I move into the Newsmax building, and Chris Ruddy, I'm eternally grateful to him for discovering a guy and calling me one Sunday when I was selling cars because I was bugging the hell out of him on LinkedIn with my podcast. And so we went from that to about a year later having dinner at Mar-a-Lago and meeting Donald Trump, and Donald Trump saying, "I'm the funniest guy on television," and telling Chris Ruddy, "Don't get rid of this guy," in a funny and kind of threatening manner. And we've been doing it ever since. So, point of personal privilege here. I hope you don't mind. We're moving into D.C. And the interesting thing is we're in a temporary facility over there because in November we're moving to a new Newsmax facility. So I get to move again in November. It is just amazing. It is just amazing. Let's get the show started with a little bit of Graham Plattner.
1: Graham Plattner is the real deal. He's a fighter. And he's ready to take that fight to Washington. Graham Plattner has the grit to go against the grain and to fight for what
0: Go against the brain? Did she say go against the brain?
1: That's right. That's the energy. That's the fighting spirit that the Democratic
0: Party. He's a fighter. He'll never give up.
1: Party needs now more than
0: ever.
2: We are suspending campaign operations.
0: Well, that was a little abrupt there, a little abrupt. Yeah, you know, it's interesting. The media, for the first time ever, are being contrite about a gigantic, they're couching it as a mistake. They knew exactly what was going on. The Democrat Party knew exactly what was going on with Graham Plattner. It's just become so massive, scandalous, embarrassing that they have to act like they're on the right side of all of this when they're not. This is CBS. This is CBS.
3: The big question tonight is, why did so many in the Democratic Party, the party of Black Lives Matter and Believe Women, continue to see Graham Plattner as a future star?
0: Listen to this. This is CBS.
3: Despite scandal after scandal that seemed to undermine those principles and more. Despite his old Reddit comments about, among other things, why Plattner thinks black people don't tip.
0: Yeah, well.
3: Despite his chest tattoo with the Nazi history.
0: Yeah, there was that.
3: And despite the accusations of abuse against women.
0: Yeah.
3: Through all of that and more, yeah. Plattner downplayed or denied the claims and was...
0: Because they're all lies, all of those things that... just suddenly came up that with the hundreds of witnesses. It's all lies.
3: Offended by the party and some of its biggest voices.
4: I do believe people should have second chances.
5: If this is a character election, the incumbent has a lot to answer for as well.
6: I'm going to do everything I can to make sure that Graham Plattner is the next.
0: What the hell does Susan Collins have to answer for? My God in heaven, she's like Mother Teresa.
6: Senator from the state of Maine.
3: So what's behind all that support for him until now? Could it simply be that he was winning, that he had blown out the sitting governor in the Democratic
0: Party? Ding, ding, ding, ding. They thought he could win.
3: Primary sure seemed like the Democrats' best chance to beat Maine's Republican Senator Susan Collins.
0: Yeah. They tried the seances to conjure Satan, but he wouldn't answer, so they went ahead with Graham Plattner. Yeah, they thought he could win. They did this with Joe Biden. They would have wheeled his corpse across the finish line. They would have wheeled his corpse across the finish line. Kind of doing that right now with Mitch McConnell, by the way. But they would have elected Satan himself if they thought he could win. And they thought, because of the massive turnout in Maine by bat guano crazy academic white Mainers, that he was going to go all the way, and he started losing. He was behind in the polls by 4 points minimum, which, by the way, would mean probably in November a 20-point loss. So they got rid of him. The party got rid of him.
3: In political circles, the answer, it appears, was yes. Many Democrats knew Plattner had character issues. The theory from Daniel Moraff, the political strategist who plucked Plattner from obscurity and made him into a star, was that the voters wouldn't care, that they wanted, quote, real people who have lived real lives.
7: I mean, we want people who didn't run for student council.
0: That guy right there, that creepy guy, apparently there are some sexual harassment allegations against him. He's the most unsexual person I could imagine.
7: Right. We want people who have not been spending their entire lives planning their ascent to political power.
3: But after Plattner was accused of rape this week, it turned out that theory had its limits. Wow. Character does matter. Plattner denied the accusation.
0: No, character did not and still doesn't matter to Democrats.
3: But for some Democrats, he had committed the one offense no political party can tolerate. He started to look like a loser.
0: He was going to lose. That is CBS. Oh, my God, that is CBS. That is so amazing. Thank you, Barry Weiss. You're doing a great job over there. Here is John Fetterman. This is the line. This could be maybe the soundbite of the week. There's so many soundbites to choose from, to be quite honest. But here's Fetterman talking about Plattner leaving.
8: Trash took itself out.
0: Yeah, the trash took itself out.
8: Trash took itself out. You know, threw it out. Yeah. And... now, he leaves an accused rapist.
0: Yeah, yeah.
8: He's the guy that spent, he'll be remembered.
0: Apparently, the thing that got him to leave is the state prosecutor was threatening criminal charges against him. That's how ingrained the Democrat Party is. They said, basically, you drop out or we're going to bring rape charges against you. Now, what's really sickening about this is that they used it just to get him out of the race. Presumably, I would assume, and now that he's dropped out, they're not going to pursue the charges. That's gross.
8: A guy that spent 10
0: years... It's okay if you're going to drop out. Rape away. Rape away.
8: ...years and kick the platform that's the predator's paradise. He now... defiled his marriage and sent sexual messages to women as a newlywed.
0: Yeah, nice,
8: you know, and
0: nice.
8: All the things he said. Now he gets to go away. He can go back online. He can go around doing all the kinds of things. But the trash took itself out.
0: That is fantastic. Oh, my gosh. There's a rumor that John Fetterman could be leaving the Democrat Party. And what did I say? I said that the Democrat Party would have to reinvent itself or disappear into the dustbin of history. And they're doing the sweeping. they're doing the sweeping. But here's the thing. Here is Joe Scarborough. He says that those psychotic, crazy cat lady academic liberals and the emasculated men in their lives still want Plattner.
9: I will say this, and this is just a word of warning to Democrats in Washington, D.C. Grant Plattner was losing support with independents, no doubt about it. But I will tell you, Meek and I have heard nothing. Let me underline that. Nothing,
0: I hear nothing
9: but support from Maine Democrats on the ground for Plattner.
0: Try to give an idea what sort of people they are.
9: Plattner?
0: Yeah.
9: Plattner signs are still up.
0: Wow.
9: They think that this is Chuck Schumer and Hakeem Jeffries.
0: I wouldn't put a Plattner sign in my front lawn if I had a young daughter living there.
9: And the Washington establishment.
0: He might stop by for a campaign visit.
9: Coming to get him. They all have the same story. Wow. They started hearing 10 days ago that people were coming up to Maine and they were desperate to try to get Plattner off the ballot because they thought Susan Collins had too much on him and would destroy him. I will tell you without revealing any names that we have been bombarded by phone calls and text messages from people who want Graham Plattner off the ballot, who are high up in Maine politics, and we've been getting that for the last 2 weeks.
0: There you go. Put him right back in. Put him in. Please put him in. Put him in. Although the roster of candidates, the leading guy is supported by the Democrat Socialists, and he is not ready for primetime. We have got such a glorious show ready to go today. So if you want to chime in, 800-922-6680. This is the Rob Carson Show.
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16: 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OJBFC, serving the soccer community throughout Yavapai County, welcomes boys and girls of all soccer skill level, born 2012 through 2021, to their fun, recreational soccer league. 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
2: Taking a step back, anyone with half a brain could have seen this thing coming. Okay, this was a car accident waiting to happen. How many pieces of evidence did we need to understand that Graham Plattner should not be the Democratic nominee in this U.S. Senate race? Okay, how was the Nazi tattoo not enough?
1: You'd think.
2: How was the fabrication of his biography not enough? How were the other credible allegations of sexual assault in the months leading up to this latest discovery not enough? I mean, this is extraordinary.
1: Yeah. I've never heard a contrition from the Democrat Party. I don't know what this is about. Maybe they feel like nationally it has done so much damage to the party, exposing to everyone that there are no lows that the Democrat Party will not go to get someone office. Everybody looks like fools. Liz Warren looks like fools. Hakeem Jeffries, they all look like fools. A lot of people started bailing a while ago, but some stuck around, and it is utterly embarrassing for the party, to be quite honest. However, Maine Democrats are like, it was not our choice to get rid of them. We should have kept him. This is Democrat Representative Shelley Pingree saying, stay the hell out of Maine's business.
3: Just stay away and stop writing all your dumbass columns on the internet and telling us what we should be doing. And don't call me anymore. I don't want to hear your ideas about, you know, why we're not doing it well enough. And, you know, that's just not how we do it here. And Devin made a really good point. We're independent. We don't like to be told what to do. And we're not stupid.
1: And we like our sexual predators with Nazi tattoos. So mind your own business. this is embarrassing. I mean, honestly, I like the show Maine Cabin Masters. I love that show. A bunch of kind of ex-hippies going out and redoing these. They call them camps up there in Maine. They call them camps. They don't call them cabins. They call them camps. And they're kind of hippy-dippy. You know, they wear Grateful Dead stuff. But they're like Maine rednecks, you know, liberal rednecks. It's kind of weird. but they're making Maine look just damn foolish, honestly. Just absolutely foolish. Here is Ro Khanna just a week ago. And again, maybe it's because the Democrat Party look so foolish and have exposed themselves again as willing to vote in Satan if necessary, even knowing that if Satan is voted in, he will destroy the world and all humanity. But they got a seat, all right? They got a seat. Here's Ro Khanna.
4: As Democrats believe in respecting the equality and the dignity of women, and we always will. And we reject unequivocally misogyny. We reject it. But you know who else rejects it? Graham Plattner. Those years that he came back,
1: oh my God,
4: were not the best years of his life. He's ashamed of some of the things he said and did. And then he, unlike others, took accountability for it. We need to find some way of having grace.
1: They were talking about redemption. The Democrat Party was talking about redemption. I know, funny, right?
4: We need to find some way of having redemption.
1: Yeah. Oh.
4: We need to find some way of saying that if someone was felt hurt by Graham in a past relationship, we can listen to them and we can listen to Graham and we can have conversations as well.
1: They were just all in. They look so stupid. They just look so stupid. Here's the guy that is supposedly like the front runner. His name is Troy Jackson. He is not ready for primetime. He was on with Katie Turr, with CNN, and was being asked, hey man, I mean, why did you stick with Graham Plattner through all of this? And he has such a non-answer. It shows that he's a rube.
5: Why did you stick with him for so long? Why did you stick with him after the Nazi tattoo? Why did you stick with him after the New York Times article and the aggressive women stuff? Stick with him after the Reddit posts that were arguably racist and sexist? I know he denies the sexual misconduct allegations, but why did you stay with him for so long?
6: Well, the Nazi tattoo and the Reddit posts, I mean, Now, I didn't know. I mean, I haven't even ever been on Reddit.
7: You
6: know, people talked about those things, and he turned around and said, you know, that these were times whenever they were dark for him, and, you know, he'd grown and all this stuff. I mean, they were, you know, a different time period for him, and I understood, you know, that people can change.
1: Congratulations on your next term in the Senate, Susan Collins. That is fantastic. Yeah. 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
1: Fox News, I'm Ted Lindner. On Sunday afternoon, the 2026 FIFA World Cup champ was crowned.
2: Spain, for the second time in their history, have won the World Cup.
1: That call on Fox Sports as Spain defeated Argentina 1-0 in extra time for the 2026 crown. U.S. CENTCOM says possible remains of a third service member were found after an attack by Iran killed two other U.S. troops. CENTCOM also confirming a separate U.S. service member was killed in Iraq.
3: The U.S. responded to the U.S. loss of life with an intensified round of strikes into Iran.
1: Fox's Mike Tobin and Vice President J.D. Vance and his wife, Second Lady Usha Vance, announcing the birth of their fourth child Sunday. In a joint Instagram post, the couple said their baby boy, Alec Neil Vance, was born Sunday morning. The Vances thanked the military doctors and staff at Walter Reed Medical Center in the White House Medical Unit for caring for their family. 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
4: Thanks for making KQ&A your choice for your Sunday. Calling for a chance of showers overnight tonight. That's going to stick around into tomorrow. Expect an overnight low of 64 tonight in the Prescott Quad Cities with a high tomorrow of 83, 84 for the high on Tuesday. 68 tonight for Cottonwood with a high tomorrow of 91, Tuesday high of 92. 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
11: 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Learn it all on August 4th. 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I'm Marie Hart.
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0: True Radio, ladies and gentlemen. Mary Walther, how are you doing this Friday?
14: Happy Friday. How are you?
0: I'm glorious. I've just been very busy moving, and I just texted you a few minutes ago because I've not had a chance to ask you what you want to talk about today. And you said, how about you talk about why you built a studio? And I'll just explain. When I moved here a year ago, I expected the studio would be around a while longer, and then I got I'm getting booted wicked early. But I look at it as a great opportunity, as a test run is what it is, and that's why I built the studio.
14: Yeah, no, but if I would like it noted that you and I had many conversations, and I said to you, why are you spending all this money on this, you know, this beautiful desk and this studio, and you're spending all this time and you're doing all this stuff?
0: Yeah.
14: Well, the Newsmax studio is right there, and you're spending all this money
0: because I hadn't been invited. I had not been invited by Newsmax to be in the studio.
14: Did you ask them?
0: Yeah, but I mean, it was not even a possibility because I moved here of my own volition. I did not move here because Newsmax asked me to move here, and I would not expect Newsmax to say, "Oh, one of our employees has decided to move here. Let's build a studio for him." So I said I had an opportunity that was given to me. You know, Mom, really, Mom? Are we going to go there, Mom?
14: Hold on. How many guests have you had sit on those beautiful chairs you bought?
0: Sunshine. The opportunity, a lot of things changed. But I am very proud. I'm very proud of what I've done here. What?
14: I think what you did is great. Said to you, but I just think, like, it was a little early. And I said, and I understand you have these big plans. But as I said to you, I said, you know, because I have a studio, too. And it's upstairs in the third floor servant's bathroom.
0: Oh, you've got a servant's bathroom. Well, stop it. Yeah. Oh, my God.
14: Well, this house was built before income tax, okay? So I've got a little table from you know, Costco with a microphone.
0: Well, you ain't Rob Carson. You ain't Rob Carson, baby.
14: I know, and I didn't.
0: That's all you need to know.
14: Well, you gotta,
0: you ain't Rob Carson.
14: Stuff now. Now
0: you ain't Rob Carson.
14: All this stuff, don't you?
0: No, I don't. They're going to move the big desk into the Newsmax facility. Then they're going to move it over to the brand new one. Well, I'll have a dedicated space. There you go. Let's talk about other stuff. Okay. What do you suppose the worst names in America to have right now are men and women? Worst names, according to a new survey in America. What's the worst man name, do you suppose?
14: Oh, gosh.
0: The one that is usually prejudged before every other name.
14: That's really hard. Because I think you judge with a lot of different names.
0: I know.
14: You meet people in your life, and you're like, oh, you know, Rob, I know a guy named Rob, and he's great. So you automatically think that's a good name. There are some ethnic names that I think, and this is what my mother said, because my dad's German. My mother was like, we'll give those kids middle names that are German, but their first names are going to be normal. And names that the kids can't mock. That's a really tough, like, whenever I hear about a girl named Bree, I always want to know if she has a sibling at home named Cheddar, right?
0: Yeah, I know.
14: Right? Yeah. You know, and some of them are like, oh, do you have a sibling at home named Kale? Like, it's just like people just make stuff up.
0: Yeah.
14: I hate the made-up names. And I also think...
0: Do you ever get called Virgin Mary?
14: You know, I had someone ask me in Israel, oh, and who are you named after? I'm like, what? Like...
0: So the answer is Chad. Chad is a long fixture on the internet.
14: I see it, Chad.
0: It's a symbol of exaggerated male confidence. Right behind Rob, I guess.
14: I think the name, in your case, Rob, it's not exaggerated.
0: Well, thank you.
14: Whenever I think of
0: no, it's laughable.
14: All I can think of is the hanging Chad, right?
0: Oh, God, yes.
14: Right, but that's the only thing, and that's where I think the word Chad went sideways.
0: Can you imagine how bad it would have been to be a Chad in like the year 2000? It would have been pretty bad.
14: Karen.
0: How's it hanging, Chad?
14: Right now,
0: how's it hanging, Chad? Karen is the name for women. It's the worst name. And I feel bad for Karens. Somebody came up with Karen. They decided to make Karen, you know, a white liberal busybody. To make Gladys Kravitz. They should have named her Gladys.
14: Right, but think about that. Can you imagine if you came

0: identify with their name. Me, I'm that way. I've got a, you know, I use a fake name on the radio. My real name is Rob Hitler Bin Laden. Younger resident respondents fared better. 44% of Gen Z, 40% of millennials say their first name feels like a genuine fit. There you go. How about you like your name?
1: I don't. When I was growing up, I hated my name because I didn't have a nickname. Both my brothers have longer names that are nicknames, and I always wanted a nickname.
0: Could have been Harry Mary. That would have been bad.
1: Mayor. Like, but it's you don't. It's really nicknameless, you know. So when I was a kid, yeah. I always wanted a nickname. Never had one. And so I don't feel one way or the other. My name's just super easy. Yeah. And I had a Newsmax producer come on and go, and how do you pronounce your name? I'm like, Mary and yeah. Walter. They're like, okay, just checking. I'm like, what? Like, how do you have to check on that?
0: I think I'm going to start calling you Summer Steele from now on. Summer Steele on the radio. Yeah.
1: 1970s radio DJ.
0: I know.
1: Hilarious.
0: Did you realize... Did you realize Buc-ee's, if you work at Buc-ee's, you can make a ton of money. You could make up to $275,000 a year with no college degree required. Did you know about that?
1: No, and I don't know what you would have to do. And I've never been to Buc-ee's because they're so huge. I don't think there's enough land, undeveloped land left in the state of New Jersey to put one.
0: I went to the doctor the other day at a procedure, and the woman who was there, no. He drove across Virginia to go to Buc-ee's for dinner.
1: She's got a lot of time on her hands.
0: I know. So the chain office says no experience necessary, but here's the deal. There was a sign out in front of a Buc-ee's, starting pay $20 an hour for cashiers, warehouse staff, grocery stockers, maintenance workers, restroom crew members, $25 an hour, team leaders, $23 and $28 an hour, department managers, $33 an hour, then assistant managers, $125 a year, food service managers, $150 and $200, overall store managers, between $200 and $275,000, health care, 3 weeks of paid time off, which I'd never had in my life, and a 100% company match of 6% and additional 2% for overnight shifts. Oh my God, for 401k.
1: Yeah, that's pretty amazing.
0: Well, you know, in radio, you're a heartbeat away from working at a convenience store or waiting tables. So it's perfect.
1: 100% But at this point in my life, I'm donning that vest and I'm going to go be a greeter at Walmart.
0: You got what I call you, Steel. Summer Steel at Walmart. You don't look like a summer. Anyway, coming up. There was a new location where liberals are fleeing from from New York and L.A., and it's causing a Catholicism boom. I'm going to share that on the other side of the break with Summer Steel, a.k.a. Mary Walter. Let's take a break and come back. This is the Rob Carson Show.
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9: Same thing in Arizona. He says, but it's a dry heat. And I'm like, but it's dusty. And I don't like desert. I can see where the desert in some spaces is beautiful, but like just battling that dust all the time.
10: I have enough time
9: with the dust naturally in the house.
10: We drove through. I went to Sedona, and we drove from Phoenix to Sedona, and you'll die in that desert in like an hour. I mean, it's hell on earth out there. It's really scary. Really scary out there.
9: Well, I guess they're not, you know, they're not living in that area.
10: You would suppose,
9: Don't go on a hike if your husband says, "Hey, let's go on a hike." I don't see that. If that makes them happy, God bless them. As long as they're not bringing their politics, that's the problem.
10: No, that's exactly right.
9: New York City, Catholic or not, and they bring their politics, and that is the problem. They're spreading this crap all over the country.
10: They're like the aliens from Independence Day. The diocese saw a rise in adult confirmations, first communions. I don't see anything on possessions, Satan possessions. I think they stayed in New York.
9: they probably don't have their own
10: exorcisms. Here's what I think, and here's what I know, actually. A national survey by the Archdiocese of Chicago found many converts were drawn to Catholicism by a personal hunger. Others cited the church's traditions, including its liturgy and history. I think it's the thing I like about it, it's not an insult to your intelligence, like a lot of these preachers wearing $5,000 suits and driving, Testarossas.
9: I think that, in general, people want that structure back. We become so unstructured. We become a society where there are no consequences for bad behavior. So we see bad behavior spread. We see a generation that's been brought up without fathers, without structure. And I think that generation, this is why I think you're seeing the younger generation spur this movement, because they want structure. They want tradition. We got rid of traditions. It's bad to do something that's traditionally American because all the third world people who moved here, what about their traditions? So it kind of brings calm and order into a chaotic world for a lot of people.
10: Yes. Also, let's not forget the aerobic exercise, because you got stand up, sit down, kneel, stand up, sit down, kneel. It's really, then sign the cross, stand up, sit down, kneel. It's really good, and you know why they do that. To make sure you don't fall asleep in the pew. Duh.
9: Yeah, that's what I was going to say. Yeah. but the other thing, too, is and you're going an hour tops. Like, it's not one of these 2 to 3 hour things.
10: Yes. Yes.
9: And it's the same everywhere you go. So if you go to Mass when you're on vacation, you know, if you go to Mass in other places, it's the same service. So there's a continuity.
10: Yeah.
9: And I think there's a lot of comfort in that continuity, that in 100%. A chaotic world, 100%. There is something that's stable.
10: Now, let's talk about something that's on the radar news-wise, which is Graham Plattner and the Democrat Party. The Democrat Party showing some sort of contrition, like, wow, we really screwed up. I think they just made such fools of themselves and showed that they would vote for Satan himself if they thought that Satan could win. What are your thoughts on this?
9: Well, okay, so I just think they didn't vet him. You saw those two idiots who were in charge of vetting him. The guy,
10: my God.
9: A fucker.
10: Eddie talked like this.
9: He was like a huge vocal fry, and he talked like a 13-year-old girl.
10: God.
9: But they're all soy boys.
10: Yes.
9: And they picked this guy. You know they picked him because he seems like he's very masculine, right? And they were told to find an alpha male.
10: Yes.
9: They found an alpha male who's like out of control. And they didn't vet him. But here's the beauty of all of this. Graham Plattner has not filed the paperwork yet that he needs to file by 5 o'clock Monday. And I think he's going to make them squirm. We know that Mamdani's people went up there and met with him for a day or two before he you know, made the video that he was going to drop out.
10: Yeah.
9: And so we know that the communists are involved in this. So it'd be interesting to see. I think he will file the paperwork. I think that's what he's been told. You're going to file the paperwork. It'll be interesting to see if he runs on a different platform. But the guy whose name is being floated as the replacement, Troy Jackson, has his own problems.
10: Oh, my God, yes. And
9: he's
10: not ready for primetime either. He's not ready for primetime. If you hear this guy talk, he's a fool.
9: But his bigger problem, fool or not, is that, you know, he served in the main house or legislature, and he got frustrated with a female lawmaker and apparently threw a bottle at her and hit her in the head with it, and there were multiple witnesses because he did it at the state house. So
10: there's also some financial issues, like legal issues as well.
9: Yeah, those things don't bother them. They'll wipe right over that. You know, they'll just blow right past that, you know.
10: Mm.
9: Lots of Democrats have legal problems, and, you know, Letitia James, my daddy's my husband. Sorry, it's an honest mistake. I have two primary residents,
10: so
9: does Adam Schiff. It's a mistake. They get away with that. But
10: they're
9: throwing the bottle, and there are allegedly several witnesses who saw this. They're going to have a hard time with that.
10: Well, Maine voters want to keep him. That's what Joe Scarborough says. He's generally wrong about everything, but Maine voters want to keep him. I say keep him. Keep him, keep him, keep him, and just watch him get destroyed.
9: Him. Yep.
10: Get him destroyed. He's going to get destroyed. He was behind by 4 on Monday. It means that he's going to lose by 20 in November. There's no doubt about it. Mary Walter, we got to go. Tell everybody where they can find your awesomeness.
9: Well, later today, I will be on Newsmax at 1:30. I will be on Newsmax. And, of course, just look for me on social media at Mary Walter Radio with no S, Mary Walter Radio.
10: All right, have a glorious day, Merrick. Nice to talk
9: Thanks.
10: To you and a good
9: you
10: weekend.
9: Too.
10: All right, let's take a break and come back. This is the Rob Carson Show. 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
14: Welcome to the Prescott Palette, where we're going behind Prescott's culinary, visual, and performing arts scene, and everything else in between. My guest today, we're here to talk about one of these events that I really like, because this is why you live in Prescott, especially if you are a lover, an appreciator of live music, because this, what you're doing right now, is really unique, I think, and I'm really excited to have this happen for you. We're talking about the Jazz of the Cosmos Theater on July 23rd, featuring Diana Lee, and with me is Mr. Ted Boris.
15: Hey, Barry.
14: How are you?
15: I'm good, man. Thanks for having us.
14: My pleasure. How you doing, Diana? Diana's
16: Hi,
14: actually...
16: Ted.
14: Diana
16: Hi,
14: is,
16: Barry. Hi, Prescott.
14: Diana is actually down in the valley. She's calling on the phone, and Ted is here in the studio with us. So, Ted, you and I have known each other casually for quite some time.
15: Yes.
14: And you're always the guy that sits in for somebody else. I'm like, but you have I didn't realize you have quite a long career in music.
15: Yes.
14: And when did you start? At what age did you say, I want to play the drums?
15: I was probably in middle school.
14: Okay.
15: And went through high school and went through college. And
14: got
15: my undergrad's in music, University of Missouri, Kansas City, where it had a good jazz program, and it gave us an opportunity to play in the city versus just staying in the practice room. So
14: now, was jazz always your main genre? Or
15: yeah.
14: Okay.
15: And our parents were really pleased about that too.
14: Oh, really? So they're obviously a big jazz enthusiast,
15: yes.
14: Also.
15: Yes.
14: So who were they listening to back in the day, so to speak?
15: The Basie Band was the main influence.
14: Yeah, exactly. So then you took a break, you said, from music for a while and went a different direction.
15: Yes, I took a 25-year break from playing drums.
14: So you didn't play at all? No.
15: I gave my drums away to a local big band so they could have a rehearsal set. I kept my cymbals and kept some sticks and didn't play for 25 years. And when I retired in 2016, I started playing again. And that's when I started sitting in with the Goodwin Street Gang and getting to know all those players.
14: So one of the things you mentioned was you've been in town since 2007?
15: Yes.
14: And you mentioned walking into 120.5, and what happened when you got in there?
15: I heard the band, and I was like, great, there's a jazz scene here. And then I heard that when the band was being introduced, Jack Peterson's name came up as the guitarist on the band, and that name has been with me for many, many years because my brother was one of Jack's students at University of North Texas.
14: That's amazing. It's such a small world. Prescott's a small town, but talk about a small world.
15: Really small world.
14: You know, and the funny thing is, I've noticed this when I do travel, jazz musicians tend to, guys that are almost obscure that you wouldn't know, like they've got to be just local guys.
15: Right.
14: And you go, someone's like, oh no, I heard that guy. I played at, you know, either studio session or I did a summer camp or a workshop or went to school with them or they were my brother's teacher, blah, blah, blah, blah.
15: Right.
14: So it's really amazing how it happens.
15: Yeah.
14: So what made you decide to take the drums back up?
15: Well, you know, I had a really great career in student services, career advising at the university level. And that was one of the things you just mentioned about networking with jazz musicians. And that really got me interested in becoming a career advisor because you really need to know how to network as a professional.
14: Right.
15: And a lot of the students I worked with didn't even know how to shake somebody's hand. So it was real natural for us to go out and meet people and also find those places of connection with other musicians.
14: Right.
15: And so it was a natural thing for me to really get into. And so when I retired from that, I just did some landscaping projects in the house and some things that needed to get done. It's like, okay, now what am I going to do?
14: Yeah.
15: And I started playing drums again.
14: Now, how long did it take you to get back into it? How long?
15: I'm still working on it 10 years later.
14: I didn't want to say anything, but
15: yeah, and I'm waiting for some of the musicians to say, yeah, he's still working on it.
14: So you have a group, the Orgonauts.
15: Yes.
14: I love this idea. Now, explain the reasoning behind it, because I love this. Who was the gentleman from the Valley who was the organ player?
15: Joey DeFrancesco.
14: Yeah. Did he pass?
15: Yes, he passed a couple years ago. And when I talked to the musicians from Prescott, he used to come up here.
14: He played El Gato Azul.
15: Really? He played at El Gato.
14: Organ and everything. Yep.
15: Wow.
14: About 3-4 times he came up.
15: That's terrific.
14: Yeah. So why the Orgonauts?
15: Oh, you know, the jazz organ sound from the 50s and the 60s is really, it's soulful and it swings really hard and it's accessible to anybody. And so we're you know, in a lot of ways, we're entertainers, and we're not, at least from my perspective, I want to connect with the audience. And so that's a really good genre, the jazz organ. And you can work with vocalists, you can work with instrumentalists, and so it's very versatile.
14: Great. It's such a great sound. I was excited to see that it was still going on. So, Diana, we're not going to leave you out. How are you doing down there in Phoenix?
17: Oh, no, I'm doing fine. I'm fascinated. There's a lot of stuff I didn't know about yet. This is cool.
15: That's all part of the witness protection program.
14: Exactly. So, Diana, you said that you are a multi-generation Arizonan. How many generations?
17: I am a fifth-generation Arizona. My grandmother was born in 1898.
14: Okay.
17: In Bisbee, Arizona.
14: Oh, really?
17: A mining town. And they came up in 1910-ish year, literally in a covered wagon.
14: Oh, my goodness.
17: And they came up and they, because in those days, you could homestead on property.
14: Right.
17: So they were at 7th Avenue in Buckeye, and they homesteaded on that property. My grandmother and great-grandfather had easily probably 2 city blocks of land that they homesteaded on.
14: Oh my goodness.
17: And then they had my mother, and my mother is the youngest of 18.
14: Wait. Did you say 8 or 18?
17: 18 children.
14: 8.
17: Now, I will say that she had 13 of her own. And then in those days, you know, the plague of the day was tuberculosis or emphysema. So her cousin had passed away from tuberculosis, and so she inherited or adopted all 5 children of hers, and then that became 18 kids.
14: Oh, my goodness.
17: So it was crazy. And so I always say, when I'm talking about Grandma, I always say she really did start the population of Phoenix.
14: I was gonna say, good thing she had 2 city blocks.
17: Absolutely crazy. So, but my mom was the youngest of 18.
14: Okay.
17: And she met my dad from Luke Air Force Base, and they met in a music store, Ziggy's Music, years ago. And you remember that? And then they got married, and they started their own music store. So they had Arizona Music Center in Glendale, Arizona on 47th Avenue.
14: Oh, really?
17: Yeah,
14: oh, wow.
17: That was my mom and dad.
14: So I was going to ask where you got your start or love of music, but obviously was that your that was your whole life what you were surrounded by.
17: Oh my goodness. Well, you know, my mom always tells the story. Used to. She passed away now, but she always tells the story of, you know, Dinah Lee was singing in her womb. She was already singing, and they had a country band. My mom played steel guitar and my dad played rhythm guitar. Sam Peake, who was also very instrumental in the store, you know, pun intended, he played organ, he played keyboard.
14: Oh, there you go.
17: And they had a country band, and then they started the music store, and I was raised there, so I was always around musicians, and I'd see Alice Cooper all the time before he was Alice Cooper, you know, and Glenn Buxton and all the guys from the Spiders, and all these people that would come in, all these great country artists and jazz artists, everybody. So I knew all the musicians already at like age 7, 8.
14: What a great time to be in Phoenix, you know. And you look at this. There's a lot of if you go to the MIM down there, there's a great exhibit on radio in Phoenix and the musicians that were coming through, not only out of Phoenix but through Phoenix. And it's really, so if you get a chance, that is just an incredible. So what you're talking about, I'm going, oh my gosh, that's perfect.
17: I've been to the MIM many times, and I actually, it's funny that you say that, because my dad, his name was Lee Dominguez. So my mom's name was Ruby, Ruby Dominguez, and my dad's name was Lee. That's why I go by Diana Lee.
14: Okay.
17: My middle name. But he also had Ames Amplifiers. And he started Ames Amplifiers, in the mid-70s.
14: Oh, my goodness.
17: Yeah. And so he had Ames Amplifiers, and that was very, very popular until... a bunch of stuff that happened that we don't have that time. But
14: okay,
17: anyway.
14: So I was just going to say, Diana, once we finish this interview, we're going to have you come up and we're going to have another one with you and talk about your experiences in Phoenix, because it's just a fascinating story history that you have, and so I think folks would love to hear about
17: that. Well, thank you.
14: So
17: thank
14: you started singing and performing in your teens, did you not?
17: Well, before that, I knew when I was 8 years old that I wanted to do this forever. It was my first concert. And I had a German music teacher. He was our music teacher. And we were in the classroom playing Glockenspiels. And we were playing a song. I didn't even realize I was doing it. but I was singing the notes that I was playing. And Mr. Quant, he was very strict. And he goes, stop! You, come here. And I was like, oh, no, I'm in deep trouble. And he brings me up to the piano and he goes, sing this note. And then he discovered that I had a 5-octave range.
14: Oh, my goodness.
17: He said, you're going to come in after school. And I said, okay. I thought I was in trouble. That man worked with me every night for no money.
14: Oh, my
17: goodness. For nothing. And he would work with me. He wanted me to be an opera singer. So when he would be angry with me when I wasn't paying enough attention, he would go, oh, Diana Lee, I don't know why I even bother with you. You're going to go up and sing pop and jazz music anyway.
14: Well, I would say just from the short conversation we have had, if you were an opera singer, you would probably be the most animated opera singer out there.
17: Probably so.
14: So when you start...
17: The first concert that we had, I was 8 years old. It was a Christmas concert, so it was the first time I sang in front of people. I was very scared and nervous. I was only 8, and... So I told Mr. Quant, and Mr. Quant goes, no, Diana, look at the clock in the back of the room. Do you see the clock? I said, yeah. He goes, you only look at that clock. Don't look at anybody else. Don't look at anything. You look at the clock and you sing. And I said, okay. So he had me singing Cantique Noël in German. So I was singing. I had a choir behind me, the choir of the kids behind me, and he was playing piano.
14: Oh, my goodness.
17: And I was looking at the clock and singing. And then my eyes drifted down real quick, the corner of my eye, to the first row.
14: Right.
17: And they were, I saw them crying. And I was like, oh. And I kept on singing. And then I looked to the right, and they were crying. Looked in the second row, same thing. Looked in the third row, and my mom and dad were there. And they were crying.
14: Oh, my goodness.
17: And I remember looking back up to the clock and saying, you know what? I want to do this for the rest of my life.
14: That's amazing.
17: Well, been doing it ever since, and you're going to have to bury me to shut me up. So that's all I have to say about
14: Well, what a gift.
17: And even then, I didn't shut up.
14: What a gift to have such a great mentor and, you know, a family that supported you so much. And then to be able to recognize so early that that's what you want to do and that you had the gift. And here you are, you know, 10, 15 years later. And So before we talk about the event here at the Cosmos on the 23rd, who are some of the people you have worked with that stand out as, that was an experience, that was something I'll take with me forever? Because you've worked with a list of them.
17: The best, I would have to say. I mean, I used to, I was so lucky to have mentors and teachers. God, they're the most important people on earth. They really are. Mm-hmm. And because it's magic what they create, what they make out of humans, you know. And I was lucky to be introduced to all these kinds of things. Well, I had a lot of, you know, I had thousands of cousins, and so I had some that were from South Phoenix and some that were from North Phoenix, and you know, South Phoenix was a rough area, but it brought me Motown.
14: Right.
17: And all I listened to was, you know, the Temptations and Stevie Wonder and everybody from all of that genre of music, if you will. And mm-hmm. that's what I listened to. It was my influence. And so I cannot, I the pinnacle of my life is being able to sing with Stevie Wonder.
14: Oh, wow.
17: That was, yeah. And it used to be in Arizona that we had a governor by the name of Ev Meekum.
14: Mm-hmm.
17: And
14: sure.
17: He outlawed Martin Luther King Holiday.
14: Mm-hmm.
17: And that was for years. And then finally it became a holiday again. It was reinstated, thank goodness. And then so he came out to Phoenix, and I had the opportunity to sing with him in concert. And it's a high point of my life.
14: That's amazing.
17: Singing with Stevie Wonder.
14: I'm sure it was. So, Ted, yeah. Tell us a little bit about what we're going to see on the 23rd at the Cosmos. And I want to give you the website to get your tickets right now, so you don't, I'll say it again later, but it's cosmostheaterarts.org.
17: Okay.
14: And that's the cosmostheaterarts.org. So, what are we going to see? What are we going to experience today? Because you've got, both of you have quite the repertoire and, you know, crossing various genres. But what are you guys, what are you going to see there? What are you listening to?
17: We're
14: going to.
17: Go ahead, Ted.
15: We're going to have a real intimate space. The Cosmos Theater, if you haven't been there yet, is about 100 seats, and the audience is just a few feet away from the band, from the singer, and there's no bad seat in the house. And so what we're trying to do is recreate a more of a cabaret kind of a feel, so everybody is really close to us. We're going to be doing a lot of tunes from the 60s and 70s, so jazz infused versions of a lot of pop tunes. Beth Litterman is coming up from Phoenix, and Mike King is coming up from Phoenix, piano and
17: fabulous
15: bass.
17: Fabulous musicians. They're, you got to see them.
15: Yeah, they're first call players, and so it'll be a jazz trio backing up Diana.
14: Okay. And so tickets are how much are they? Because there's two pricing structures. You have general admission, then you have a VIP, correct?
15: Right. Yeah. Pricing. This includes the fees. So pricing for general admission is $24.91, which is a nice round number. Just rolls off the tongue.
14: Exactly.
15: And then a premium seating comes in around $38.43, and that is also including all fees.
14: So this is your second time at the Cosmos. If you've not been to the Cosmos, it is right next to the Hazeltine Theater there on Marina Street. It's 222 North Marina. It's a beautiful state-of-the-art facility.
15: Mm-hmm.
14: It is very much, when you say, it's a black box.
15: Yes.
14: And so are you going to have everyone seated all around, or are you going to do one side?
15: We're going to do three sides.
14: Three sides.
15: Right.
14: So it is definitely a cabaret-type experience where you're going to be right there, your feet away from the musicians.
15: Yes.
14: So, Diana, what are you looking for when you come up here to Phoenix? I mean, to Prescott, rather. What do you want to have happen up here?
17: I love Prescott, first of all. I've been there many, many, many times. And I love the people. And I have albums and a couple albums out with a guy named Donnie Dean. Him and I were writing rock and roll stuff and touring all over Southwest in the 90s, in the early 2000s. And we have a couple records out. And I had the fortune of having Limbs Akimbo on some of the horns from Limbs Akimbo on on our record, and just great experience. And I think you probably remember, Ted, that that Dave Cook always used to come up to Prescott too.
15: Yes,
17: you know, he was jazz drummer, of course. He was instrumental in working with me at Jazz and telling me who to go to. He, I told him, I said, Dave, I wanna play jazz. He goes, okay. He goes, well, go to this guy's house. His name is Prince. I'm like, oh, okay. So I went down this little white house, and it was Prince Shell. And he was the one that first turned me on to Ella Fitzgerald. And so I was like, okay. And studied what she did. But even before that, even when I was a teenager, I didn't listen to a lot of vocalists except for Stevie Wonder and some Motown and some rock and roll and some Jimi Hendrix. And I listened to everything. But I listened to instrumentalists.
14: Right.
17: And found myself mimicking a lot of the things that they were doing, like John Lupani or Pat Metheny or, you know, all those cats. And so those are my influences. So we have, coming up, we've got a lot of different artists extending from, you know, Etta James to the Beatles to Stevie. We're doing Stevie songs and Antonio Carlos Jobim. We're doing all kinds of things, but they're interpretations.
14: Okay.
17: So coming from all of the backgrounds and the things that I listened to and that was I honed my skills to, basically, that's kind of what we're going to do, and I cannot wait to get up there and do that with and then see what the response is like from Prescott, because every time I've played Prescott, it's been great.
14: So, Diana, besides coming to Prescott, you have an extensive repertoire or resume, so to speak, of things you've done in Phoenix, not only in Phoenix performing, but also television soundtracks and things like that. Can you want to talk a little bit about some of those things you've done?
17: Yeah, I am a writer as well. So some of the things that I've done, some of the songs that I sing, I was with a group called Fervor Records and Wild World Records, and a guy named Russ Graves, who used to be the producer for the Lynch Mob, which was a huge rock and roll band back in the 90s and early 2000s. I've done a lot of songs for them. And by doing that, working with, then it was Dave Hilker and John Costello, I had a lot of placements in a lot of movies. And back before streaming was even a twinkle in anyone's eye. So I was lucky, because in those days you used to get, you know, royalties based off of how many times things were played. I still get royalties off of a lot of the things that I did. Probably the biggest one was Moving Out Back, which was a song I wrote for a movie. The movie never got made, but it was put in a series called Brimstone, and so it's still being played, and I still get royalties from that too. So that's cool.
14: That's always
17: now,
14: nice.
17: Now things have changed.
14: That's so, always nice.
17: Yeah.
14: So Ted mentioned you also play instruments. What instruments do you play?
17: Well, I was also a teacher for 20 years.
14: Oh, really?
17: A music teacher. Yeah. So
14: and what level were you teaching?
17: And of course, coming from the music store, I play everything.
14: Right.
17: So I'm proficient on the flute. I'll be doing some of that up there. The harmonica. I learned how to play from an old guy named Joe Bethencourt, who was one of our instructors at the music store. Great guy. He played everything. And a little bit of guitar. I play piano. Piano is my main instrument.
14: Now, when you say you taught, what age were you teaching? Was it private lessons?
17: I was teaching at charter schools, teaching music to thousands of kids a year. So I think in my whole tenure, I probably taught about 20,000. But they were babies. So they were like first grade to fifth grade, and sometimes first grade to eighth grade. So I had bands, and I was the band director, and then I had strings, and I was the string director. So it was, you know,
14: I taught a little bit of everything.
17: Yeah. Once you learn music, your vehicle to get there is just simply just kind of simple. It's kind of like just mechanics.
14: Right.
17: Of how you're operating your instrument. You know what I mean?
14: Yeah,
17: drums
14: exactly.
17: Drums are the same way. Drums is totally an instrument. Couldn't do it without drummers.
14: So, Ted, you mentioned when you came to town, you were surprised that there was a jazz scene back in 07. Where do you think the music scene is right now?
15: You know, I think since COVID and there's been a transition, and I see that in different cities as well, too, with especially the jazz scene. And so we have new players coming up. There's a jazz jam that the Raven has been hosting since 2019, so it's a monthly first Thursday. So we're seeing younger players coming in, which is you have to have that. So
14: right.
15: We are also bringing up folks from different parts of the state. So the person who runs the jazz jam now is a saxophone player, Chris Canellis, who lives in Sedona.
14: Yeah.
15: And so, you know, it's and one of the reasons why I'm at the Cosmos is because I was looking to expand the offerings for local jazz enthusiasts. And so it's, you know, you have the Raven. We have, of course, your club at El Gato Azul, which is... You've had that band for how many years?
14: About 20-some years.
15: Yeah, exactly. Yeah, so, you know.
9: Wow.
14: Well, then you also got the 25th anniversary of the Jazz Summit coming up next month with Mike Vax.
15: Yes, with Mike Vax. And Mike has a series at the Top of the Elks that he does every month. And
14: you know,
15: so
14: one of the things I'm surprised about, pleasantly surprised, is when I travel, that there are these pockets of jazz. And it's one of those genres that continues, but it still ebbs and flows. You know, and there's something, someone will come up that will... headliner on, you know, and that piques people's interest in jazz again.
15: Mm-hmm.
14: You know, so I think what I really love about Prescott is we've always had this kind of like almost underground jazz thing. It's getting, I think it's getting more and more now than I've seen in the 20-some years, 25, 26, 27 years, how long we've been here.
15: Right.
14: So
9: I agree with you on that. I think the kids of right now are really hungry for live music.
14: Right.
9: And it, you know, I was talking to someone else just recently and telling them that I believe that there really is a resurgence of it.
14: Right.
9: Because people want real. They don't want something that's been programmed or whatever. It's here to stay, but they want connection, and you can't get that connection unless you go to a live show.
14: Exactly.
9: It's really fun.
14: Exactly. How's the scene down in the Phoenix? I haven't been down there for a while, but you had a couple clubs closed down there, I think, but how's the jazz scene down in Phoenix itself?
9: It's seeing that resurgence.
14: Okay.
9: Like the Nash, of course, is a staple. There's the Womack. There's a couple other clubs that are, you know, kind of underground, and, you know, you have to know about them, and that's always been the way that jazz has been.
14: Okay.
9: You have to know about these places before you can, and it's not necessarily super advertised.
14: Right.
9: But then when you go in to see these players, and they're amazing, they're absolutely amazing. So you learn.
14: So then
9: you feel it.
14: What we got? We're running a little tight on time, but I'm going to ask you one real quick question, and we're going to move back to Ted and wrap this up. What's the favorite thing about what you do?
9: I would have to say connection.
14: Okay.
9: Whether I'm teaching it or whether I'm singing it or whether I'm playing it or whether I'm creating it, it's connection.
14: And Ted, what about you?
15: It's bringing this music to a new audience, and which sort of piggybacks on what Diana said about young folks, and also expanding what people have heard all their lives and introducing them to new sounds.
14: You know, jazz is, you know, it's the one true American art form as far as that goes. And with that, we're going to have to wrap it up here in a second. It's Jazz at the Cosmos Theater featuring Diana Lee with Beth Liederman, Mike King on bass, and Ted Boris on drums. It's July 23rd at 7 o'clock. 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Thanks so much for joining me.
15: Thanks for having us.
14: I really appreciate what you...
9: Thank you. I
14: want you to see this place be packed for you guys, because I'd love to see you get a series with this, and I'd love to help you out in the future on that one.
15: So really appreciate it.
14: We should talk about that.
15: Yeah. Thanks a lot, Barry.
14: Diana, thanks so much. Hope I'll get to see you while you're in town, okay?
9: We'll see you. Everybody at Prescott should come out. Just everybody.
14: Sounds good. All right. Well, I'm Barry. Thanks for joining me here on the Prescott Palette. Be sure to check out my column every Thursday in the Across the Street section of the Daily Courier to see who I'm talking with next. and we'll see you at the Cosmos Theater July 23rd. Tickets at cosmostheaterarts.org.
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19: Hey, everybody. 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And like always, I promise you a fantastic show. We have artists Angela Carissa and Jen Harvey in studio today. We are going to be talking about the Prescott Songwriters Collective and a whole lot more, I guarantee you, because you put three women in a room and it's going to get creative. 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
19: So we are here today in studio with Angela Carissa and with Jen Harvey. Both of you are musicians in your own right. Welcome. Thank you for being here. It's lovely to have you both.
1: Thank you.
19: Jen, you've been on the show before.
1: I have.
19: Thanks for coming back. Now, how do you two know each other? Have you played music together? Have you met as just homies? Like, what's the deal?
2: Well, I just moved to Prescott a little more than 3 years ago, and I saw the Girly Girls at one of the local venues down on Whiskey Row, which is a band that Jen Harvey has cultivated for many, many years, was gigging. And anyway, when I heard them, they had such wonderful songs, a lot of original music that they were playing on covers and harmonies, and it was a lot of female artists in your band. And I wanted to get to know you because I was interested in songwriting. I'd been a performer all my life singing, but I was interested in songwriting and original music. And so that's how we met. We had a mutual friend, Drew Hall. And
19: Drew Hall's everybody's mutual friend.
2: Exactly.
19: In the music.
2: Yeah. Yes. So that kind of was our first conversation, I think, that day.
22: I was so inspired by meeting Angela. I had gone to a couple of songwriting workshops with my favorite band over the Rhine out in Ohio, so I just had this passion to connect with other people that also wanted to be songwriters, especially through collaboration. And we started this, I don't know, every few weeks, my phone defaulted to calling it Angel's Coffee instead of Angela Coffee, and we just stuck with that. So Angela really is an angel to me as far as being able to connect, inspire, and to keep the fire alive, to keep the songs flowing.
19: That's wonderful. So when have you two ever collaborated on a song together, just the two of you?
22: Well, kind of, sort of, because I asked Angela to do backup vocals for this song we'll hear later, Keeper of the Light. When I heard her voice, I thought that's exactly the sound I want for the high harmony and what I had written.
19: Isn't it amazing how tonality can drive decisions? Like when you hear something, maybe it's not even necessarily lyrically, but when you hear it in terms of sound and you can match a tonality to an idea, it's a really beautiful thing when that comes together, you know, in a synergistic, homogenous, just like out of the blue, organic way. So that's very cool that you guys have had that experience together.
22: Yes.
19: Really quickly, because you brought it up, it's a great segue. Good job, Jen. We're going to listen to your song, Keeper of the Light, first. What do you share with us? Share with us.
22: So I was really close to my dad, and he was in our band, the Girly Girls, for years, and he had passed away a couple years ago now. And I was getting a massage, and the masseuse said, "You know, all this light, just rainbows in disguise." And I was like, "Hold up, what? What did you say that again?" And so he did. And 24 hours later, I had the song that uses that phrase in the refrain. And it was this guiding light for me about how I want to keep my dad's spirit alive musically. And I wrote it about him to not just honor him, but to carry the torch forward through my music and through who I am in this world.
19: Amazing. And then when did you record it?
22: It was later that summer. I was shy about it. I'd never recording anything under my own name. So I'm thankful for Drew to really encouraging me and kind of pushing me and seeing something that I couldn't see in myself to get it out there. And so with his help and Gigi Gonaway and Angela and my friend Brandy Fletcher, we recorded that at Raven Studios.
19: Oh, how nice. It's wonderful. Well, we are going to play that song for our audience right now. So everybody get ready for Keeper of the Light by Jen Harvey.

0: So you were just listening to Keeper of the Light by Jen Harvey, and we had talked about how you recorded this at Raven Sound Studio, and you had, you know, a bunch of loved ones and friends who all contributed to this record. When you were in the studio, was everybody there together, all the different musicians, personality types, or did you kind of piecemeal it with the parts that you needed in the moments that you had?
1: We were all there together, so it was a really collective experience, and I will admit I had a lot of Jägermeister because I was nervous about it.
0: I was not expecting that. Was not on my bingo card, Jen.
2: She did share some with me. She called it throat coat for my singing.
0: Actually, it does. I mean, it's in the anise, that same thing. That's right? The one alcohol that college left its mark on me, and I can't do it.
1: Yeah.
0: But anyway, please continue.
1: Well, that was just it. It was just a lovely experience, and I had never gotten to work with Gigi Ganaway, who is a master at knowing exactly how to add the percussion. So what a delight to have those people with me.
0: Yeah, he's a wonder. I'm a big fan of him. He was Mariah Carey's drummer for like 15 years. Yeah. He's played with Whitney. I mean, you name the list of legends, Gigi Ganaway has been there. So it's always a treat to have him in a recording session, because really it's only going to get better from there.
1: Right.
0: It only goes up with his presence.
1: And then thankfully, when you have somebody that's so well-renowned, it can be really nerve-wracking. What are they going to think?

0: studio recording experiences.
1: And how was that for you?
0: Until that day. It was really fun.
1: Yeah.
0: You know, they were friends of mine that had cultivated confidence and trust in one another already between Jen and Drew. And did I know Brandy just a little bit?
2: Just a little bit.
0: Prior to that. So it felt really friendly. It felt really warm, and it felt like known people. So I was actually surprised that I didn't get anxious. I felt like it was just a beautiful time, and it was not hard to do, and I had learned my parts that were very specific that you wanted me to do, and I felt so honored.
1: Well, I will say, it's a really wonderful thing when artists know what they want. I actually think it makes the recording process a lot easier, opposed to coming in and being told, hey, figure something out. Yeah. We are going to take a really quick break, and when we come back, we're going to talk more with Angela Carissa and with Jen Harvey. We're going to talk about Angela's upcoming song, and we're going to talk about the Prescott Songwriters Collective, so stick around.
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1: And we are back. We are in studio with Angela Carissa and Jen Harvey. Both are here to talk about their own music, but also the Prescott Songwriters Collective. So let's talk about that. How did this come to be with you two?
0: Well, out of our coffee meetups with Jen and I, maybe once a month-ish, we were trying to encourage each other to write new material, write new songs. So we might talk about everything else as we do as girlfriends, but we would also share any lyrics or ideas that we were having regarding new songs that we were writing or developing or wanting to write or had ideas, fresh ideas for, and we would kind of share those with each other and try to encourage each other and get some feedback. And then Jen was sharing how she had been to the Over the Rhine songwriter weekends and been encouraged in and kept the light going with songwriting that way. And then Natalie Price came to town a couple of times in the past year.
1: She's great.
0: Right? Yeah. And I love her songwriting, has been really inspiring to me. And Drew brought her into town, and you guys had met her through the Ponderosa Grove and all of the ways that you guys connected.
1: Musicians are incestuous.
0: Anyway.
1: Right? You can just assume everybody kind of has worked in some capacity everywhere.
0: But the SWRFA, Southwest Folk Alliance.
1: Yeah.
0: SWRFA.
1: Yeah.
0: Songwriting workshops that she led at Elks, Crystal Hall, were influential, and people in Prescott were really interested. So we thought, why don't we keep that going with a way for local songwriters to get together on purpose and encourage each other, meet, share, collaborate, and inspire each other.
1: Which is wonderful, because I talk to people about this all the time, that our Prescott is a city that I always it's not a great phrase, but it's like it's an underbelly of the musical talent in the sense that we have Nashville level, LA level, New York City level, Seattle level, Philadelphia level. You name any said big city where they have a large music scene. We have that much talent here.
0: We do.
1: Just are a really tight-knit beauty.

0: beautifully small community, so it doesn't maybe get the spotlight that the big cities get. But I do think it's such a lovely thing that you're putting together, because the amount of talent and the amount of collaboration and the amount of interest, and even just retired musicians or first-time musicians or anything of that nature, we have it in spades. And I will say that I think our community rivals any of others in the talent capability. So it's really lovely to create an outlet like this where people can show up, really resonate with each other on the in the process side of things, you know, and the working through the ideas side of things. So thank you for putting it together. It's really exciting stuff. That being said, Angela, you are what I would call a new emerging artist, and you just are putting out your first single. Am I right?
1: Yes.
0: And it's called Forever Now. Can you tell me a little bit about this song?
1: Yes, this song was one of the first songs I finished when, it's been over 2 years now, actually, that I wrote this song. I was sitting in my living room, and I have this little plaque that's for years been in my mantle that says, "Forever is composed of nows," which is a quote by Emily Dickinson.
0: Yeah, it's a good one.
1: Yeah, and I, you know, I had moved to a new community, made a big change, and my parents retired here, so I was familiar with Prescott and visiting here for many years, but I moved here and wanting to rebuild and really have a tight-knit community, meet people. And I thought, well, some of these people have known each other forever, grown, you know, up in Prescott or been in the music scene in Prescott forever, but I'm going to make the most of now. And this is my forever now. Like, because I want to stay here and be here. And, you know, I'm raising my kids here and I'm here to stay. And so it's like a lot about my investment in the relationships of forever now.
0: Yeah.
1: Being present.
0: And how did you, we just have a little bit of time here, but how did you find the recording process on your first song?
1: It was really fun. We went down to Phoenix, down to Three Leaf Recording Studio with Sean Cooney.
0: Another great spot.
1: And he's amazing. Drew had recommended that. He's playing all over this album and this beautiful song. And he has the most warmest environment there. It's like he's got some candlelight, he's got some gypsy rugs, he's got, you just are transported and don't even know what time it is the whole time, and it feels so inviting, and it was a great process. It was very new.
0: Yeah.
1: I wasn't just stepping in and singing some harmonies, you know, just sing my
0: sure.
1: songs. It was neat to see all the layering and so much that goes into it, you know, had no idea all of the science behind it. So I felt excited to be in great hands.
0: Good. Well, let's give it a listen. Here is Forever Now by Angela Carissa.

0: You were just listening to Forever Now, a debut by Angela Carissa. Ladies, tell us where you can, everyone in town listening or in the county that is listening, where can they join in for the Songwriters Collective, the Prescott Songwriters Collective?
1: We have a Facebook page. If you search Prescott Songwriters Collective, you'll find us there in all of our events. And we have a Facebook group page. If you are a songwriter in Prescott or the surrounding area and you want to promote your events and check our events, you can look at the group page. And our next event where we're meeting for our monthly creative collaborative meeting is August 1st, which is a Saturday from 1 to 4 p.m. at the Giant Juniper Recording Studio.
0: Is that where it's located every time? The Giant Juniper?
1: Generally, yes.
0: Okay.
1: So unless there is an exception.
0: Sure. Okay. So once a month, you have this collective meeting for everybody at the Giant Juniper, and they can find all that information on the Facebook page.
1: Yes. And that's downtown Prescott in the NoCo district.
0: Amazing. Now, for the two of you, where can people follow you and find your new releases or the Girly Girls or your solo stuff?
2: Yeah, so right now I'm in a project called the Girly Street Project. It's a new rock band, and we have both full band and acoustic trio. We can be found on Facebook. And I get to play with McDougal Street West, which is a Laurel Canyon and Peter Paul and Mary cover band.
0: They're so fun.
2: They're really fun. Our next show is actually coming up July 17th right here in town at the Methodist Church.
0: Awesome. And how about you, Angela? You have this new release. What else is coming?
1: Also, I can be found on Facebook, Angela Carissa, and Instagram, Angela Carissa Music. And let's see, the night after your show on July 18th, Saturday, I'll be at the Back Alley Wine Bar with Drew Hall and doing our duo, which is an acoustic duo featuring a lot of my original music, his original music, and a few covers, too. It's a candlelight sessions thing, so it's a fun listening room environment. If you guys can make it out, it's going to be a great night.
0: Awesome. And then for both of you, all of your music, I am assuming, is streaming everywhere. So
2: that's
0: people
2: right.
0: can find it on Spotify, Amazon, Apple
2: right.
0: Music, YouTube, yeah. all of the places.
2: All the places. I'll be opening for Olivia Rodrigo really soon. Did you hear? Just kidding.
0: I was like, great. Tell me more.
3: Wow. All the streaming services.
1: Oh, well, my one fantastic. Single is on all the streaming services.
0: That's fantastic.
1: More to come.
0: We'll take it. We'll take it. So for everybody listening, thank you for tuning in. It's been such a pleasure having my guests, Angela Carissa and Jen Harvey. Please check out their solo projects, their band projects, everything they're doing. We obviously love our local musicians. We want to support them. So if you enjoyed what you heard today, which I know you did, please go out and either find a way to buy their merch or support them online and show up to their events and their shows, because as musicians, we all seriously appreciate it. 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We appreciate you tuning in. And we will be back next week. 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
1: News. I'm Ted Linder. The death toll of U.S. soldiers killed in action since Friday in the Iran war now up to four. The U.S. military found the remains of the missing soldier in Jordan, where two others died in Iran's attacks.
2: Iran has menaced the base in Jordan and other bases in their neighboring countries with drones and missiles. Most are intercepted, but on Friday, one got through the defenses in Jordan.
1: Fox's Mike Tobin, the fourth U.S. service member, died in Iran during a controlled detonation of a downed Iranian drone. On Sunday afternoon, the 2026 FIFA World Cup champ was crowned.
3: Spain, for the second time in their history, have won the World Cup.
1: A call on Fox Sports as Spain defeated Argentina 1-0 in extra time for the crown. 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
4: Thanks for making the talk of the Quad Cities KQNA your choice for your early Monday. A likely chance of showers today after an overnight low of 64. Expect high of 83 today in the Prescott Quad Cities with a high of 84 tomorrow. 67 for your overnight low in Cottonwood in the Verde Valley with a high today of 92. And on Tuesday, 93. 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

0: Now, it's Red Eye Radio, with talk about everything from politics to social issues and news of the day. 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
1: 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This is a really interesting story out of Memphis, Tennessee. I'm in Nashville. This is the headline. Tennessee mom accused of executing a young man on her front lawn. Apparently, the guy was hiding under her daughter's bed. Her daughter is 13. The guy that is now dead was 20. Apparently, what happened is that the 13-year-old daughter invites this 20-year-old man into the house. They are doing what they were doing at about 1 or 2 o'clock in the morning. The mom hears the commotion inside the bedroom, finds him hiding under the bed, allegedly takes him out to the front lawn, and shoots him in the back of the head. She's now been arrested for murder. So there's so many things, as I go through this story, there's so many different, I don't know, things that are running through my head. Number one is that she shot him in the back of the head. Now, that in and of itself, and by the way, again, she's been arrested for murder. Tennessee has some stand-your-ground laws, but it doesn't look like this guy, I mean, yes, it was statutory rape, right? If he's 20, she's 13, that is rape. So there is that. So let's get that out of the way right now. And I'm not sticking up for the murderer. I should say I'm not sticking up for anybody here, all right? So I'm just kind of asking questions. On the one hand, you say, well, dude was messing around with a 13-year-old, and he was 20, so the mom felt like she had every right to take him out. Okay. How do you know that the 13-year-old was honest about her age to the 20-year-old? How do you know that she didn't say, I'm 18, I still live with my mom, come on over, right? There's a lot we don't know. But this is the story. A mom in Tennessee arrested for murder when officers found a man dead on her front lawn after she claimed that she caught him hiding under her daughter's bed. Kendra Scott, 36 years old, was taken into custody by the Memphis Police Department after officers responded to her home just before 2 a.m. on Thursday for reports of a shooting. Police made the grim discovery of a 20-year-old man unresponsive with a gunshot wound to the back of his head on Scott's front porch. Scott's daughter, who has not been named due to her age, apparently though she's 13, identified the victim as a man named Rodarius Morton. She told police that she'd invited Morton to the home and he came in through the back door at 1 o'clock in the morning. About 20 minutes later, her mother, Scott, came home and knocked loudly on the door, yelling, "Who is at my house?" The girl told police that she was scared because her mom had a gun and had previously threatened that if a boy was in the house, she would put a hole in his butt. She used the A word, but I can't say that on Red Eye Radio. She said that when she left, she let her mother into the room, Scott allegedly caught Morton hiding under the bed and collected his belongings before leaving the home. The daughter added that Scott told Morton to get out of my house, and she heard one gunshot when the two went out onto the front porch. A neighbor also reported that he saw outside when he heard banging and saw Scott going into the home with a gun. This is where the story gets a little, like, confusing. The neighbor came back outside after hearing gunshots and reported that Scott was allegedly standing in the front yard with the gun saying, I shot him, according to the arrest affidavit. Officers later located a 9mm spent shell casing on the front porch and a black handgun in the yard. Neighbor says this incident started with the worst nightmare of any parent of a 13-year-old girl. Predictably, it ended in tragedy. Scott's lawyer, the mom, Scott's lawyer Blake Balin, telling the Daily Mail in a statement, "One of the key questions in this case, they say, will be whether anyone could act rationally in this circumstance." Tanisha Gunn, who said that she was Morton's sister on Facebook, paid tribute to him online, writing, "What makes this so hard is knowing my little brother was mentally challenged. He was not the average 20-year-old. He has always had a childlike mindset. That is why he barely talked or always was keeping to himself." She says, "Lord, I don't know what transpired these last few days before his life was taken, but here we are, lost, hurt, heartbroken, and left with so many unanswered questions. What I do know is Rodarius was not this monster people are claiming he was." Another sister, Tamara Morton, wrote in a separate social media post, "My heart is broken. My little brother, Rod, he says, he didn't bother nobody. Lord, this is a nightmare. I'm so angry. The shocking sequence of events has rattled the family's neighbors." Gloria Milan, who lives near Scott, the mom, telling Action 5 News that she seemed like a real nice lady. "All I can say is that hurts that someone was in there with one of her little girls," she added. However, another neighbor said that if they had been in this situation, they would have called the police instead of deploying a weapon. Scott was arraigned virtually on Friday on two charges of first-degree murder and possessing a firearm during a dangerous felony. She is due back in court on Monday for a bail review hearing. Man, what do you do? Like, if you're on the jury, any parent will tell you, finding a 20-year-old man in the room of your 13-year-old daughter, it's horrifying. The question is going to be, and it's the lawyer who asks the question, could any person be considered in their right mind if that's what you ultimately find? So is this going to be a situation where, I don't think that she can say that she could use stand your ground laws. I don't think that you can do that, because it sounds like she had a guy and she found him in the bedroom of her 13-year-old daughter. But this wasn't a violent rape situation. She invited him over. So that's part of the dynamic. He didn't break in. He was allowed in by the daughter. So that's number one. Number two, I don't know if you could say that he was a threat, because she had a gun on him. She had him, and she could have very easily just called the police, but instead, she came out, she had the gun, she was holding him via the gun. As far as I know, he wasn't armed. He didn't have a knife, and she shot him in the back of the head. And now she's being charged with murder. This is a crazy story. People posting on social media. Some details have been confirmed on this story. The man hiding under the bed was 20 years old, and the child was 13. The child allegedly let the man into the house, did not tell the mother. The mother found the man hiding under the bed. They got into some sort of verbal fight that led them to the porch where she shot him. Kendra stated to the police, Kendra Scott, the mother, stating to police that she, quote, "saw a dude under my kid's bed, and I did what I had to do." She's being charged with first-degree murder. Now, here's the question. The man, was he grooming the daughter, or did the daughter lie to the guy and say that she was 18 years old and just living with the mom? There's a lot that we don't know, and I'm just I'm discovering this story. It's online. But I don't know. If you were on the jury, what would you say? And of course, we don't know all of the details either. But man, this is a fascinating story. It's going to be interesting to see how this whole thing plays out. The phone number, 866-90-RED-EYE, 866-907-3339. If you can't text in, if you can't call in, you could text in. 615-737-9986. Got a lot more straight ahead.
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0: 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William is calling from Chicago, listening on our great radio affiliate there, WLS in Chicago. William, thanks for calling in. Go ahead, sir.
1: Hey, good morning, sir. That's called home invasion, okay? Someone did that at my house, I wouldn't even think twice about shooting them, okay? I don't care what state you're in. That's home invasion. That's a federal crime.
0: Now, when you, so I looked up, so you're saying that it's a home invasion robbery. And by the way, for folks that are just tuning in, there is a story out of Memphis, Tennessee, where a mom found a 20-year-old man, 1 a.m., in the bedroom of her 13-year-old daughter. Apparently, the 13-year-old daughter invited the 20-year-old into the home. He came in. Mom comes home, finds him hiding under the bed, takes him out to the front porch. Ultimately, the guy ends up dead from a gunshot wound. Mom shot him in the head. She is now being charged with murder, first-degree murder. So I looked this up, William. Go ahead.
1: It's still home invasion, any way you look at it. He's an adult. She was a minor. That is where the crime is, right there.
0: Okay, so I'm not arguing with you. Although we don't know if the girl lied to the 20-year-old about her age. But putting that aside, this is where you might be right here, actually. So I looked it up. Home invasion in the state of Tennessee, commonly used to describe aggravated burglary or of a habitation or a dwelling. So basically, they say, without the effective consent of the property owner, enter a habitation or remain concealed in one with intent to commit a felony, a theft, or assault inside. So if a 20-year-old is having sex with a 13-year-old, I'm pretty sure that's a felony. I don't know, but I'm pretty sure that that's a felony. Then maybe they could make that work as a defense.
1: Yeah, well, either way, it's going to get thrown out, even if it has to go to an appeals, whatever. I'm just saying it's wrong. If it happened in my house, I wouldn't even think twice about it, okay?
0: Hey, William, listen, I get your passion, and I totally do. But to play devil's advocate, because this is talk radio and it's what we do. So just to play devil's advocate, he wasn't, from what I can tell, he's not fighting back. I mean, we don't know what ultimately happened in the seconds before she pulled the trigger, but she had him. He was unarmed, and she had the gun pointed at him, and she shot him in the back of the head. So why couldn't she have just called the police and let the police deal with it?
1: Okay, it doesn't matter. He entered her house illegally, and this is what they call the castle law, all right? Mm-hmm. I don't know what it is in Tennessee, but I know what it is in most states. You got the right to defend your property against, how do I say this correctly, unlawful entry. And if someone does that, they're at the gates of hell.
0: You know what? You bring up an interesting point, and my counter to that would be, and please understand, I'm not defending anybody here, but the daughter let him in. The daughter let him in.
1: Well, that's between him, her and her mother.
0: Yeah.
1: I mean, but at the same time, you know, 20-year-old man with a 13-year-old girl? Yeah, no, that doesn't work in my world.
0: No, listen, William, I get it, and I appreciate the call. Thank you very much. The phone number is 866-90-RED-EYE, 866-907-3339. I'm not defending anybody here. I'm not defending the mom who, in my opinion, it sounds like she shot him. She shot him in cold blood in the sense that he was defenseless. She had a gun pointed at his head and shot him in the back of the head, which in my opinion is important. Could you call this a crime of passion? I'm going to be very interested to see how this whole thing plays out. A lot of people, and you just heard William there, defending the mom. And if you're the parent of a 13-year-old daughter, I've got an adult daughter now, but when she was 13, I found a guy hiding under her bed, you know, 1-2 o'clock in the morning. I can't sit here and say that I wouldn't have the same reaction. But the local authorities have charged her with murder. Incredible story. Okay. If you want to comment on that, feel free. Phone lines are open, 866-90-RED-EYE. I love this. This is from the Twitter account, the X account, of a guy named Nate Friedman. Now, he has asked a... We're talking earlier about the Democrat Socialists of America. He has asked the Democrat Socialists of America to pitch you socialism. I want you to make sense of what in the world this guy is saying. Listen very closely.
2: I know, I saw a statistic, amazing for you guys. More than half of young Americans now prefer socialism over capitalism. So if you can look into the camera and give a 30-second elevator pitch on why socialism is better than capitalism.
3: Community. Are you tired of sitting alone and being by yourself and having no one to talk to? Be a socialist. It's all about community. It's about literally sitting down and having coffee with random strangers and talking to them, talking about the game. Hell, I have hugged more strangers in this past summer because of the Knicks game, because of the World Cup, because socialism works. It's the watch parties that Zoran hosted. It's about the parties that we allow. We don't have cops hogging every single site and saying, oh, you can't be here because there's too many people. Instead of allowing people just being in their nature, a natural element of talking to each other, to bond over things we love and share. So that was socialism. Is. It ain't a scary word. It ain't me taking your house. It's about me making sure your house remains in your hands and some millionaire doesn't take it from you.
0: Okay, so that makes absolutely no sense whatsoever. So I'm going to rewind this and I'm going to go through this one by one. Now, remember realizing that one of the things that Mamdani wants to do is he is enforcing rent controls in, and the guy points this out in the video. So one of the things that Mamdani wants to do, and you folks, if you're listening in New York, you know what he's doing, is he is freezing rents. And then what happens is if you're freezing the rent, then things go wrong in the home or the dwelling, the apartment complex, whatever it is, then the landlord, the owner of the building, can't afford to fix stuff when it breaks. So then the apartment building or the home, whatever, starts going into disrepair, then the government is going to take it over. That's part of what is happening or is going to happen in New York. Also realize that rents in New York, they are going up big time because when you put in rent controls on some apartments, then the rent for other apartments is going to go sky high. That is exactly what's going on in New York. I'm going to handle this one point by one point at a time coming up next on Red Eye Radio.

0: News. I'm Ted Linder. The death toll of U.S. soldiers killed in action since Friday in the Iran war now up to 4. The U.S. military found the remains of the missing soldier in Jordan, where 2 others died in Iran's attacks.
1: Iran has menaced the base in Jordan and other bases in their neighboring countries with drones and missiles. Most are intercepted, but on Friday, one got through the defenses in Jordan.
0: Fox's Mike Tobin, the 4th U.S. service member, died in Iran during a controlled detonation of a downed Iranian drone. On Sunday afternoon, the 2026 FIFA World Cup champ was crowned.
2: Spain, for the second time in their history, have won the World Cup.
0: That call on Fox Sports as Spain defeated Argentina 1-0 in extra time for the crown. 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
3: 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A likely chance of showers today after an overnight low of 64. Expect high of 83 today in the Prescott Quad Cities with a high of 84 tomorrow. 67 for your overnight low in Cottonwood in the Verde Valley with a high today of 92. And on Tuesday, 93. 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
1: 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I think this is a first for yours truly. Apparently somebody is listening from Melbourne, Australia, as a matter of fact. And it's always great when I fill in for Red Eye because people are listening all across country, of course, and apparently all across the world. A guy named Heath is found me on my Gmail, danmandis@gmail.com, and asking me about an earlier topic. Heath, if you're still listening, I will shoot you that the information you want here after the radio broadcast. But thank you very much for listening and watch those. Is it crocodile? I think it's crocodiles, right? Crocodile Dundee. It's not alligators in Florida. It is crocodiles. And here in America, we do have alligators. All right. Anyway, we have a lot of people that want to talk about the topic real quickly about the mom who found a 20-year-old man under the bed of his 13-year-old daughter. It was like 1 o'clock in the morning. She took him out to the front porch, and she shot him in the back of the head. She has now been charged with first-degree murder. And, I mean, this is a crazy story because clearly the guy was up to no good with a 13-year-old girl. We don't know if the girl lied to him about her rage. That's number one. Number two is the girl let him into the home. He came in through the back door while apparently the mom was not home. And so now the question is, was she justified in shooting this man in the back of the head? Daryl is calling from Texas. And Daryl, you're on Red Eye Radio. How are you?
2: Doing pretty good. How you doing?
1: I'm okay. What do you think about all this?
2: Well, I don't know what the laws are in Tennessee, but in Texas, I'm pretty sure once the threat is gone, you can't just shoot somebody in the back of the head. If she had caught him under the bed and shot him like in like a crime of passion type scenario, she, you know, could have had a good defense right there.
1: Right.
2: But, you know, she could have held him at gunpoint until the police showed up. But she walked him out of the house. He's in the yard. She shoots him in the back of the head. The threat is now walking away. There's no longer a threat. You can't shoot the guy in the back of the head. That's why she's got the murder charge.
1: Yeah, and Daryl, just so you, it's just so everybody knows, I am a hardcore 2A supporter, big time. This is what, and thank you, Daryl, for the call. This is what they say, Tennessee's Castle Doctrine laws. If you are in a place where you have a lawful right to be, including your home, and you're not engaged in unlawful activity, which this woman was not, you have no duty to retreat before using force, including deadly force, when you reasonably believe it is immediately necessary to protect against another's unlawful force. To Daryl's point, and to the point that I was making earlier, the word immediately, when you reasonably believe it is immediately necessary to protect against another's unlawful force. So I want you to think about this. She arrives home. She finds the guy underneath the bed. I'm just assuming this is the order of things. It sounds like the natural order of things. She orders the guy to come out from under the bed. He collects his things. I don't know if he had to get dressed, whatever. She marches him out of the house and then shoots him in the back of the head. Because remember, he was found on the porch. Here's what else they say. Presumption of reasonable fear in a dwelling, i.e. your home. If someone unlawfully and forcibly enters, the daughter let him in when the mom was not home. Your residence, dwelling, business, or vehicle, you are presumed to have a reasonable belief that you or others present face imminent death, serious bodily injury, or grave sexual abuse. This presumption justifies the use of deadly force. You must know or have reason to believe the entry was unlawful and forcible. Well, again, he didn't force his way in. He was found underneath the bed. The question is, What was the conversation with the daughter? Did the daughter say, "Mom, I allowed him in. I allowed him into the house. I met him online. I know this guy, whatever. Please understand, I'm not defending the guy who was grooming or, you know, going after this woman like a, this girl, 13-year-old girl, like a predator. He was a predator. I'm not defending him. There's just some things that we don't know. Again, like I said, we don't know if the girl lied to him about the age. That is also part of the discussion. Jim is in Minnesota on Red Eye Radio. Jim, go ahead.
3: Yeah, good morning. I agree with the previous caller about the castle law. The issue with things is if she had shot him immediately when she found him,
1: yep,
3: knowing what he was doing, that would be a crime of passion if it was a crime. But a castle law is within your castle. By walking him out onto the porch and then shooting him in the back of the head, she's going to serve time. Now, whether she gets first-degree murder or manslaughter or third degree, I don't think she would deserve first-degree murder because it's still

0: the guy was a slime to be doing this.
1: Oh, clearly.
0: To lead the guy out onto the back porch or onto the front porch and then shoot him in the back of the head, you know, because that precludes the guys coming at her or trying to turn around or to do anything that would put her life in jeopardy, I think might be a problem for her. What I'm saying is, if she'd have shot the guy when he was under the bed, she could have claimed that, hey, there was some, you know, there was some deviant hiding underneath my 13-year-old's bed.
1: Yep.
0: And so in protection of my 13-year-old, I shot the guy.
1: And Dave, everybody is saying the same thing. And Dave, I appreciate the call. You're right. Here's what we don't know. Actually, I'm going to let Dan in Washington State tell us what we don't know. Dan, go ahead. What's your comment on Red Eye Radio?
2: Hey, she's walking him out the door. He stops and says, I'm going to turn around and take the gun from you. So she shoots him. End of story. It's self-defense.
1: All right, Dan, thank you very much for the call. I appreciate it. So what Dan's comment had screened was, how do we know what was said to the mother? See, that's the big question. To me, the question is, what was said to the mother? What did the daughter say to the mom? Because if the daughter said to the mom, Mom, I let him in, he's my boyfriend, or I met him online, whatever. So there's a lot that we don't know. But I'm in Nashville, so I'm going to be watching this case. I may reach out to my contacts in Memphis to see if there's any other information on this story. But really, really interesting. And note to Alan back in the studio, I don't want to take any more calls on this. Really interesting, though, and I'll try to keep you updated on the story. Follow me on the socials at Dan Manda Show. I host a morning show in Nashville, Tennessee on Super Talk 99.7 WTN, and that is on 6 to 10 Eastern, 5 to 9 Central. 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It is a video stream of the radio show. We also, by the way, show video for all the audio that I play on the radio. For the most part, all right, so there is a really interesting story. The guy wanted to do a 60-second elevator pitch for socialism or communism. And so I want to go ahead and play this. I played you the whole thing earlier. I want to play this, and I'm going to tackle this one by one. This is a Democrat Socialist of America leader, and he was said, all right, so give us your 60-second pitch on socialism. Now, what this guy says is absolutely nonsensical.
3: I know, I saw a statistic, amazing for you guys. More than half of young Americans now prefer socialism over capitalism. So if you can look into the camera and give a 30-second elevator pitch on why socialism is better than capitalism.
4: Community. Are you tired of sitting alone and being by yourself and having no one to talk to? Be a socialist.
1: Okay, so can somebody please explain to me how being a socialist means that I'll have somebody to talk to? Can I be honest with you? I'm a conservative, and I got plenty of people to talk to, whether it's on the radio, in Starbucks, or wherever I happen to go on any given day. So the fact that socialists are able to talk to each other, okay. Well, conservatives can too. So that, to me, is absolutely silly. Not exactly a good selling point for socialism, because there's nothing unique about people being able to talk to each other. Next.
4: It's all about community. It's about literally sitting down and having coffee with a random stranger and talking to them, talking about the game. Hell, I
1: can talk about the game to literally anyone who is willing to have that conversation with me. It is not unique to socialism. Just saying.
4: I've hugged more strangers in this past summer because of the Knicks game, because of the World Cup, because socialism works.
1: Okay, so he has run around and randomly started hugging people because of the Knicks game and because of the World Cup. How is that tied to socialism? That's not tied to socialism. It's simply not. By the way, listen to this.
4: It's the watch parties that Zoran hosted. It's about the parties that we allow. We don't have cops hogging every single site.
1: All right, so He says this was about

0: the watch parties that Zoran Mamdani allowed. Can we talk about that real quick? The watch parties that Zoran Mamdani allowed, I'm going to put that word allowed in air quotes, he actually charged people. I don't know if you remember this story. I think I was on Red Eye filling in for the guys when this was going down. But it was when the Knicks game was going on and they were in the basketball championship. And there were watch parties that were being held. And there were places where these watch parties were typically, in the past, they were free. But then Mamdani decided, the good socialist that he is, that people were going to be charged to get into these watch parties. And people lost their ever-loving minds. Yeah, that's socialism for you.
1: This is about the parties that we allow. We don't have cops hogging every single site and saying, oh, you can't be here because there's too many people. Instead of allowing people just being in their nature, a natural element of talking to each other, to bond over things we love and share. So that's what socialism is. And it ain't a scary word. It ain't me taking your house. It's about me making sure your house remains in your hands and some millionaire doesn't take it from you. That's it.
0: Okay, that's it. That's it. I'm convinced. I'm ready to turn in my conservatism card. So all of that is just silly, and I did explain earlier, and the guy mentions this in the video, that rents under Zoran Mamdani, they have skyrocketed because what he has done is he has placed rent controls on some apartment buildings in New York. And of course, when you do that, you impact the free market. And so the remaining non-rent controlled apartments, their rents have gone sky high. So this guy, not exactly a great way to sell socialism. I did in the second hour of the program, I talked a lot about socialism and what the communists of the DSA really want to do. I think this guy, who is described as one of the leaders of the Democrat Socialists of America, not a real good way to sell socialism, because basically he's talking about people doing social things that right now we're doing under capitalism. But whatever, if that's the way that he wants to roll, okay. My name is Dan Mandis. 866-90-RED-EYE is the phone number. 866-907-3339. Got a lot more straight ahead.
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People are laughing at that DSA leader when he was given the opportunity to give a 30-second elevator pitch for socialism. He was talking about how people can talk to each other and hug on each other, and people texted in at 615-737-9986. Dude's talking about being social, not actual socialism or communism. Clearly, the guy had no idea what he was talking about. I found the whole thing rather humorous, actually, whatever, but he definitely not a good messenger for the DSA. I'm going to go ahead and follow me on X at Dan Mandis Show. I'm going to go ahead and repost that. If you want to see it for yourself, it'll be there. Thanks for listening.

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4: News. I'm Ted Linder. The death toll of U.S. soldiers killed in action since Friday in the Iran war now up to four. The U.S. military found the remains of the missing soldier in Jordan, where two others died in Iran's attacks.
5: Iran has menaced the base in Jordan and other bases in their neighboring countries with drones and missiles. Most are intercepted, but on Friday, one got through the defenses in Jordan.
4: Fox's Mike Tobin, the fourth U.S. service member, died in Iran during a controlled detonation of a downed Iranian drone. On Sunday afternoon, the 2026 FIFA World Cup champ was crowned.
6: Spain, for the second time in their history, have won the World Cup.
4: That call on Fox Sports as Spain defeated Argentina 1-0 in extra time for the crown. 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
7: Thanks for making the talk of the Quad Cities KQ&A your choice for your early Monday. A likely chance of showers today after an overnight low of 64. Expect high of 83 today in the Prescott Quad Cities with a high of 84 tomorrow. 67 for your overnight low in Cottonwood and Liberty Valley with a high today of 92. 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
0: It's Red Eye Radio, with talk about everything from politics to social issues and news of the day. Whether you're up late or you're just starting your day, welcome to the show. 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
1: 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It's Red Eye Radio, and Gary and Eric will be back tomorrow. 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And I do host a morning show in Nashville, Tennessee on Super Talk 99.7 WTN. There is a lot going on here for this Sunday night, Monday morning. Let's get right into it. By the way, I do have a bunch of updates for you this morning. We do have an explosive diarrhea update. Hate to tell you, but the number of cases are increasing, so I have an update on that. We also have an update on the Democrat Socialists of America, i.e. communists. Bill Maher is actually now saying that he might actually vote Republican if the Democrat Party continues to go in this direction. A lot more stories for you as well. So let's go ahead and get right into it. A tragic weekend, of course. We've lost three additional members of our military in Jordan as the war in Iran does continue. So this happened. It was Friday night into Saturday morning. Two members, actually three now, members of our military have been killed. Iran strikes our military base in Jordan. Of course, you know that since the Memorandum of Understanding has gone by the wayside, the battle has continued. Four others were injured in this attack, again, Friday night into Saturday morning. So now we've been blasting Iran after all of this, and we really have been going after them. I think it's 8 or 9 nights in a row now since the Iranians decided to bomb those two ships in the Strait of Hormuz, effectively breaking the Memorandum of Understanding. President Trump had a lot to say about this. He spoke about this earlier today or Sunday as he was on his way back from the World Cup.
2: Well, we feel very badly, but, you know, those great people, those great patriots were out there fighting that Iran cannot have a nuclear weapon. Iran has been very, very badly damaged. They've lost everything almost militarily. They've got very little left. They've got some missiles. They've got some drones. They've got some manufacturing ability, not much. We control the strait. They don't control anything. So we'll see what happens. But we hit them very hard again tonight. And we did that in honor of the probably three, it's probably three as opposed to two, great patriots.
1: So that is President Trump. And one of the things, there was some confusion whether or not it was two or three that were killed. They were able to identify two right away, two of the victims that were killed by Iran. A third one, there were some remains that were found, but they weren't exactly sure exactly who that person was and so forth. Apparently now they have finally identified that third person killed in these Iranian strikes on a military base in Jordan. So at one point, this is how bad it's getting in Iran. You just heard President Trump talking about everything that we've done to Iran. At some point over the weekend, things are getting so bad there in Iran that they actually told their people to stop using air conditioning to help alleviate pressure on their power grid. Now, realize it is well over 100 degrees in Iran. I have no idea if it's like a dry heat, but Iran, I believe, is getting ready to break. I mean, as a country, they're getting ready to break. Last couple of days, it's been power plants and bridges and other infrastructure that has been under attack. Meantime, Iranian drones and missiles also hit Kuwait and other allies in the Middle East, our allies in the Middle East. And so, you know, you've heard the president say, you've heard the administration say over and over again that we are winning the war. I do understand that. We are blowing a lot of stuff up. That's a good thing, by the way. Some people on the left are going to say that we're hitting their power plants and their bridges and other infrastructure. And the Democrats will say, and opponents to this war will say, that those are war crimes. I'm just going to go ahead and stop that conversation right now. They're not war crimes. Typically, if you hit infrastructure that is used by civilians, then yes, some would call those war crimes. However, that defense is that if it's infrastructure that is also used by the military of the of the nation that you're attacking or at war with, then it is fair game. And obviously, power plants and bridges and tunnels and that kind of thing in Iran is used by the civilian population. It is also used, though, by the military. So anybody that says, oh, these are war crimes, they're really not. And the whole point is that the president is doing all that he can to end this. And so if we have to, you know, go in really aggressively, which is what we're doing, to end this thing quicker, then that's what the president is wanting to do. He wants to get Iran back to the table. He wants them to negotiate in good faith. And that's the bottom line. Now, does it really, is it terrible for the Iranian population? Absolutely it is. Is it terrible that they've got, you know, 100-degree temperatures, well over 100-degree temperatures in Iran, and they're being told to turn off their air conditioning to alleviate pressure on the power grid? Absolutely. And I can't even imagine what it's going to be like if their power grid ultimately ends up collapsing with all of this. That's going to be awful, obviously, for the people in Iran. But the Iranians, the government, they continue to attack ships in the Strait of Hormuz. They continue to attack our allies, like, again, Kuwait and Jordan and other of our allies in the Middle East. You heard the president say, by the way, that we control the Strait of Hormuz. I know this is getting, for a lot of folks who have been paying attention, do we or do we not control the Strait of Hormuz? And if we do control the Strait of Hormuz, then why don't we have more ships going through so that we could alleviate our pressure regarding gas prices, because they continuously are going up? Well, we don't really control the Strait of Hormuz. We have cut Iran off from the rest of the world as far as exporting oil, but ultimately, and that's through the taking over of their ports, but ultimately, shipping through the Strait of Hormuz is only at a fraction of what it was. Now, you go to the Strait of Hormuz tracker, last 24 hours, all of 12 ships have gone through the Strait of Hormuz. Now, that's higher than what it was, but usually pre-war, it was usually about 60 to 80 vessels would get through the Strait of Hormuz, from what I understand. 285 vessels are waiting to go through, so the ships are having a hard time getting insurance. Lives are at risk as well. And that's the bottom line. You know, some people will say, okay, so why is it the ships can't go through? Well, the ships can't go through because Iran does have the ability to hit these ships as they're going through the Strait of Hormuz. And because of that, the ships are having a hard time getting insurance. That's the big deal. So because of all of these military issues going on in the Strait of Hormuz, the insurance companies won't give these vessels insurance, which means that they can't sail. So there's a lot going on related to the Strait of Hormuz. A lot of our military action right now in conjunction with what is going on with the bridges and the power plants inside Iran, we're also trying to do the best that we can to hit the areas that are, and they've got the drones that are going on. The drones are hitting the ships in the Strait of Hormuz. You've got the missile outlets as well near the Strait of Hormuz. We're trying to take out all of those near the Strait of Hormuz so that they can stop attacking, so that we'll be able to prevent them from attacking these ships. So there's a lot going on in that part of the world. You know, one thing that needs to be talked about, gas prices, of course, continuing to go up, is the possibility, this is part of the news cycle this morning, is that Iran was helped by China or Russia in killing these two or three members of our military. This is a guy by the name of Riley Moore. He is a Republican out of West Virginia, and he is pointing the finger right at China. Listen to this.
5: The precision in which they were able to strike sensitive targets within Jordan. And the reporting is indicating that perhaps China or Russia was feeding them targeting information. Now, we need to get to the bottom of that, particularly if we're talking about China. China is our adversary. We need to make this very, very clear. This is one of the reasons last year I introduced a bill to eliminate all student visas for China. Why are we training and educating our enemies to then work to destroy us. We need to get to the bottom of this, but where do we go from here, though, is also looking at how we're going to work with those GCC partners in the region, because this could tip over, hopefully not, could tip over into a regional destabilizing conflict, which nobody wants that. But some of these folks in the region there really need to step up and think about their own interest in this as well.
1: Yeah, I mean, that's some serious analysis there in the sense that it's true. President Trump, and by the way, he is correct, a few things. He is correct about the situation with China and all those student visas. There is zero reason we should be helping to educate essentially our own enemy. I think that a lot of people would agree with that, especially on the conservative side. What does China do, right? They spy. They steal our intellectual property. They simply cannot be trusted. I don't trust China any more than I trust Iran. Don't forget, by the way, that China is where all the ingredients come from regarding fentanyl coming across our southern border. The Chinese ship the ingredients to Mexico, then it's concocted in Mexico, and it comes across our southern border, killing thousands of Americans every single year. That is still an issue. Even with a safer border, that is still an issue. Last week, Donald Trump talked about China stealing the voter information of 220 million Americans. So this congressman, clearly he is spot on. Why are we helping China? Now, you heard the congressman also mention the GCC. What is the GCC? That is the Gulf Cooperation Council. The Gulf Cooperation Council, six Gulf nations, Bahrain, Kuwait, Oman, Qatar, Saudi Arabia, and the United Arab Emirates. President Trump has been saying all along that these nations need to be helping us more. And I would agree, because clearly they're impacted with all of this. So this is how this thing, though, could end up devolving, as some say, into World War III. We figure out that China has been helping with coordinates. That could be really bad. So you've got Russia and China, of course, you know, either selling Iran weapons, helping with coordinates, and so the Iranians know exactly where to fire their bombs and their drones. And apparently the accusation that China or Russia have been helping with targeting assistance, maybe coordinates, is coming from a number of different sources. And by the way, this is nothing new. I mean, these accusations, we've all been talking about this for a long time. Wall Street Journal came out with something over the weekend. This is a quote. Iran's ability to hit sensitive targets also has raised concerns that the regime is getting targeting help from China or Russia. Again, this has been going on for quite some time. So none of this is new. Remember also that China buys Iranian oil. They supply Iran with drones and missiles. And so that's how this possibly ends up devolving into World War III. We'll have to see ultimately if we find out that China is helping Iran. What do we as a nation, as a military, what should the United States do? I mean, clearly, I don't think we're going to be attacking China anytime soon, but there's some serious discussions that need to happen. Washington Post has this headline. U.S. teeters on return to all-out war with Iran after more troops are killed. We'll get to that and a whole lot more as we continue on with Red Eye Radio. Again, the phone number, 866-90-RED-EYE. 866-907-3339. 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Again, I host a morning show in Nashville, Tennessee, Super Talk 99.7. 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I'm monitoring it as we speak. So if you can't call in, text in. 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
1: 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Dan Mandis in for Gary and Eric. By the way, people asking, is Gary's father okay? As you know, I think he's 100 years old. And now, as far as I know, Gary's dad is okay. This was not a last-minute fill-in request. They actually asked a while ago now. It's just a one-off. So they'll be back tomorrow. As far as I know, everything is okay. You can text into the show, 615-737-9986. Dan Mandis here. I do host a morning show, Nashville, Tennessee, Super Talk 99.7 WTN. Always happy to fill in. So the headline from the Washington Post, U.S. teeters on return to all-out war with Iran after more troops killed. You know, just talking about this, I know that a lot of people, this is very controversial, but I think that I would prefer to just rip the Band-Aid off. I mean, we're already dealing with this. Can we just get it over with already? If we need to just blow the living crap out of Iran to get the, and I'm not talking about nuclear, but if we, whatever we need to do to get this over with is what I feel we need to do. You know, we could do this the easier way, or we could do this the really hard way. And I think that at this point, with Iran not willing to negotiate in good faith, I think that we need to just get this over with. And we can have the debate all day long about whether or not we should have started this in the first place. I'm of the opinion that Iran started this many, many, many, many years ago, and Donald Trump is simply finishing it. But that is a conversation that people are having. But President Trump telling News Nation in what the outlet said on Sunday was a brief telephone call that he, quote, couldn't care less about Iran's announcement that it would no longer abide by the bilateral memorandum of understanding reached a month ago. Well, I think we already know that they have no interest in abiding by the memorandum of understanding because they attacked those two ships a couple weeks ago. That's what started this whole resumption of hostilities, the resumption of attacking on both sides. Is the memorandum of understanding was in place, then Iran, in its infinite wisdom, decided to attack a couple of ships going through the Strait of Hormuz, and we said, screw it, this is what Iran's going to do, okay, let's go. And that's what we did. Honestly, the next move, a lot of people are talking about what the next move is Karg Island. And this is where most of Iran's oil, I'm sure that you know this by now, most of Iran's oil goes through Karg Island. Other countries use it as well. But some people are talking about how these Middle Eastern countries need to take Karg Island while we control the air. So Energy Secretary Chris Wright has said that one way or another, we will get control of the situation. This was on, I believe it was CNN.
8: We did a pause to try to get an agreement with the Iranian people to allow oil to flow without them attacking it. They've proven unwilling to do that, and we've pivoted. Now what we're doing is assuring that oil and gas and other products can flow through the Strait of Hormuz with or without Iranian cooperation. And we've continued to degrade their offensive military capabilities. The president is always looking for the diplomatic off-ramp.
1: Diplomacy certainly has not worked, and got a little bit more on this and a whole lot more straight ahead on Red Eye Radio.

0: News. I'm Ted Linder. The death toll of U.S. soldiers killed in action since Friday in the Iran war now up to four. The U.S. military found the remains of the missing soldier in Jordan, where two others died in Iran's attacks.
1: Iran has menaced the base in Jordan and other bases in their neighboring countries with drones and missiles. Most are intercepted, but on Friday, one got through the defenses in Jordan.
0: Fox's Mike Tobin, the fourth U.S. service member, died in Iran during a controlled detonation of a downed Iranian drone. On Sunday afternoon, the 2026 FIFA World Cup champ was crowned.
2: Spain, for the second time in their history, have won the World Cup.
0: That call on Fox Sports as Spain defeated Argentina 1-0 in extra time for the crown. 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
3: 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A likely chance of showers today after an overnight low of 64. Expect high of 83 today in the Prescott Quad Cities with a high of 84 tomorrow. 67 for your overnight low in Cottonwood and Liberty Valley with a high today of 92. 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
1: 866-90-RED-EYE is the phone number, 866-907-3339. If you can't call in, text in 615-737-9986. Scott has called in. Scott, thanks for calling in. Go ahead, sir.
2: Hey, Dan, briefly, before I get to my comment, I just want to congratulate you on a great career. About 16, 17 years ago, our paths crossed briefly, and I remember sitting in your office over off of Monaco in Denver when you were just thinking about starting a talk show.
1: No
2: kidding. Congratulations, man. You've had a great career.
1: Well, thank you, Scott. Appreciate it.
2: Anyway, my comment briefly is, why did it take Trump so long to realize the Iranians were just, you know, basically, you know, yanking his chain, you know, pulling along, seeing what they can get away with? You know, why? I mean, you could have started the hostilities again 2 or 3 months ago.
1: Yeah, and I'll say this, and Scott, I appreciate the call. One of the things that President Trump has been trying to do, it is well documented that the president hates war. I mean, he has said that many, many, many times, which is one of the reasons why I kind of trust him on this whole situation with Iran. He really wants diplomacy to work. He wants it to work, but he also understands the threat that Iran has been making for many years. I mean, of course, we all know about the hostages way back when. We know that Iran has been funding terrorism for many years, and he does recognize the threat of Iran having a nuclear weapon, which is why he has said all along Iran cannot have a nuclear weapon. But he wanted Iran to understand the greatness of being able to sell their oil on the open market. He wanted Iran and the leaders of Iran to understand the opportunity that was in front of them. That's why he wanted to utilize diplomacy as much as he possibly could to try to make them understand there is a better way. You don't have to keep funding terrorism. You don't have to be the pariah of the literal Middle East and the world, and there is a better way. So he kept trying to get Iran to understand all of that, but I think it is clear that Iran, and I've been saying this all along, Scott, I don't know how often you listen to me in Nashville, but I said from day one, number one, you simply cannot trust Iran. They will never negotiate in good faith. They will never tell the truth. And I think that Donald Trump understands that. I just think that he wanted to give diplomacy a chance. To the point, by the way, and this is to where you're going, Scott, the point is that to a fault, Donald Trump has been allowing Iran to, as you said, pull his chain, string him along, whatever, however it is that you want to frame it. The president has now had it. And so he is saying, all right, I'm done. That's it. And let the bombs now continue to drop. That's what he's trying to do now. He has said, if they want to come back to the table, that's great. But we're not going to stop, because as the president was trying to continue with diplomacy and the memorandum of understanding, the Iranians are reloading. They're doing everything they can to try to get to a nuclear weapon. And I think the president has just said, enough is enough. And again, Scott, I appreciate the call. 866-90-RED-EYE is the phone number, 866-907-3339. Speaking of the president, I don't know if you saw this. There is a lot being made about the World Cup. Now, the World Cup is over.
3: Spain have won the World Cup.
1: All right, so apparently Spain won the World Cup. I'm going to be honest with you. I know more about Iran than I do about the World Cup. But apparently, as you just heard, Spain did indeed win. But as usual, people are finding a reason to attack Donald Trump. I'm going to get into this because you're going to see a lot of headlines where Donald Trump was out on the field and trying to insert himself into the celebration. So I'm going to go through this just to let you know that this is another case of Trump derangement syndrome. I don't care anything about the World Cup. I mean, I'm glad that it was here in America. It brought a lot to America as far as income and PR on the world stage, all of that, and we're going to get into it. But here is the specific accusation that Donald Trump inserted himself into Spain's celebration down on the field. And so Donald Trump, and by the way, if you want to see all this, you can. It's on my socials at Dan Mandis Show. Donald Trump is down on the field and he is shaking hands with some of the players from Spain. He's handed them the trophy and he is just kind of, you know, walking in front of the team as they've got their medals and everything. No big deal. It's really not a big deal. Now, he is at the end of the team photo, if you will. If you're looking on your computer, Donald Trump is all the way to the right. And this looks like a big team photo. And I think President Trump was thinking that he was supposed to be in the photo. But apparently what they do is they end up, as they get the World Cup trophy, everybody just like jumps up and down, right? They jump up and down. They do their official celebration. And Donald Trump is just like standing there like he doesn't know what he's supposed to do. He's not going to jump up and down. And so then the president of FIFA just like runs over and gets him out of the camera shot. Not a big deal. People are trying to make it a big deal. It's really not. Here's the other part of it. Traditionally, heads of state have gone down to the field to celebrate and hand out trophies whenever they have these big tournaments, right? In 2012, because remember, that's the accusation. Oh, Donald Trump, he just couldn't help himself. The guy that puts his name on everything had to be in the team photo as well. He had to go down onto the field and, you know, make himself known and, you know, just all that. So he had to be the center of attention. 2012. The Euro Games. The final game was in Ukraine. The president of Ukraine at the time,

0: shake hands with the winners and all of that. That is what the president does. And just because he had no idea what he was supposed to do as the team from Spain was going to, you know, jump up and down and do all of that, I can't fault President Trump for that. He has actually no idea what is happening in the world of soccer. And by the way, it was all of about 3 seconds before he got out of camera shot. So it's all fine. I mean, this is what the Trump haters are going to do. Big whatever. But just so you know, that's what you're going to see in the news headlines today is, you know, Donald Trump had to insert himself into the celebration. That is tradition. By the way, just real quick, the president was interviewed by Fox after the game. This is part of what he had to say.
1: Mr. President, thank you so much for your time.
2: Thank you.
1: Hard to believe that the FIFA World Cup is coming to an end. You played such a role in bringing it here. What have been the highlights for you?
2: Well, I think my first meeting with Johnny, he's fantastic, the job he's done, and he had this idea, and I said, that's crazy. We're not a soccer country. And it turns out we are a soccer country.
0: Yep. And the president is right. We are a soccer country. By the way, that Johnny he is referring to is Johnny Infantino, who is the FIFA president. And he, of course, was instrumental. The president, Trump, was instrumental in getting FIFA here. The president more than willing, by the way, and I was surprised by this because this is not necessarily a President Trump's MO. It's not a criticism. It's just a fact. But he did give Infantino the credit which he deserves. You don't often see the president doing that. The tournament, though, they say generated, listen to this, at least $17 billion in gross domestic product. Lots of jobs, lots of revenue for America. That is huge. And I love that. For me, the biggest thing was the celebration of America. You know, if you look at Donald Trump, and I've liked Donald Trump a lot. I voted for him, I mean, every time he's run for office. And you look at the president and the way that he conducts himself, and there's a lot of bluster there, and I'll be the first to admit that. And I believe that he has made some mistakes. However, one of the things that I really love about the president is that he celebrates America. He celebrates our country. He loves our country and its people. And so part of bringing FIFA to America was the celebration of America that we saw all across our country. From like, I mean, think about it. Ranch dressing. I didn't even know that ranch dressing was an American thing, but apparently it is. Well, now ranch dressing is, you know, a phenomenon all across the world. They're actually now exporting ranch dressing into places like Australia and the UK and so forth. Had no idea that ranch dressing was only an American thing and that all of these foreigners that came here for FIFA now are ranch dressing fans because they discovered it here. Air conditioning was celebrated by people from Europe. They talked about how friendly our people are. Everybody celebrated the greatness of America. And what was so surprising was that they were so shocked because media across the country is always bashing America, not only here in America, but also across the world. They're bashing America. So then people come over to America from like the UK and Australia and Spain and all these other places. And they're just shocked at how great it is here in our great country compared to their own countries. Now, you heard the president mention the Scotlanders and the bagpipes. And, you know, there were headlines, of course. And again, the TDSers, they just can't help themselves. But you heard the president mention bagpipes and people from Scotland. And so there were some headlines that said that Donald Trump went on a bagpipes tangent as he went off script in this interview. You do remember the bagpipes were a really big deal because the Scotlanders, they were playing them all across Boston when the World Cup first started. Soccer fans from Scotland actually lugged their bagpipes all over the place, and I saw one video where they were playing the national anthem. So, yeah, that was a perfectly appropriate thing for the president to say. And I thought that that was great. One last thing, because there's no doubt the World Cup and the president wants to bring the World Cup back again. But one last thing. One

0: the finest moments, I will say, at the World Cup is coming up next. If you have any comments, the phone number is 866-90-RED-EYE, 866-907-3339. One of my favorite parts of the World Cup is coming up next. You have got to hear it. It is all straight ahead, right here on Red Eye Radio.
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0: Red Eye Radio, 866-90-RED-EYE is the phone number, 866-907-3339. All right, so my favorite moment from the World Cup is this moment. This is, believe it or not, this is Justin Bieber.
1: Good morning, curtains dancing in the sunrise. Baby's crawling on the floor.
0: It's a song called Everything Hallelujah.
1: And we don't have to go to Mississippi. I'll bring the river to your side.
0: I mean, I got to tell you, and I'm not a believer, which is what they call fans of Justin Bieber. I'm not a believer, but I got to tell you, this sounds amazing and incredible.

0: so much better than Madonna, because, you know, Madonna, apparently she performed too, and people are saying that she, you know, as you can imagine, it is Madonna. I don't know how well she sounds these days, but apparently she was lip-syncing and the whole thing. Anyway, Justin Bieber, very, very well done. Again, I'm not a Bleeber, but that was amazing.
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8: Fox News, I'm Ted Linder. The death toll of U.S. soldiers killed in action since Friday in the Iran war now up to four. The U.S. military found the remains of the missing soldier in Jordan, where two others died in Iran's attacks.
9: Iran has menaced the base in Jordan and other bases in their neighboring countries with drones and missiles. Most are intercepted, but on Friday, one got through the defenses in Jordan.
8: Fox's Mike Tobin, the fourth U.S. service member, died in Iran during a controlled detonation of a downed Iranian drone. On Sunday afternoon, the 2026 FIFA World Cup champ was crowned.
10: Spain, for the second time in their history, have won the World Cup.
8: That call on Fox Sports as Spain defeated Argentina 1-0 in extra time for the crown. 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
11: for making the Talk of the Quad Cities, KQNA, your choice for your early Monday. A likely chance of showers today after an overnight low of 64. Expect high of 83 today in the Prescott Quad Cities with a high of 84 tomorrow. 67 for your overnight low in Cottonwood in the Verde Valley with a high today of 92. 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
2: 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I'm always happy to fill in, and you can find out more about me on the socials at Dan Mandis Show. I'm on X. I'm on Facebook. I host a morning show in Nashville, Tennessee, Super Talk 99.7 WTN. And if you can't call in, you can text in 615-737-9986. A lot of folks asking the question. It's a good question. I mean, is everything okay with Gary's dad? As far as I know, everything is okay with Gary's dad. This fill-in date for me was scheduled actually several weeks ago. As far as I know, it is, simply put, a scheduled day off for the guys. And again, they'll be back tomorrow. There's a lot going on in politics. I'm going to get right to it. The shocking headline, Bill Maher is now out there saying, and he told Jonathan Carl, that he is going to quite possibly vote Republican. And I got to tell you, as far as Bill Maher goes, I can't imagine why.
3: ICE has nothing to do with immigration. ICE has nothing to do with the southern border. ICE is about normalizing paramilitary force on our streets. ICE is about weaponizing the idea of immigration against the Constitution itself. ICE cannot be reformed. ICE cannot be retrained. ICE has to be abolished. You're not getting another dime of our money. Not one more dime.
2: That is Democrat Abdul El Sayed. He is running for Senate, and I got to tell you, this guy is one of the Democrat Socialists of America. You can call him communist, whatever you want to call him. I've got a few names for him, although I can't say them on the radio, but I'm just telling you that this guy is a new breed of Democrat. And so the Democrats now, of course, if you have been paying attention, you know that they really, truly are changing. And that's why they've gone from, you know, Democrats to socialists or communists. So one of the things that I find interesting is that people like even Bill Maher have been out there saying, you know what the Democrat Party is turning into? And Maher has been a long time Democrat. And even he is saying, I can't tolerate this.
5: You told J.D. Vance you're open, your vote is up for grabs.
25: Yes, my vote is in play because it can't be Trump running. Mm-hmm. So I'm not living in communist America. I mean, I know the talking point is that, well, it's not communism, it's socialism. Okay, I've read the quotes from the DSA platform, from their own mouths. Don't tell me I'm not seeing what I am seeing. And DSA, again, they say things like, you know, takeover of key industries, government. That's communism. You know, there is a definition.
5: By the way, Trump's doing that, too.
25: Of course. Yes.
5: And to a degree that we haven't seen any other president, Democrat or Republican, do.
25: That's crazy, too.
5: He's got a piece of intel. And
25: right.
5: He's got a piece of the AI company.
25: He treats everything like it's a real estate deal.
2: So that is Bill Maher. And I got to tell you a couple of things just real quick. I'm trying to figure out what he means and they mean by Donald Trump is trying to get the government to take over industries like the DSA has said that they want to. Because we're talking about energy and transportation and healthcare and such. And, you know, the DSA, the communists, the Democrat Socialists of America, they want the government to make all the decisions instead of CEOs and board of directors and all that. Donald Trump has never said anything like that, at least that I know of. I mean, maybe I've missed a memo. But remember, Donald Trump has always been about free market. Donald Trump has always been about deregulation. Remember, that was one of his big things in the first term, was deregulation, and that continued here in the second term. And so maybe they're talking about, I don't know, some liberties that, you know, that he's, I don't know, maybe they're taking some liberties on how they're interpreting something that he has said in the past. But he's always been about private industry. He's always been about capitalism as well. So I don't know what they're talking about. And maybe if you want to let me know, maybe you've got an idea. I'd love to hear it. The super text line is open that I use for my morning show in Nashville. That is 615-737-9986. So as I said, I think maybe they are using sort of an anti-Trump prism to interpret something that he has said in the past. But I don't know. But whatever they come up with, if I was to ask Jonathan Carl, what exactly is it that you're talking about? Because notice that the Democrat Socialists of America, and I'm going to go through some of the things that is on their official platform, but it seems to me like Jonathan Carl, what he's trying to do is he's trying to distract from what the communists, the Democrat Party, is looking to do by saying, oh, you know, Donald Trump is trying to do it too. Really? Like what? What exactly is Donald Trump doing that is equal to what the Democrat Socialists of America are doing? I mean, there's nothing. The Democrat Socialists of America came out with their official platform, their official ideas, if you will, and it's basically a bunch of ideas that Americans abhor, that Americans have come out and said they are not in favor of. For example, you just heard Abdul El Sayed talking about abolishing ICE, abolish immigration enforcement, support mass migration or illegal immigration, opposing restrictions on migration because they say it's racist to enforce our sovereignty. They say that it's racist to enforce our borders. They say that it's racist to protect our country. This is what the Democrat Socialists of America have come out with in their official platform, which is why you've got Bill Maher now saying, I can't do this. They want to abolish the presidency and have Congress elect a leader. They want to significantly reduce U.S. military spending. I'm sure that would make China happy. I'm sure that that would make Russia happy. I'm sure that that would make Iran happy. They are incredibly anti-Israel, supporting the Palestinians and Hamas. They want to, of course, abolish the Electoral College. They want to abolish cash bail. I mean, look how well that has worked out for cities like Chicago, abolishing cash bail. So, in other words, some bad guy is arrested on something horrific, and he doesn't have to come up with bail money. You know, he goes in, and they charge him, and then off he goes. Off to commit yet another crime, and usually that crime is more abhorrent. And so now you see crime rising all across the country. They also want to reduce incarceration, abolish prisons, embracing soft on crime policies as far as worker ownership goes, right? So one of the things that they promote is worker ownership. So I guess companies are supposed to be owned now by the workers as opposed to the people that have made the investment and came up with the ideas or the technology. So just, you know, an example, Starbucks or Tesla or whatever, the welder within Tesla or the barista within Starbucks, they're the ones that will own the company and not the people that make the initial investment and come up with the idea or the technology to build the company. And so you've got the Democrats, Socialists of America, or the Democrats, or the Communists, or the Socialists, whatever you want to call them, but they hate people who own these corporations because oftentimes the people who own these large corporations are millionaires and or billionaires, and they can't stand that. Well, there's a reason why those people have been so successful. It is because they put up the risk. They put up the capital. They came up with the idea, and therefore, they are now rich, and the Democrats don't like rich people. Remember, In their minds, millionaires and billionaires should not exist, even though they themselves are millionaires. So the whole thing is just silly. I mean, no offense to, you know, the Starbucks baristas out there, or the welders, or whatever. You folks do great work. You folks do incredible work. But you're not the ones that took the risk to start your company. You're not the ones that came up with the capital to start the company. That was the people that owned the company. So the bottom line is, they also want higher taxes on the wealthy, on corporations, you know, the job creators in our country. And so the bottom line is, they want to fundamentally, the Democrat Socialists of America, they want to fundamentally change America, which in my opinion means that they hate America. And that is most certainly true. There is a moment on CNN where they were going back and forth on the whole Democrat Socialists of America. This is, of course, a lot of conservatives. We like Scott Jennings. This is Scott Jennings and Democrat Representative Robin Kelly, who is now admitting that she, this is how people are interpreting this dialogue, that she doesn't care about the rise of socialism in her party if it means that the Democrats will win. Listen.
4: You know, in the Democratic Party, I don't think the Democratic Party leadership understands. They've already been overwhelmed, and it's just a matter of time before these views become the mainstream platform, and that's what they're going to end up running on in 2028 as well.
6: I think we do understand. We talk about it all the time in the Democratic caucus. We know we're a big tent caucus, and that we're not all going to agree, but the one thing we agree on, we know we have to win.
2: Wow. So I want you to think about that. The one thing we all agree on is that we have to win. So she doesn't care about the actual policies of what these communists that are invading their party, infecting their party like a cancer. They don't care about the soft on crime policies or the abolishing of cash bail, even though it is clear through empirical evidence that that doesn't work and that destroys communities. They don't care that it's all about open borders. They don't care about the fact that Joe Biden's open border policies have led to the deaths of many Americans, as long as they win. I mean, they keep saying this, that they're a big tent. Well, okay. They do realize that this is spreading like a virus in their party, and it's going to be really bad if they continue down this road. I mean, I think the Democrats clearly have got to assume that Mamdani is their leader now, mayor of New York. And some of the views that these people that have been running in these primaries are clearly outside of the mainstream of anything that the American people believe. I mean, one of the big things that these socialists or these communists stand for is abolishing any support for Israel. I mentioned that earlier. John Fetterman. So you've already lost, apparently now, the Democrats have already lost Bill Maher. And he's always, you know, with respect to Bill Maher, he's always been a free thinker. But apparently they've also lost, or they're going to lose, John Fetterman.
8: And if that becomes the Democratic platform, that we will now ever vote for any aid and we'll turn our back on Israel, then that makes me to make that decision.
2: So John Fetterman is now saying that he may go ahead and flip parties to becoming a Republican. He is, of course, the Democrat out of Pennsylvania. And he is saying, and I just told you, the DSA, you know, their big document, their platform, calls for the elimination of any funding for Israel, and it is pro-Palestine, pro-Hamas. And Fetterman says, no, not on my watch. That is something that I cannot stand by, says right now Democrat Pennsylvania Senator John Fetterman.
8: Is really what a Democrat should stand for, or being a part of my party for me. Now, you know, Jake, I've said this, that if I change my party spontaneously right now, my views and my votes aren't going to change. It's really more of a statement how, and if you look at the kind of people that are winning our primaries, their centerpieces of their campaign is anti-Israel kinds of rhetoric, whether it's in my state or it's whether in New York City and what's happening in Colorado now too. If you believe the Democratic Party's future is rooted in describing Israel as apartheid state or genocidal, and they don't deserve to have our support, that forces me to say, is this really make sense for me as a Democrat with these views are they continue to actually intensify?
2: So that is John Fetterman, and he's saying that he may be out as far as a Democrat goes. We'll have to see. And by the way, you also have to throw into that conversation, there's a lot of Republicans or conservatives, especially on the younger side, that would actually agree with the Democrats regarding support for Israel. That is a big conversation within the Republican Party as well. My name is Dan Mandis, in for Gary and Eric. The phone number, 866-90-RED-EYE, 866-907-3339. If you can't call in, you can always text in. It's my text line that I use for my local morning show in Nashville, Tennessee, 615-737-9986. Got a lot more straight ahead.
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12: We're going to change in the schools. 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
10: And recently, examples of hospitals boosting availability of nutrition-dense food. Health and Human Services Secretary Robert F. Kennedy Jr. from a memorandum of understanding signing at a Tampa, Florida hospital. Among Agriculture Secretary Brooke Rollins' thoughts at the MOU signing.
13: The importance of the U.S. Department of Agriculture and the importance of just agriculture in general and having an understanding that if we really are going to reverse this trend of chronic disease and if we're really going to do that, the way to do it is through our farmers and ranchers and eating real food. And that's why this partnership is so incredibly important.
10: I'm Rod Bain reporting for the U.S. Department of Agriculture in Washington, D.C.
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18: 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I'm Marie Hart.
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2: 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I played some audio. Hope I got time to do this. I was playing some audio earlier where Jonathan Karl was talking about how Donald Trump was doing, you know, essentially the same thing as the DSA, as the Democrat Socialists of America were calling for basically government-run control of corporations. And so I said I didn't know what the heck Jonathan Karl is talking about. I have not seen where President Trump is doing the same thing. Jonathan Karl said that he was. So I said, if you know of what is he's talking about, let me know. So a guy on Twitter, thank you very much, follow me on Twitter, at Dan Mandis Show, says this is what Jonathan Karl is talking about. And basically, the Trump administration taking a stake in five public companies. They talk about various companies. Let's see, Lithium, America's Corporation, Trilogy Metals, Intel, as well, 10% stake in semiconductor giant Intel, 15% stake in rare earth producer MP Materials, and so forth. There's a difference, though. And the difference is that the DSA, they want to completely control, they want to completely own these companies. The Trump administration and their stake in these various companies, well, they're not calling to make any decisions within these companies. They're not asking for, you know, a seat on the board of directors or anything like that. They describe it more as buying some stake in these companies to keep China at bay. That's number one. And number two, they're not asking, again, for any seats on any board of directors. They're not asking for any kind of input on how the company is run. As far as I can tell, this is essentially just an investment. Now, is it a good idea? I don't know, probably not. I haven't really thought about it all that much. But as long as they're not trying to take over the companies, as long as they're not trying to take over the running of these companies, it's a far, far different scenario than what the Democrat Socialists of America, are trying to do, which is a complete takeover of American companies.

0: Fast News, I'm Ted Linder. The death toll of U.S. soldiers killed in action since Friday in the Iran war now up to four. The U.S. military found the remains of the missing soldier in Jordan, where two others died in Iran's attacks.
1: Iran has menaced the base in Jordan and other bases in their neighboring countries with drones and missiles. Most are intercepted, but on Friday, one got through the defenses in Jordan.
0: Fox's Mike Tobin, the fourth U.S. service member, died in Iran during a controlled detonation of a downed Iranian drone. On Sunday afternoon, the 2026 FIFA World Cup champ was crowned.
2: Spain, for the second time in their history, have won the World Cup.
0: That call on Fox Sports as Spain defeated Argentina 1-0 in extra time for the crown. 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
3: 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A likely chance of showers today after an overnight low of 64. Expect high of 83 today in the Prescott Quad Cities with a high of 84 tomorrow. 67 for your overnight low in Cottonwood in the Verde Valley with a high today of 92. And on Tuesday, 93. 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
1: 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Always appreciate the opportunity to fill in. Dan Mandis here in for Gary and Eric. They will return tomorrow. A lot of people keep asking me on the text line, 615-737-9986. Is everything okay with Gary's dad? As far as I know, everything is fine with Gary's dad. This was a pre-scheduled vacation day. It was scheduled for me to fill in a couple of weeks ago. All, as far as I know, is well, although not all is well with the explosive diarrhea. So this is getting worse, not better. So there is now, and you know the story by now, right? So all across the country, especially in places like Michigan and New York, hundreds, thousands of people are experiencing cyclosporiasis or explosive diarrhea. Now, a guy who got it in Chicago, this made news over the weekend, guy in Chicago apparently ate a chalupa from Taco Bell. These numbers are going higher, apparently now over 5,000 cases. Can I just say that I am actually kind of shocked that there are people, and this is no offense to Taco Bell, but why are people still going to Taco Bell? Because apparently they have sort of traced this back to some of the lettuce from Taco Bell. We're going to get into some of this, but the numbers are going higher. Over 5,000 cases now. Michigan has 501 to 900 cases. You've got New York up to 300 cases. North Carolina up to 160. Indiana, 80. Connecticut, 30. Kansas, 30. West Virginia, 30. Illinois has 80 cases. Kentucky, New Jersey, Texas all have 80 cases. You've got my state of Tennessee. You've got Oklahoma, Georgia, and Florida. They've all got between 11 and 30 cases. So the question is, where is this contaminated lettuce coming from? Well, they say that while this is from, Reuters, courtesy of the Washington Post. While public health officials have not publicly named the Taco Bell's lettuce supplier, the Washington Post identified the company as Taylor Farms of California. Now, Taylor Farms has farms all across, like, I guess it's California. They've got a farm, particular farm, that they do work with in Mexico. It's an independent farm, and that apparently is where this certain contaminated lettuce came from. In a statement to CNN, Taylor Farms said, while the FDA traceback is indicating a specific independent farm, which represents less than 1% of the U.S.'s iceberg lettuce supply, as the potential source of the outbreak, we have removed all iceberg lettuce from the region indefinitely. So again, apparently they've been able to trace it back to that one independent farm in Mexico. What Taylor Farms is saying, that we have taken all of this iceberg lettuce from the region indefinitely. We've taken it off the market. The company, by the way, specified that none of its salad kits, because they do, you know, Taylor Farms, they do lettuce, they do some vegetables, they have all kinds of things that they sell. The company specified that none of its salad kits contain iceberg lettuce and no, quote, Taylor Farms branded salads or kits are associated with this outbreak. So if I'm understanding it all correctly, it sounds like only the lettuce that went to Taco Bell is the contaminated lettuce. I'm surprised people are still going to Taco Bell. I mean, for now, you would think that people would be like, no, I'm gonna give it a couple weeks to let all of this, you know, sort of weed itself out and for Taco Bell to be able to get all of this lettuce out of their system before I go back. This guy, again, apparently ate a chalupa. People across the country talking about getting sick after eating Taco Bell. It's not the first time, by the way, the California vegetable producer has been linked to an outbreak or illness. Taylor Farms was previously linked to an E. coli outbreak at McDonald's stemming from its raw onions. There were 104 people impacted by that outbreak, including, by the way, one death. A subsequent FDA inspection of the Taylor Farms facility found numerous violations in food safety procedures. Taylor Farms not immediately responding to the Washington Post's request for comment. One of the big things that they're talking about is lawsuits. There have been three federal lawsuits so far claiming negligence, breach of warranty, among other things. You know, somebody asked me over the weekend, could this actually lead to Taco Bell, you know, ultimately going out of business? And I don't think so. And I Googled it, I grokked it, I looked at this. They're thinking there could be hundreds of lawsuits, but they'll all be settled. Remember the Chipotle E. coli outbreak from like 10 years ago? Same thing. People are saying, oh, this is going to be the end of Chipotle. And these days, Chipotle is fine. No real problems to report. I actually eat at Chipotle all the time. So this will pass. And, you know, we'll see ultimately what happens with Taco Bell. But I think that people love their Taco Bell. My family, I'm not a big partaker in Taco Bell. My family, though, loves it. There was some discussion about this over the weekend. And I think by all accounts, we all pretty much said, you know what? We love Taco Bell. Right now, though, we will pass. By the way, in other restaurant news, I want to get this in. I live in Nashville, Tennessee, host a morning show, Nashville, Tennessee, Super Talk 99.7. But way across the state in Memphis, west on I-40, there is a restaurant called Tamboli's Restaurant. They are in Midtown Memphis. And they decided that they would refuse to serve National Guard members. Now, for people, I talked about this on my local show, but I wanted to bring this to the attention of the national audience because Tom Holman is now talking about this. So they just decided in their infinite wisdom that four National Guard members came into the restaurant. They decided that they would not serve them. The National Guard, if you know the story, has been part of this law enforcement surge in the city of Memphis because Memphis was just, I mean, it was being destroyed by crime. And so they brought in the National Guard, other law enforcement, big surge of law enforcement to try to stop the crime in Memphis that was out of control. And it has had a huge impact on Memphis. People can, you know, go outside again. Lives have

0: The National Guard is making it harder to live in Memphis. I did some research. I did some recon. So Tamboli's restaurant, they're located on Madison Avenue in Midtown Memphis, a place where the crime rate is higher than the national average. Total crime, 4 times higher than the national average. Violent crime, 8 times higher than the national average. Property crime, 4 times higher than the national average. So somebody please tell me, Miles Tamboli, if you're listening to Red Eye Radio, please tell me, how is it that the National Guard is making it harder for people to live and work in Memphis? We have heard from people who have lived in Memphis their entire lives who have said that life in Memphis is easier and they can go out at night because they're not afraid of being shot because the crime rate has gone down. So again, tell me how the National Guard, there to help stop crime, is making life harder for the people of Memphis. It seems to me the crime is what has been making life harder. Yet, you know, this guy decides that he's not going to serve these folks in the National Guard. Stupid decision. Again, we all know that crime has gone down quite a bit since the Memphis Safe Task Force began. So when the story came out, people lost their ever-loving minds on the socials, but the guy who owns it, he didn't care. He actually had to shut down for a few days.
1: The owner, Miles Tamboli, stood behind his refusal to serve them, saying in part, quote, "I love this country and I love this city, and that is exactly why I made this call." He goes on to say, "What the task force has actually done is make this city harder to live in," end quote. Those opposing his stance gathered in Tamboli's comment section, but there were others supporting online and in person.
2: I'd like to support them and because they're standing up to this unlawful occupation of Memphis, I would say.
1: Many of the people I spoke with wanted to stay anonymous, but said supporting businesses who share their values is important.
3: A business has a right to refuse or provide service to whoever they wish. And we're in support of the Memphis community as a whole. And this is a great restaurant. And we just feel like it's our job to support the things that we think.
0: All right. So just and first of all, it's not an unlawful occupation, but whatever. In the last few days, a missing 14-year-old girl was rescued from a drug-filled motel room, a victim of child trafficking. That man is among the roughly 10,600 people who have been arrested in its 9 months of operation with the National Guard. So you would think that more people, again, would be going out at night and feel safer doing it, but apparently that is not the case. So now this guy who runs this restaurant, big controversial thing that he has decided to double and triple down on. Tom Homan was on Fox News over the weekend, and he had a few things to say about this.
4: Going after my family, saying ultimately that he's going to keep doing what he's doing and that he's turned over these threats to the police. He's kind of playing the victim here. But, you know, to just insult these guard troops, it's just such a terrible decision to make. But your reaction?
5: It's disgusting. Has this guy ever served his nation? Has he ever strapped a gun to his hip and go out and defend people he'll never meet? National Guard are defending this nation. Look, President Trump, and I say this all the time, I think he's the greatest president in my lifetime for a lot of reasons. But he is making this country safe again. Look what he did to Washington, D.C. with the help of the Guard. Look what he did in Memphis with the help of the Guard. He promised American people not only we secure the border and have mass deportations, he's going to make this country safe again. So National Guard is helping ICE and FBI and DEA and ATF and dangerous cities to make them safe again. National Guard had a big piece of that. That pizza owner ought to be thanking them for making that city safe. So it's disgusting. But then again, it's all based on the hateful rhetoric from members of Congress who want to say, right, you know, they hate President Trump no matter what success he has.
0: I mean, Tom Homan is absolutely right. And by the way, I love, love, love this because now there's a different restaurant in Memphis that is saying, you know what? All right, so you know, Trombolis doesn't want to honor our members of the military.

0: We will. And so now there is a restaurant in Memphis called Hadley's, appreciates and cares for our National Guard members. They are saying now, with members of the military, half price burgers, half off pizzas as well, for all active on duty members looking for a meal. Go to Hadley's at 2779 Witten Road. Well played, Hadley's. Got a lot more straight ahead on Red Eye Radio.
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If you can't call in, text in. I got this from West Virginia. Hey, Dan, for weeks now, I've been hearing the Democratic Party refer to themselves as the, quote, the Big Tent Party. He says they need to be honest and call it exactly what it is, the Bigot Tent Party. Everything they believe is based on jealousy, envy, and hate. If you have more than they have, they hate. If you believe differently than they do, they hate. Everything the Democrat Party believes is based on identity politics and hate. He says it is about time the Republicans start calling them exactly what they are, the Bigot Tent Party. And that is from West Virginia. Appreciate it. If you've got some comments, you can always text in 615-737-9986. My name is Dan Mandis, in for Gary and Eric. I host a morning show out of Nashville, Tennessee on Super Talk 99.7 WTN. If you are interested in that, you can always find us on YouTube. 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You can follow me on the socials, Facebook, Instagram, and of course X, all at Dan Mandis Show. 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
6: Fox News, I'm Ted Linder. The death toll of U.S. soldiers killed in action since Friday in the Iran war now up to 4. The U.S. military found the remains of the missing soldier in Jordan, where 2 others died in Iran's attacks.
7: Iran has menaced the base in Jordan and other bases in their neighboring countries with drones and missiles. Most are intercepted, but on Friday, one got through the defenses in Jordan.
6: Fox's Mike Tobin, the 4th U.S. service member, died in Iran during a controlled detonation of a downed Iranian drone. On Sunday afternoon, the 2026 FIFA World Cup champ was crowned.
8: Spain, for the second time in their history, have won the World Cup.
6: That call on Fox Sports as Spain defeated Argentina 1-0 in extra time for the crown. 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
9: 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A likely chance of showers today after an overnight low of 64. Expect high of 83 today in the Prescott Quad Cities with a high of 84 tomorrow. 67 for your overnight low in Cottonwood in the Verde Valley with a high today of 92. 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
18: 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OJBFC, serving the soccer community throughout Yavapai County, welcomes boys and girls of all soccer skill level, born 2012 through 2021, to their fun, recreational soccer league. 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That's your KQ&A Community Calendar. I'm Marie Hart.
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21: Good morning. It's Washington, D.C., and it's hazy again because of Canada. We're going to get into all the details of that and what we can do about it coming up in a moment. But it's not good here in your nation's capital. We're on our flagship station, WMAL, and coast-to-coast on our Salem Radio Network. You can also be watching our video stream every single day on Salem News Channel, which is available through Roku, Samsung Plus, Amazon Fire, all those various places that you can stream live video. We're happy to show you what we look like as we do our program. Thanks for tuning in here to the Relief Factor Studios. It's Larry O'Connor on O'Connor and Company. It appears, let's pause for a quick moment, and offer our condolences and our prayers to the families of those three service members who were killed in action over the weekend due to military strikes at the hands of Iran. We have responded well, more than in kind, actually. We're pummeling them again. There was an attempt, as you know, over the last couple of months to work out a negotiated settlement. We had various agreements, a memorandum of understanding. We're right back to where we were. Iran can't be trusted, and Iran does not want peace. And many of us believed that, and many of us wanted to give the president the benefit of the doubt and the ability to try to maybe negotiate with a new round of leaders after having killed the last couple of rounds of leaders. But we're right back to where we were, and the president looks like he's poised to open up a much wider war against Iran with many different options at his disposal, and we'll give you some details on that this morning as well, and what the president had to say over the weekend about these strikes, as well as the Secretary of State. That's coming up in a bit. Also, this hour, we're going to check in with Dan West over at Heritage Action, as it looks like we could have legislation that once and for all, finally, and we really mean it this time, ends Congress's insider trading habit. I mean, I'll believe it when I see it, but we'll run it by Dan West. Also in the next hour, former Congressman Jason Isaac is now with the American Energy Institute. I want to talk to him about how Canada's policies are polluting America's air quality right now in a pretty horrendous way. Also, Mercedes Schlapp, friend of the program, is going to tune in, give us a recap of CPAC UK. And then John Solomon. Now, John Solomon is a longtime journalist in Washington, D.C. As you know, he started recently in an organization called Just the News, but he was plugged in all during the first Trump administration about various aspects of the Russian collusion hoax and about voter integrity and voter fraud. He was brought into the president's inner circle on a temporary basis to help fashion the strategy here with regard to election interference, and very much the intent behind the president's address to the nation last week on Thursday. John Solomon's going to give us all of those details and China's involvement in our elections. That's coming up later in the program, too. So it's a very busy, busy morning here on O'Connor and Company, and I'm glad you're along for the ride. I want to begin, though, because there's a lot we can talk about with Iran, with the World Cup. Congratulations, Spain, by the way. Now, all the World Cup fans who have come here to enjoy America, enjoy everything that we've got to offer, and you recognize that you've been lied to by your European, Asian, and Latin American press about how horrible America is. Now that you've seen how great we are, go home. Go home. You were just here on a tourist visa. Go home. We will not tolerate you staying here. We play football here. It's time to get back to football. Time to put the pads on. Strap on the helmet. College football begins in like 5 weeks, and I'm ready. Thank you very much for enjoying your stay here. This weekend, it was hard to enjoy the lovely weather we had in most of the northern Midwest and up and down the eastern seaboard because our air quality was in the toilet. The air quality was beyond bad. It was dangerous. In fact, I've been suffering from headaches all weekend. I couldn't go out and do the regular summer activities like I enjoy doing with my 19-year-old son, because if we were out for more than 15 or 20 minutes, especially if we exerted ourselves, we started hacking and coughing. I don't know about you, but I've had this chronic sort of dagger-like scratch in the back of my throat. Talking with my wife over the weekend, we would have to have water with us at all times, even inside the house. Otherwise, we would start coughing, a dry hacking cough. It's Canada. We make jokes about it a little bit, but this has now become a chronic thing. I think it's the fourth year in a row where Canada has had forest fires, and because of the jet stream or the atmospheric flow of air. I'm not smart enough to understand why it happens, but the air always comes and hangs over our nation. Can I just ask you something? If our environmental policies here in the United States of America created this kind of hazardous, pollutant air condition that ended up over Canada and invading their airspace and affecting the health of Canadians, do you think they'd just smile and be nice about it and say, oh, I'm sure they're sorry. I don't know what this is really all about, but let's go back to not having any guns and waiting a year for an MRI. That's my impression of what a Canadian says every day. That's the summation of what Canada's all about. Do you think they would just sit there quietly? Or do you think they would be screaming bloody murder at those disgusting Americans who are ruining our lives with their horrible policies? Well, that's what we're enduring right now. Lee Zeldin is the director of the EPA, administrator of the EPA, excuse me. And he appeared over the weekend to talk about this. I want you to hear that first. That's clip 12, gents. Let's go to Lee Zeldin yesterday talking on Newsmax about how bad this is and how we would not tolerate this if it were happening because of us.
0: There's just not as much rope as you've seen in past years because this continues to happen. And the first priority is putting the fire out. You know, no matter how much we speak about what to do in the future, you know, there's gonna be a time for a conversation to be had, you know, a month, 2 months, 3 months down the road to make sure that a year from now this isn't taking place again. Right now, what is most important is that these fires are put out as quickly as possible.
21: Yeah, put out the fires, but also put in place policies so that these fires can't continue. You know, Gavin Newsom is doing this in California, too. The difference is it's not ruining the air quality for the rest of the nation. And it's not this bad. As bad as Gavin Newsom is in the forest fires that we often see in California, it's 10 times worse in Canada. Here is cut number 13 here, a news report. This is from Global News about it. Here, take a look at what this is all about.
1: New research has found last year's wildfire season in Canada released more carbon emissions than all but three nations on Earth. The study published in the journal Nature says Canadian wildfires put out 647 megatons of carbon in 2023. That's higher than the total amount of emissions released by seven of the world's 10 largest emitters in 2022, including Russia, Japan, and Germany.
21: Yeah, but they want you to stop driving an SUV and they want you to stop eating hamburgers because, whoa, carbon emissions, that's what's ruining the planet. They want you to suspend your air conditioning usage over the summer and stop turning on the lights. They want you to put a halt to your burgeoning free market economy here in the Western world, stifle it and stop it, all to bow to the altar of green energy and carbon emissions. And meanwhile, they just look the other way. They don't do any proper forest management under the guise of environmental health, and they allow those forests to burn, thinking that they're doing something altruistic and natural. It's despicable, and it's affecting our lives. Senator Bernie Moreno, freshman of Ohio, on Fox News this weekend.
22: If you took every automobile in America off the road for 1 year, we had no cars, no trucks for an entire year, that's about the amount of pollution that is happening during this 2 or 3 week period of time, and it's being dumped onto primarily the Midwest. And when I hear politicians like Carney and Ford say that we should help when they could have avoided this problem, it's disgusting. We're going to put sanctions on them. That means holding their assets, making certain that they don't have visas. We're going to put tariffs, as President Trump talked about it, because we have to make certain that the people who are suffering get compensated. This is an abject, avoidable disaster. And the left, who, by the way, talks about climate change every single day, this is the worst environmental disaster you could ever imagine. Every car in America for a year, pollution in 3 weeks dumped on the Midwest.
21: That's right. You're not going to hear me screaming about carbon emissions and saying, oh, this is awful, it's horrible, because I don't believe in that garbage anyway. But the people who do believe in it, they're silent right now. This is an environmental disaster, but not because of invisible carbon dioxide screwing up and adding to the greenhouse effect. No, that's bull. It's an environmental disaster because the air is chunky. You can feel it going into your lungs. That's not normal. The president did put a statement out saying that he will hold Canada responsible. He said, we're holding Canada responsible for the fact that they are not properly maintaining their forests and brush therein, and the United States is being unnecessarily invaded by filthy, polluted, and unhealthy air, the quality of which is dangerous and totally unacceptable. I'll call the prime minister during the day to find out what they are going to do about it. The cost is incalculable. Canada has refused to engage in basic forest management and debris removal, knowing that such refusal will lead to exactly this result. This is willful negligence and becoming a yearly occurrence, costing the United States billions of dollars, which cost of this pollution must of necessity be added to the tariffs Canada is currently paying. Thank you for your attention to this matter, President Donald J. Trump. Meanwhile, it's summertime. A couple of weeks from now, your kids are going to have to go back to school, and you have to stay indoors and have them watch not even real football, soccer. Coming up in the next hour, we'll speak with former Congressman Jason Isaac about this and what can be done. More to come. Busy morning here, O'Connor and Company.
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18: 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I'm Marie Hart.
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21: If you're like me, you've noticed from our friends on the left, the political left, the Democrats, they're Marxists now, if you see who they're nominating right now and welcoming into their party. But the political left in America, they have certain tricks that they always fall back on. One of them is, no matter what horrible thing is happening in this country right now, that is obviously something that you can point directly to the policies of the political left and Democrats. They immediately, knee-jerk, if they can't defend their own policies, will say, oh, well, this is all Reagan's fault. Not just conservatives' fault, not just Republicans' fault, Reagan's fault. My favorite version of this little trick they've got, this little reflex, and it is, it's a reflex. It's like when you go to the doctor's office and he hits your knee with a little hammer and just automatically your leg goes up. That's what they do. The perfect example of it is the criminal vagrancy problem in America. Criminal vagrancy is only a problem right now in those cities that are run by Democrats who refuse to enforce the law. In fact, in New York, when Rudy Giuliani became the mayor of New York, he started enforcing criminal vagrancy laws. Bloomberg kept doing it. And even though he was succeeded by a couple of lunatic left-wingers, including Bill de Blasio, most of those laws against criminal vagrancy were enforced for the most part. Now that Mamdani's in there, there's this entire stretch up and down the West Side Highway, right where the USS Intrepid is, the museum there, that is just nothing but tent cities. It wasn't there a year ago, and now the tent cities are back. Because socialists don't want to enforce the laws that are already on the books. They don't want police to be able to go in and sweep through these encampments and arrest people, or at least tell them to move along so that they won't get arrested. That's why Los Angeles and San Francisco ended up looking as horrible as they are. And as soon as you raise this, as soon as you say, you're not enforcing the laws, this is against the law, they immediately say, oh, this is Reagan's fault. This is Reagan's fault because Reagan, they claim, shut down the mental institutions. In fact, the really wily Democrats in California will say it goes all the way back to Reagan being governor of California, which of course makes no sense because criminal vagrancy takes place in states all across the nation. So why would Governor Reagan of California be the problem? Also, oh, by the way, he was governor back in the 60s. So somebody please explain to me how they've been in charge for decades in that state, and it's all Ronald Reagan's fault, even if you accept the premise. But this is what the left does. And now, well, they're picking up on the habit across the pond over in the United Kingdom, because they have a brand new prime minister, Andy Burnham, and he's a socialist. And Andy Burnham has taken over now for his party. And in his very first speech, he looked at all of the problems that the United Kingdom is facing. And of course, remember that he's taking over from a prime minister of his own party that has gotten them into this situation that they're in right now. And they've had prime ministers for quite some time of various political persuasions who have all been in charge of the nation, including his own political party, the Labour Party. And yesterday, in his speech, or over the weekend, I should say, in his opening speech, he decided to address the problems that England is facing, and guess who he blamed? Their version of Reagan. Here, take a listen.
10: Britain took a series of wrong turns in the 1980s. Political power was centralized, and economic power was privatized. That in turn led to the concentration of more wealth and power in the hands of fewer people and fewer places. This change today is the most significant change moment in our politics for 40 years. It will take us to a country where life is more affordable and all people and places are lifted from where they are now.
21: Affordability, everybody, and socialism is the answer. And if you want to blame anyone, it's Maggie Thatcher's fault. Harry Cole is the editor-at-large at The Sun. He reacted over the weekend on Fox. Here, take a look.
11: The amazing rewriting of history there to forget the accomplishments of free markets over socialism in the 80s and 90s. What are you all in for?
12: Morning, Charlie. Well, it's starting to feel a little bit like New York in Britain right now. It's very much back to the 70s. He's promising to nationalize railways, buses, utilities. But we've heard all these old tunes before. This is a guy, Andy Byrne, who served in Tony Blair's government. He was a minister that brought in more privatization than any health secretary to our nationalized socialist healthcare system. And now he disappeared off to Manchester. He became its mayor. He's rebranded. He's cool now. He wears trainers. He likes football. He plays a guitar. He's nice and fluffy. We've heard this so many times.
21: 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Mercedes Schlapp is coming back from CPAC UK. 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
13: News. I'm Ted Linder. The death toll of U.S. soldiers killed in action since Friday in the Iran war now up to 4. The U.S. military found the remains of the missing soldier in Jordan, where 2 others died in Iran's attacks.
14: Iran has menaced the base in Jordan and other bases in their neighboring countries with drones and missiles. Most are intercepted, but on Friday, one got through the defenses in Jordan.
13: Fox's Mike Tobin, the 4th U.S. service member, died in Iran during a controlled detonation of a downed Iranian drone. On Sunday afternoon, the 2026 FIFA World Cup champ was crowned.
15: Spain, for the second time in their history, have won the World Cup.
13: That call on Fox Sports as Spain defeated Argentina 1-0 in extra time for the crown. 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
9: Thanks for making the Talk of the Quad Cities KQNA your choice for your early Monday. A likely chance of showers today after an overnight low of 64. Expect high of 83 today in the Prescott Quad Cities with a high of 84 tomorrow. 67 for your overnight low in Cottonwood in the Verde Valley with a high today of 92. And on Tuesday, 93. 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
21: It's easy to make jokes about Nancy Pelosi outperforming the stock market. Now the latest version of Nancy Pelosi in the House of Representatives is Ro Khanna. Yeah, Ro Khanna, the guy who loves campaigning for the Nazi Marxist up in Maine. He hasn't met a socialist idea that he hasn't embraced. He thinks he's going to run for president and occupy that Marxist socialist Bernie Sanders lane, because there really isn't a candidate right now that is considering running for president that can really light a fire under all the left-wing Democrat Marxist, well, the base basically of the Democrat Party, the ones who are winning all of these primaries this year, the ones for the DSA, Democrat Socialists of America. Ro Khanna is trying to fill those shoes, and yet Ro Khanna is one of the most prolific traitors in the House of Representatives. He's worth gajillions, and much of it is because of his uncanny ability to buy and sell stocks and time it out in such a way that he's just the smartest man on the planet. Or because he's a member of Congress, he has some insight into which way the markets and various industries are going to be moving, based on the legislation that's about to be passed or ignored. I don't know. Maybe it's just me, but it seems to me that members of Congress who have all that inside information and then enrich themselves, well, there's a violation of public trust there. And I thought we had laws that kept that from happening, but not really. See, the problem is when Congress writes the laws about these things, well, they know the best way to get around those laws because they literally wrote those laws. And that needs to be fixed. Joining us right now is Dan West. He is with the Government Relations Director over at Heritage Action. And all right, Dan, your headline here over at your blog says, banning insider trading for Congress for real this time. This time we're really going to do it. Thanks for joining us.
26: Thank you. Thank you, Dion. Thank you.
21: Listen, I was working for the Breitbart Company back in 2012 when my colleague Peter Schweitzer wrote that very, very influential book, number one New York Times bestseller. It was called Throw Them All Out. and exposed all of the insider trading that both sides of the aisle was guilty of, Republicans and Democrats. That's why the book was called Throw Them All Out. Obama was president at the time, and it was an election year, and they came up with a fig leaf. It was called the Stock Act. And we were told at the time that it would keep this sort of thing from happening. So what was wrong with the Stock Act?
26: Yeah, the Stock Act, as you kind of explained very well, operated as a fig leaf, basically creating a system in which they members of Congress could trade stocks, report it late, pay a small fee, and then basically get away with it. There's been so many times where members of Congress will report their stock trades late, make a lot of money, and then actually also no one's accountable for it because they technically reported it, and they basically in the 2012 Stock Act applied standards more for Wall Street than for Capitol Hill, and decided, oh, this is fine.
21: So basically, you're supposed to report all of your stock trade transactions. If you're late doing that, which, of course, goes against the whole purpose of the bill, the transparency aspect of it, you just have to pay a fine. And what they've done is they've factored that fine into all of the windfall profits they're making. And they've said, yeah, fine, go ahead and pay the fine. Doesn't affect me. I'm still making a gajillion dollars.
26: Pretty much. It becomes basically a trading fee.
21: That's pretty amazing, actually. And yet they grandstanded and thumped themselves on the chest saying, look at us, we're holding ourselves accountable, all the while they were basically crafting the law with such a soft penalty that they were more than willing to absorb it.
26: Certainly. But now there are so many great ways to analyze that data that they thought was going to be kind of just kept in the background or kept on some database that no one was ever going to see. Now there, you have these opportunities either through on X or on different platforms to highlight just exactly what they're doing.
21: I'm not sure why this is so hard, Dan. I work for a company. In fact, I can tell a very personal story. A couple of months ago, the broadcast company that I work for, a publicly traded company, the company announced that they were going private. And a private firm was coming in and buying up all the open stock. Now, I knew about this 48 hours ahead of time. But I was told that I would go to jail if I or if any member of my family or any of my friends bought the stock of my company at the current price, because we knew 48 hours out that every bit of open stock was going to be purchased at a much, much higher price. So it would have been easy for us to make money off of that, but we were told that it would be against the law. Why isn't the same thing true for members of Congress? They have inside information about where stocks are going, where entire industries are going, from military to aerospace to pharmaceuticals, you name it. Why isn't it against the law for them to trade on those stocks, given the inside information that they have?
26: That's a great question. It is really based on how the laws have been enacted up to this point. If you're on a shareholder call or you're party to a business deal, you're held to a higher standard. But if you're getting a classified briefing or something, hearing something for a hearing from somebody, you're not privy to the same sort of issues or laws.
21: Amazing. So it's a huge loophole, and it seems to accommodate just people that work inside the government, either as an elected official or a staffer or what have you. So what can be done here? And by the way, is this something politically that Republicans should take advantage of? I mean, should they be running on this sort of thing this election?
26: Oh, it's certainly something that has to be kind of, I think, to be a top issue, because this is popular left, right, and center.
21: Yeah.
26: Polling in recent years have shown that over 80% of Republicans, Democrats, Independents support a policy to curb congressional stock trading, because I think ultimately the American people want to trust their leaders. There's enough special interests in D.C. vying for attention from D.C. politicians that one more shouldn't be the legislator's pocketbook. So, but they have an opportunity to pass a law through to the House this week called the Stop Insider Trading Act from Brian Stile, who's the chairman kind of leading the effort.
21: It's too bad that the congressman from Wisconsin pronounces his name Style. We could call it the Steele Act, and it would actually be really appropriate. He should do what Joe Theismann did when he said, oh, yeah, Theismann rhymes with Heisman, and then he won the Heisman Trophy that year, even though he never pronounced his name that way. Tell me what the Stop Insider Trading Act, the Steele Act, what does that do?
26: Yeah, so I guess kind of two major things here. It does actually puts a restriction on members of Congress, their spouses, dependent children, from purchasing publicly traded stocks while that member is in Congress. So it stops the buying of new stocks. And then around stocks that were previously owned before coming to Congress creates a much more thoughtful restriction and sort of reporting regime that requires them to post before they trade their stock to kind of notice, hey, I'm doing this, and that way they can't influence the market and then do whatever their trade is.
21: It seems the only opposition from Democrats have to do with President Trump. They're basically saying, oh, sure, this is a fine idea, but why not pass a law that makes it illegal for the president to do the same thing? I've got a lot of friends who took jobs in the administration and they had to sell off all of the investments that they had before they joined the administration. Am I mistaken about that?
26: No, there are a lot of very tight-knit divestment restrictions and enforced rules around federal employees.
21: Oh, but not elected officials. So in other words, everyone who works in the administration has to follow those rules, but not the president and the vice president because they were elected?
26: There's different standards for people who are governed by different laws, and the president, okay, and vice president, others are different.
21: So the Democrats' opposition is don't make this illegal for members of Congress if you're not going to make it illegal for the president as well.
26: Do they
21: have a point?
26: They if they were operating in good faith, I think they could. But Democrats have broadly supported legislation to do this for Congress for many years. But just so happens when all of a sudden there's an effort to do it for real this time, they actually say, "Well, actually, so whoa, we must have to apply this to the president too." And make it about something else rather than actually doing it for Congress.
21: So where does it stand? Is this one of those things where Speaker Johnson is going to get just enough

0: another 80%+ issue to really make it something that the American people, 4 out of 5 Americans, would agree with.
1: We're speaking with Dan West. He's the government relations director at Heritage Action. This bill that is now making its way through the House is called the Stop Insider Trading Act. It's meant to keep members of Congress from being able to enrich themselves based on insider information. Just for the sake of argument, why not include the president and the vice president in this? I mean, we don't want our presidents to get rich off of serving the 4 years. And Lord knows, when you're president, you've got book deals, you've got speeches, you've got ways to raise money for your library. I mean, you're going to be just fine. No one's going to the poorhouse after serving 4 or 8 years as president. Has there been any discussion about including president and vice president in this bill as well, just to sort of silence the opposition?
0: You know, there have been bills introduced that do both for the legislative and executive branch. But I do think that there could be a solution to do that and expand it more broadly. But I think as we're kind of looking this week on this bill in particular, I think that too many of those arguments are not being made in good faith.
1: Mm-hmm.
0: And I think we should do first things first and do what we can here and see what can get signed in the law.
1: All right. Dan West, Heritage Action. Go to heritageaction.com so you can join their mailing list. You can see what they're up to, because they're fighting the good fight and they're actually involved with those legislators trying to make sure that bills like this get passed. Thanks, Dan. Thanks for joining us.
0: Thank you, sir.
1: Got it. Latest out of the Middle East and the conflict with Iran coming up next. This is O'Connor and Company.
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7: U.S. troops serving in Jordan suffered casualties over the weekend after a barrage of ballistic missile attacks, medium-range missiles that Iran still has a certain possession and functionality for, pummeled the base there, according to CENTCOM. The president responded with more attacks against Iran, and it looks like we're on the brink of widening the war again against Iran. This was after a couple of months of negotiations and efforts for diplomacy. We're going to give you the details of where things stand right now and what the president and secretary of state said about it in just about 60 seconds. But we're starting a brand new week here, and I want to thank everyone who helped families in Venezuela receive emergency relief through this partnership we've got with Food for the Poor. Your generosity really made a difference. Now, starting today, we've got a brand new banner over there at LarryOshow.com, because I'm asking you to think about another challenge that doesn't get nearly enough attention, hunger. Not hunger as like a talking point that politicians use, and not hunger as some statistic that you see coming out of the UN. I mean hunger as a daily reality for parents trying to feed their children. In 17 nations, Food for the Poor serves all across Latin America and the Caribbean. 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Thank you for that. Over the weekend, as I just mentioned, U.S. troops suffered casualties in Jordan thanks to a medium-range ballistic missile launched from Iran. This has opened up a whole new chapter in the military conflict. And here's Secretary of State Rubio flying back from an event over the weekend where he spoke on the tarmac about this situation, Secretary Rubio.
8: I mean, Iran's economy is a shambles. They're 300% inflation, particularly on life-sustaining goods. They have dwindling revenues to pay, eating their own payroll. They have food shortages. They have a drought, which we didn't cause, but they have a gasoline shortage and a fuel shortage. All these problems existed before all this began. They've just gotten worse. They will continue to get worse. And one of the reasons why Iran is a shambles, they're a rich country. Iran is a rich country. One of the reasons why Iran is a shambles is because every penny that this regime there gets, be it through sanctions relief or through the
9: out. They invested in Hezbollah. They invested in Hamas. They spent billions of dollars supporting militias in Iraq, Hezbollah, and Hamas. They should be spending billions of dollars supporting the people of Iran. They should be spending billions of dollars building the country. But instead, they use it on a bunch of terrorists. So I think there's a growing awareness of that inside of Iran. And I think there's even a growing awareness of that among some of the people in their government. In fact, we have heard that from some of the people in their government. But obviously, you know, there's a tension here, and we'll see how that plays out. I can't tell you how it's going to play out. It's up to them.
7: After the news, the two service members were killed. One was missing, and four more were sent to the hospital. By the way, those four have now been discharged, and they're back. The president said enough is enough. It's time to punish Iran for what they did, and punish them they did. They carried out airstrikes on Sunday. Iran rapidly responded. Then two U.S. bases in Kuwait were targeted in response to more than a week of intense attacks, according to Breitbart's write-up. The preliminary deal, which aimed at ending the war, has basically collapsed. That's the memorandum of understanding. The president spoke about this himself as he was on his way to New York for the World Cup final. Here's what he had to say yesterday.
10: This is a far bigger job that we're doing. We were doing a little job of stopping them from having a certain capability. Now we're just ending it. So it's really not the same thing. What we're doing now is we're ending any chance where they could have a nuclear missile. If you look at it, after a week and a half, not 4 weeks, a week and a half, 2 weeks, we stopped them from probably, but I don't want to have the word probably.
7: He went on to say specifically about the strikes that were directly in response to the killed or missing U.S. troops. Here's the president again.
10: Well, we feel very badly, but, you know, those great people, those great patriots were out there fighting that Iran cannot have a nuclear weapon. Iran has been very, very badly damaged. They've lost everything almost militarily. They've got very little left. They've got some missiles. They've got some drones. They've got some manufacturing ability, not much. We control the strait. They don't control anything. So we'll see what happens, but we hit them very hard again tonight, and we did that in honor of the probably three, it's probably three, as opposed to two, great patriots.
7: Yeah, they're saying probably three because, again, there's one that is missing right now, and we're not sure exactly what the disposition is of that third soldier. We believe it's a member of the United States Army. Meanwhile, over the weekend, gas prices have now jumped to an average of $4 a gallon. The president says we control the strait, but all eyes will be on the strait today as one anticipates Iran to attempt to bully and intimidate ships passing through, if ships even dare to pass through. We'll keep an eye on it, and we'll keep watching as this now develops here on the 20th day of July, just a couple of months before the election. 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
13: Fox News, I'm Ted Linder. The death toll of U.S. soldiers killed in action since Friday in the Iran war now up to 4. The U.S. military found the remains of the missing soldier in Jordan, where 2 others died in Iran's attacks.
14: Iran has menaced the base in Jordan and other bases in their neighboring countries with drones and missiles. Most are intercepted, but on Friday, one got through the defenses in Jordan.
13: Fox's Mike Tobin, the 4th U.S. service member, died in Iran during a controlled detonation of a downed Iranian drone. On Sunday afternoon, the 2026 FIFA World Cup champ was crowned.
15: Spain, for the second time in their history, have won the World Cup.
13: That call on Fox Sports as Spain defeated Argentina 1-0 in extra time for the crown. 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
4: Thanks for making the talk of the Quad Cities KQNA your choice for your early Monday. A likely chance of showers today after an overnight low of 64. Expect high of 83 today in the Prescott Quad Cities with a high of 84 tomorrow. 67 for your overnight low in Cottonwood in the Liberty Valley with a high today of 92. And on Tuesday, 93. 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
23: 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Learn it all on August 4th. 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I'm Marie Hart.
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7: We have a very simple rule of thumb here. 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You can pick up the Salem News Channel all over the dang place. We have a simple rule of thumb. If the mainstream corporate legacy media seems to be ignoring a story, then it's pretty important, probably. I imagine the President of the United States giving a national address from the White House about something as important as foreign interference in our elections, something that last I checked, Democrats were pretty concerned about during the first Trump administration. They spent a lot of money investigating that. If you remember the Mueller investigation, they were sure that our elections had been hacked. I think that's the word they kept using, hacked. Now they pretend it doesn't exist because President Trump is raising the red flags over China's efforts to influence our elections. Well, we're going to continue to spend some time focusing on that story. And to that end, in our 8 o'clock hour, we're going to be joined by John Solomon, who was an advisor to the president on the details of his speech and exactly what's going on there with China and what we should be doing about it. That's coming up in the next hour. Joining us right now is Jason Isaac, former congressman. He's now with the American Energy Institute, CEO and founder of that organization. Congressman, thanks for joining us, sir.
28: It's great to be on. Thanks for having me.
7: Listen, we're suffering through yet another long, hot summer where the air quality is just in the toilet because of forest fires in Canada and the way the jet stream or the air streams or the stratosphere or whatever the heck is pushing it down to us. And it's disgusting. And I've got to think, Congressman, that if something that we were doing environmentally was affecting Canada in such a negative way, they'd be screaming bloody murder about it, wouldn't they?
28: Yeah, they absolutely would. And this is really a result of policies that they've put in place. The left likes to blame a changing climate. They call it climate change, a crisis. But really what the crisis is bad policies that have been put in place. And there's about 1,000 wildfires that are burning right now. 700 of those are classified as out of control. And a lot of provinces in Canada have a let it burn policy where they will not try to prevent the fire. They'll just let it burn until it threatens people or communities. So then they've got incredible permitting applications that you have to go through just to do forest fire mitigation and management. I mean, they have the Forest Fires Prevention Act, the Forest Protection and Prevention Act, the Environmental Assessment Act, Environmental Bill of Rights, Endangered Species Act. All of the prescribed burn programs are buried within those policies. And get this, Larry, to do a permit for a controlled burn, you've got to fill out an application and it takes 6 to 9 months to approve. I mean, this is government bureaucracy and red tape getting in the way of safe air and preventing forest fires and preventing the destruction of our forests.
7: Well, and I thought we had it bad here in the U.S. and in our western states and certainly in California, but it's nothing compared to what's happening in Canada. It's really awful. What would good forest management policy look like in Canada? Because this seems to be a new phenomenon. Has this been a change? Did they used to manage their forests differently than they're doing now?
28: Yeah, they had a bad incident in 2018. They had 7 lost lives, tragic as it may be, but then politicians responded. They had a bunch of meetings and then new policies came in place and they put a freeze on preventative burns, these controlled burns at that point in time. And so then what that means is you have the fuel that builds up on the floor of the forest. This is something where you have indigenous people for thousands of years have gone in and done these burns to prevent these kind of forests. And then it also leads to small grasses growing up where you've done these controlled burns that attracts animals and there's your hunting and your food source. So kind of brilliant mythology that's been happening, method that's been happening for, again, thousands of years. But now man gets in the way. They think they can control the climate and they want to stop doing this. And that's exactly what's happened in Canada. Just a myriad of bad policies like we've seen in California.
7: Listen, I'm not a big adherent to this whole, carbon emissions thing, greenhouse gas. Even Greta Thunberg isn't really talking about it anymore. She's more interested in celebrating Hamas. But if you do believe in this whole, we only have 10 years left before the planet will be destroyed because people are driving SUVs and eating beef. The irony here is that these forest fires are dumping more carbon into the atmosphere than if all of us were driving SUVs on a daily basis. But do any of these environmentalists stop and pause for a moment and reflect on that?
28: No, because that would make sense. You're right, Larry. I live a high carbon lifestyle. I think the rest of the world should, too. I said that in front of Congress and Jamie Raskin called me a carbon king like it was an insult. Well, guess what? My license plates and my name tag and my business cards.
7: Yeah, I was wondering why you were wearing a crown today, Congressman. That's the carbon king crown. Very impressive, actually.
28: Yeah, that is right. Anointed by a Democrat, no less. But it's just hypocritical. And they don't say anything about it because it would just make too much sense.
7: Yeah, there are international laws here, aren't there? In other words, we share a couple of the Great Lakes with Canada. They can't just pollute Lake Superior. They can't pollute Lake Erie or Lake Ontario, right? There are laws. So why is it they're allowed to pollute our air?
28: Yeah, I wish I knew the case. I think that's where you see President Trump's and Administrator Zeldin's frustration with the air quality issues that they're causing Americans to suffer through temporarily, not incredibly harmful to human health. But look, our track record over the last 5 decades has been unprecedented. We've reduced nearly 80% of criteria pollutants. These things that people say and claim in certain concentrations impact human health, we've reduced those by 80%, becoming world leaders in clean air, something that I'm so grateful for the World Cup, bringing in so many people from around the world to our country to get to experience our clean air and clean water, something we're number one in access to clean and safe drinking water, something that millions of women would love to have access to on a daily basis, yet because of the UN and some of these global positions not allowing money to flow into developing countries, they don't get to experience clean air or clean water. So women today will spend over 200 million hours walking to collect water because of bad climate alarmist globalist policies that keep them in poverty.
7: Yeah, and meanwhile, I mean, forget about these third world nations or developing countries. Here in America, if you're in West Virginia in Appalachia, you'd love to start a new coal mine. The coal's there. But we can't open a new coal mine here because of clean air protocols. And meanwhile, we're getting our air polluted by something much worse than a coal mine. So what can we do? The president did suggest that we can increase tariffs to punish them. He called it willful negligence. Is there precedent for that? And will Canada respond to that and say, okay, fine, we'll change our policies?
28: Yeah, I don't know if Canada will respond or not, but what we should do is we should have some cross-border policies where our fire prevention experts work together and to assess situations. We can do this with satellites now. We can tell the moisture. We can look at forests and say, you know, you should probably manage these forests. Hey, look at what we've seen in California. Learn from California's mistakes and do a better job of managing your forest. But really, let the experts, the people in the forestry business, the people that have studied forestry, let them be the ones that are doing this, not the bureaucrats, not the elected officials that are there, that are virtue signaling and reacting to a bad situation and doing so in really a bad way. So we need to let the experts that actually run the forestry industry, I mean, those are the people that actually maintain our forest, and the indigenous people that have been doing it for thousands of years.
7: We're speaking with Representative Jason Isaac, a former congressman, now the founder and CEO of American Energy Institute. Last I checked, lumber is still a huge industry up in Canada. In fact, we're getting a lot of our lumber up there because the lumber industry was shut down because of an owl in Oregon or something. I can't remember exactly why the environmentalists kept us from logging. But you would think it would behoove Canada to have some good forest policies like this. They need their lumber. Does that industry have any say in what's going on here? Because this bad forest management is not good for business for them, is it?
28: No, it's really not. And that's one of the areas that gets threatened. If it's threatened by a fire where they're actively doing forestry and timber work, then they'll come in and they'll work on suppressing an existing fire when you really shouldn't have the fire get out of control like they've seen so far.
7: Yeah. I want you to listen to what Lee Zeldin, or excuse me, I'm sorry, Senator Bernie Moreno of Ohio. He was on Fox News over the weekend, and he was commenting on this issue. Obviously, it's affecting the air quality in the northern Midwest worse than most places in the country. Here's what the senator had to say. Could we get that?
2: If you took every automobile in America off the road for 1 year, we had no cars, no trucks for an entire year, that's about the amount of pollution that is happening during this 2 or 3 week period of time, and it's being dumped onto primarily the Midwest. And when I hear politicians like Carney and Ford say that we should help when they could have avoided this problem, it's disgusting. We're going to put sanctions on them. That means holding their assets, making certain that they don't have visas. We're going to put tariffs, as President Trump talked about it, because we have to make certain that the people who are suffering get compensated. This is an abject.
7: Right there, Congressman Isaac, I mean, sanctions and putting holds on visa. I mean, basically, the senator is saying we need to treat them like they're a terrorist state, like they're, you know, affiliated with Al-Qaeda and they're an existential threat to us. Is that going too far?
28: Yeah, well, I understand the frustration, and who knows, maybe there are some policies that need to be put in place because of their negligence in Canada that make it harder for them to come here. I mean, I understand the frustration. We're seeing air quality like we haven't seen in over five decades, especially in that part of the country.
7: Yeah.
28: And it's being impacted by people that have made really bad decisions in Canada. And so, again, I understand the frustration. Canada needs to do a better job. Our Clean Air Act, which we passed five decades ago, has had incredible progress.
7: Yeah.
28: And we discount foreign sources of pollution so that we can allow industry to come here to the United States. But gosh, I mean, this is a little way too much foreign sources of pollution. They need to get under control.
7: We put handcuffs on our industry, our energy industry, for the Clean Air Act, and that's fine. We agreed to it. We voted on it. But what's the point if we're letting this happen? Congressman, thanks for joining us. Appreciate it.
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23: 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OJBFC, serving the soccer community throughout Yavapai County, welcomes boys and girls of all soccer skill level, born 2012 through 2021, to their fun, recreational soccer league. 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I'm Marie Hart.
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7: We have an update on the Save America Act, and Mark Warner, senator from Virginia, caught in a blatant lie, and shockingly, Jonathan Carl of ABC News called him on it in real time. It's fantastic. We'll show that to you in just a sec. But first, starting this new week, I want to thank everyone who helped families in Venezuela receive emergency relief through my partnership with Food for the Poor. 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Food for the Poor, Christian charity who does one thing and one thing only, and they do it better than anyone else. They get food to poor people all around the world. So now when you go to LarryOShow.com, you're going to see a brand new banner. It just says, help feed hungry kids. That's all. Stop hunger. because hunger doesn't get enough attention. I'm not talking about hunger like a talking point or a statistic. I mean hunger as a daily reality for parents trying to feed their children. 17 nations, Food for the Poor serves all across Latin America and the Caribbean. And families are struggling every single day to put food on their table right here in our hemisphere. 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This is your chance to literally change the life of a hungry child. Only $40 feeds a child for an entire year. Ah, that Canadian air is really getting to me. I've got to hit the cough button a couple of times here. Thanks, Canada. $80 gives the same blessing to two children. Go to LarryOShow.com and click on that banner. Any amount is urgently needed, but $40 feeds a child for a whole year. What a blessing. And just so you know, those children, those families, when they receive those gifts from you, they know that they're being fed thanks to the generous Christian heart of an American. This is what America is all about. So please, remember, your gift in any amount is needed. Just go to LarryOShow.com, click on that Give Food banner. Thank you for that. We're still continuing to follow the Save America Act, which, again, has just two very humble suggestions, that you need to prove that you're a U.S. citizen when you register to vote. And based on the president's speech last week on Thursday, where he revealed that based on the states that have already participated and showed us their voter rolls, and those are pretty much just red states, we know that over 250,000 non-citizens are registered to vote. Let me say it again, slowly, because you didn't get it on CNN. Over 250,000 non-citizens are registered to vote, and that doesn't include what we know about the state of California, Illinois, New York, or other blue states. That's just the red states that have participated. 250,000! Not to mention all the dead people that are registered to vote. The Save America Act says that you need to prove you're a citizen before you register and that you show an ID when you go to vote. Senator Mark Warner of Virginia was talking about this on ABC News. Watch what happened.
4: No ID to register to vote Is this something that Democrats should get behind?
12: We have very...
4: 80-some percent of Americans, 71% of Democrats say they favor this?
12: You know what? In Virginia... we have voter ID and photo ID. I got to show my...
4: That's actually not the case. I mean, I'm a Virginia voter. You don't need to show a photo ID in Virginia. There are a wide range of things you can show for ID. And if you don't show one of those, you can sign an affidavit
12: Affidavit.
4: But it's not required.
12: And those become ballots that if you want to contest later can be contested. But you are you do have a variety of documents. But we have voter ID of one form or another.
4: But should that be a national standard? That you have to show an ID?
12: The irony here would be the case. If you can show any photo that is government stamped would be fine. Certain states will say, we're going to let you show your NRA gun license, but you can't show your student ID.
7: That's Mark Warner caught in a trap. First of all, he said, oh, we have a voter ID. Yeah, not photo ID, pal. And good for Jonathan Carl. I'll give him his credit. He actually said, no, that's not true. There's lots of, you can show a document. You can show, but that doesn't prove you're who you say you are. That's not photo ID. Then when Jonathan Carl asked a simple question, well, should we just make this a standard across the country? Mark Warner actually made the case for a national standard. He said, well, yeah, some states let you do this, some states let you do that. That's the point, pal. Meanwhile, here's Kamala Harris back in 2018. She's now being called out for her hypocrisy as she called for paper ballots, wanting to unplug all of the electronic voting machines.
13: We are talking with them about the fact that it is probably best that you do not have your election system connected to the internet, because that will create greater vulnerabilities. And then look at where we are now in this year of our Lord 2018. We're talking about paper ballots, but that actually might be one of the smartest systems. Going back to, you know, a day when we could have something tangible that we can hold on to, because Russia cannot hack a piece of paper.
7: Russia cannot hack a piece of paper. Yeah, neither can China, but now they don't want to talk about it at all. 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
14: News. I'm Ted Linder. The death toll of U.S. soldiers killed in action since Friday in the Iran war now up to 4. The U.S. military found the remains of the missing soldier in Jordan, where 2 others died in Iran's attacks.
15: Iran has menaced the base in Jordan and other bases in their neighboring countries with drones and missiles. Most are intercepted, but on Friday, one got through the defenses in Jordan.
14: Fox's Mike Tobin, the 4th U.S. service member, died in Iran during a controlled detonation of a downed Iranian drone. On Sunday afternoon, the 2026 FIFA World Cup champ was crowned.
16: Spain, for the second time in their history, have won the World Cup.
14: That call on Fox Sports as Spain defeated Argentina 1-0 in extra time for the crown. 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
17: Thanks for making the Talk of the Quad Cities KQ&A your choice for your early Monday. A likely chance of showers today after an overnight low of 64. Expect high of 83 today in the Prescott Quad Cities with a high of 84 tomorrow. 67 for your overnight low in Cottonwood in the Verde Valley with a high today of 92. And on Tuesday, 93. I'm Bill Monroe, and that's a quick check of your weather from KQ&A 1130 AM, 99.9 FM, and on 95.5 FM in Prescott Valley in Cottonwood.
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7: Well, they have a brand new prime minister in the United Kingdom. Labor leader Andy Burnham is now the prime minister. He was speaking over the weekend in front of an all-red backdrop, by the way, which is pretty appropriate because not only is he marching the UK down the Marxist path, but he's got a familiar enemy responsible for all of the problems that that nation has right now. He's going in the Wayback Machine. It's like Stranger Things. Everything bad happened in the 80s, apparently. Here, take a listen.
1: Britain took a series of wrong turns in the 1980s. Political power was centralised and economic power was privatised. That, in turn, led to the concentration of more wealth and power in the hands of fewer people and fewer places.
7: Yeah.
1: This change today is the most significant.
7: It's all Margaret Thatcher's fault, of course, and he sounds a lot like Mom Donnie, except he's got a better accent. All right, so what's really going on in the United Kingdom, and are they really making this further left lurch that will complicate and make things even worse than they've already been, considering the soft left lurch they took under their previous Keir Starmer ministry? Let's talk to Mercedes Schlapp. She, of course, is the host of CPAC Now, America Uncancelled, former White House strategic senior advisor, former semi-co-host on this program, and she's fresh off of CPAC UK. Mercedes, good morning. Thanks for joining us.
2: Hello, Duke Larry O'Connor. How are you today?
7: Oh, do I have a Duchy now? I love that. Are you going to...
2: I think you need a title. You need a title, I'm telling you.
7: I do need a title. Well, I've got a few titles, but I can't say them on the air. Mercedes, you tell me, you were right there in London just now with CPAC.
2: Wow.
7: There's a growing conservative movement in England, so it's amazing to me that the Labour Party is responding by lurching so far to the left.
2: Well, I got to tell you, it was remarkable. It was our first ever CPAC Great Britain. Matt has been working on this for a very long time. And Nigel Farage, who is the leader of the Reform Party, is truly, truly, I think, just continuing to expand his reach into what I would say is the conservative movement, the grassroots. Mm-hmm. He calls it the working British man and woman. Sounds very familiar, right, in that mm-hmm. phenomenon, in getting them to join the Reform Party. Because what have we witnessed? We have witnessed just one failure after another from the Labour Party, where they honed in for a long time on the net zero policies, where it was all about climate change, on a very sluggish economy. They have the issues that we have here in the United States with housing affordability. They have way too many of these individuals who came into Britain, a lot of these immigrants who came into Great Britain, which are welfare dependent.
7: Yeah.
2: And that happened during the time that actually Boris Johnson was in power, the Boris wave. And so what has happened is you saw the shakeup with Starmer, because the Labour Party lost in this past election in May. They basically, their version of the midterm elections, where it was the Reform candidates who started to win in these unexpected areas. And so all of a sudden, there's this huge momentum for the Reform Party and for their policies, which is, how do we save this broken Great Britain? How do we get, you know, how do we get a handle on this welfare spending? How do we get our economy going again? How do we stop the continuous influx of immigrants coming in where they're becoming dependent on the welfare system? And so I think that we're going to see another prime minister, as we've seen with Andy Burnham. I don't think, Larry, I think you're going to see more and more disillusionment coming from the British people, which of course will lead to a significant change in 2029 when the elections are.
7: That disillusion amongst the Brits goes well beyond just the economic problems they've got and the failed healthcare system and all the other, all those ideas that Bernie Sanders wants to bring here to the United States that we're seeing fail in real time over in the United Kingdom. But I do want to ask you about sort of the jockeying of the political parties over there. It's very different. It's not just two parties, but for a long time it was the Labour Party on the left, which is very similar to our Democrats, and then the Conservative Party, the Tories, on the right. That was Maggie Thatcher's party. I saw that Liz Truss, former Prime Minister, she was the co-chairman of the CPAC Great Britain. But Nigel Farage, he's not a Tory. He's not a Conservative. What is the situation there with those parties? Or are the Tories and the former Conservative Party sort of bonding with the Reform Party now?
2: Well, that's the biggest challenge, Larry. I think what you're seeing when it's a parliamentary system, what matters? Coalitions, right? It's how you're going to bring these different factions together in order to form a coalition to be an effective government, to be able to run the government, in essence. And I think that that's going to be one of the bigger challenges for the Reform Party because of the fact that you have the Tories, which have been weakened, but in many cases, and you see this happening not only in Great Britain, but in other countries like Australia, where the center, quote unquote, center right, they link up to the left. And so they don't want to necessarily work with the Conservatives. And so you have the Reform Party, which is where Nigel Farage is really taking the lead there. But then you also have the Restore Party, which some believe are being funded by the Tories to create division amongst Conservatives. And that actually is supported by Elon Musk. And so you hear this phenomenon happening. We were talking to the Aussies, too. As we know, we do CPAC Australia as well. And it's always the same problem. It is the fact that these Conservatives are splintered, that they don't come together, and they don't recognize, like, hey, guys, we're not, we can't make each other the enemy. The enemy are the socialists, are the leftists, are the communists, are the radicals. That's who we have to take on, and we have to unite and pick one leader. We see this phenomenon in Spain as well with the Vox party and the more center-right party, where they hate each other. They don't come together, and so in essence, you can't effectively run a government if your coalition and win these elections if your coalition is not united.
7: Every time I hear somebody here in the United States say, "Yeah, we got to throw out this two-party system. We need more. We need third and fourth and fifth parties."
2: I
7: want to smack them across the head. Don't look at what's going on in these parliamentary systems.
2: I do want to say one of the things, Larry, that I thought was something that we all should be united on is that I did moderate a panel which was on the grooming gangs, and these were the rape gangs. That that the UK police. You had taxi drivers. You had all these different people who were involved in the cover-up of these young girls who were being raped as young as 13 years old. And I was able to talk and ask, interview a survivor, Ellie Reynolds, who just was telling us a story of how these groomers, and many of them, obviously, foreigners who would come in, and really go after and target these young girls, many of them being raped multiple times a day. They were sex slaves. Their lives were threatened. And the UK police and the politicians did nothing for decades.
7: Yeah.
2: And that, to me, is an outrage. It's really just been horrific. And now you're starting to see the British government, at least, and the police starting these investigations against these horrific pedophiles.
7: Yeah, I mean, that's what I was saying. The concerns right now from most Brits go well beyond just the economy. It has to do with these cultural issues and, the infringement on free speech. And I was joking with your husband, Matt, last week when he joined us that whether he got arrested at Heathrow because of some of the things he puts on social media, because they do that. They come after you. But let's talk about the human trafficking, because I know how important this is to you, Mercedes. Our guest is Mercedes Viana Schlapp. She, of course, from CPAC, a former White House official in the first Trump administration. You started an initiative through CPAC to end human trafficking. Why don't you give us the latest on that project, because I know how important it is to you.
2: Well, tomorrow we're hosting our fourth annual international summit combating human trafficking. We're also meeting with White House officials. We're meeting with congressmen. And these are our international partners who have come in to hone in on what can we do from a legislative, from a policy standpoint? How can we make sure the resources are being given to the right law enforcement, as well as resources given to the survivors? Because in many cases, yes, the children are saved from these sex trafficking rings, but they have no place to heal. And we believe that the faith-based organizations are the right place to invest, to be able to give the survivors the support. And so, to watch what we started as, this small center is now expanded internationally, and we're really being able to give voices to victims is really just a great honor. Our event is happening at the Cannon Caucus Room tomorrow over at the House of Representatives.
7: It's
2: from 9 to 2 p.m. If you want to come, you can register at cpac.org. And so it's been, we're not going to stop in this fight and continue to, we've had huge legislative successes at the national level and at the state level as well. So we're going to keep doing what we can, to put those horrific, again, pedophiles, human traffickers in jail.
7: And Mercy, as evil as this is in these countries that you've just described, we can't lose sight of what happened here in the United States of America under Alejandro Mayorkas, under President Joe Biden, Secretary of Health and Human Services, and Xavier Becerra, the former Secretary of Health and Human Services, who now wants to be governor of California. His successor, Bobby Kennedy, he was on a podcast. I want to read you part of what he said with regard to the 375,000 migrant kids lost in our system here in America. He said, one guy pretended to be the parent of 42 children. We have no idea what happened to those kids. Now we're finding, we found about 137,000 kids. There was about 60 kids who were sent to one address, and when we looked at the address, it was a container, a steel container.

0: Larry, you've got two daughters.
1: Yes.
0: You're going to be a grandpa here.
1: I'm about to have a granddaughter in a couple of weeks, Mercy. And you've got five daughters. And it's just, I get emotional when I think about this and what happened.
0: And
1: it's horrible.
0: And pissed. And what Biden allowed to happen in this country with these illegal criminal aliens,
1: yep,
0: that many of them raping these girls, in some cases, as you saw, Lake and Riley, killed these innocent girls. It's horrific, and it's why this issue to me, it's not a Republican or Democrat issue. It is about humanity. It is about our children, and we have an obligation as a country, as human beings, to ensure that our children, no child, should be for sale.
1: Amen. And we're told to look away. We're told to ignore it. We're told sometimes, like they're being told in Great Britain right now, oh, that's just cultural differences. No, it's not. Children need to be protected at all costs, as we see now officially Prime Minister Andy Burnham returning from Buckingham Palace, where he met with King Charles, and he is now on his way entering number 10 Downing Street, and he will form the new government. We'll see how long it lasts. Mercy, welcome back home. Get ready for that wedding of your oldest daughter. We'll see you in South Bend.
0: Awesome. Wonderful. You'll have to MC the wedding. I'll talk to Vianna about it.
1: My agent will call you. Thank you, Mercy.
0: Okay. Let me know how much it is. All right. Bye.
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1: So the World Cup is over, and the winner is the United States of America. We presented ourselves impressively over the course of the last several weeks hosting the World Cup. Honestly, I have to say, I was skeptical that we'd be able to step up and deliver for football, considering football is not really even in the top three sports in this country in terms of popularity. But don't get me wrong. I know more kids play soccer than anything else in this country. Yeah, sure. When they're 4 years old and they're all chasing a ball around the field. You know, once they're old enough to actually play real sports, they move into baseball or football or hockey or, I guess, basketball, if that's your thing. Anyway, we did great hosting. And our team did pretty well, although they didn't get past that round of 16, which we were hoping. The final was between Spain and Argentina, and Spain won 1-0. Well, that's exciting. 1-0. I know. For the purists, it's like, oh, that's the best kind of game, when it's tense and any moment there can be a goal that will just, you know, make the difference. And okay, I can't imagine sitting there in this heat with that kind of lousy Canadian forest fire air for over 90 minutes watching a soccer match where there's just one goal. But that's just me. I'm a brain dead American. I'll tell you that they could do better if they didn't care as much. Let me explain. In the consolation game to figure out who was going to finish in third place, it was England against France. And you would think England versus France, oh, these guys hate each other. They've been at war, you know, for hundreds of years. There's some bad blood there, right? Right? They didn't care. No one cared if they finished in third place. Like, oh, come on, this is for the bronze. They didn't care. What was the final score? Like 19-12 or something? It was 4-0 at the half. And then England let France come back. I think the final was like 6-4 or 10-3. It was like a real football score. Because they didn't care. And so then the game got fun. It was exciting. Lots of goals. All right. Well, Spain won, and I don't care. Because they're jerks, and they didn't let us use our military bases, and their president or prime minister, whoever their head of state is very anti-American. I was rooting for the libertarian Malays down there in Argentina for the repeat. Also, they've got better jerseys. I like that blue and white stripe thing. That said, it was over. And the president was there, by the way, as head of state for the host country, and he presented the World Cup trophy to the winners. This is what that sounded like. You know that Trump is not a big fan of Spain, by the way. He was just bad-mouthing their government when he was in Turkey for the NATO summit. So it must have been took every ounce of diplomatic effort for the president to smile and not take out on the soccer team what he'd like to take out on the Spanish government. Here's what it sounded like when he gave them their trophy.
2: One final act of this incredible summer of soccer for Rodri to lift the trophy and for the celebrations to begin both here and overseas. And when Rodri's ready, here we go. Spain have won the World Cup.
1: Yeah, they make a big deal out of lifting the trophy there. They got to wait, and they waited for the politicians to get out of the shot, and then they raise the cup, and then we can now go for 4 years and not pretend like we care about soccer. I'm sorry, I hate to be cynical, but it's just not. There's a reason why it hasn't caught on yet. Everyone's like, oh, it's just going to catch on as soon as the United States figures it out. No. The fact of the matter is, it hasn't caught on here because the fans don't like it as much. Okay, yes, every 4 years, World Cup, I think we'd be great as the permanent hosts of the World Cup. Clearly, we've proven that we can do it better than anybody else. And everyone loves coming here. And we've got a lot of stuff to do in between the games. I mean, where was it last time? Like in the United Arab Emirates or somewhere over in the Middle East? What did you do between the matches if you were visiting the desert? What did you do? Wait for a sandstorm or something? I mean, here we got the amusement parks, we've got great national parks, we've got baseball going on. You saw how much the international fans enjoyed themselves in between the matches here. We got Buc-ee's. We should always be the hosts. That said, We also did something great at the finals yesterday, something that we're very good at, the halftime show. We do it every year at the Super Bowl, which, by the way, gets just as many viewers internationally as the World Cup. All right, maybe not just as much, but Tom Cruise was there. He gave an inspirational speech opening up the final. But then the halftime show was dominated by international star Shakira. She was really hot. She was. I mean, it was 90 degrees in New York. And, she stepped it up. She gave a great performance. Madonna was also there. Madonna, not really lasting as well as Shakira. Shakira is like 60. Shakira is, right? Or is she 50? Shakira, she's 50. Okay, Shakira's 50. Madonna is 67. You cannot tell me that those 17 years make that big a difference. Madonna has lived a very hard life and made some really bad choices along the way. Shakira, doing well. By the way, so was Justin Bieber. Justin Bieber, as much as we like to make fun of him, is actually stepping up and becoming quite a singer-songwriter. He just performed in front of the entire stadium and the whole world with nothing but an acoustic guitar and his voice, and he actually sounded pretty good. And the Muppets were there. That's it. World Cup is over. Let's move on to real sports now. Thanks. Good night, everybody.
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9: Fox News. I'm Chris Foster. More airstrikes in Iran.
10: A ninth consecutive night of U.S. strikes hit Iran overnight. According to CENTCOM, military command centers, surveillance sites, and maritime positions were among the targets that were hit in those strikes. This is taking place after three U.S. service members were killed by an Iranian ballistic missile attack in Jordan on Friday. A fourth soldier was killed in northern Iraq during a controlled detonation of an unexploded Iranian drone.
9: Fox's Trey Yanks. Andy Burnham becomes the seventh British Prime Minister in 10 years today, the new Labour Party leader taking over after Keir Starmer formally informs King Charles of his resignation.
11: I'm about to visit His Majesty the King to offer my resignation and close the book on my time as Prime Minister. My work is done.
9: Burnham then visits the King and is asked to form a new government. 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
12: Thank you. for making the Talk of the Quad Cities KQNA your choice for your early Monday. A likely chance of showers today after an overnight low of 64. Expect high of 83 today in the Prescott Quad Cities with a high of 84 tomorrow. 67 for your overnight low in Cottonwood in the Verde Valley with a high today of 92. And on Tuesday, 93. 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
25: 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I'm Marie Hart.
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0: MAL in Washington, D.C., that's our flagship station. It sends us all through the greater mid-Atlantic on the powerful 105.9 FM signal. And then wherever you are in this great nation, we're happy to be a part of your morning routine. I'm Larry O'Connor, and it's O'Connor & Company. In 30 minutes, John Solomon will join us. He, of course, an investigative journalist of many decades here in Washington, D.C., who was brought in as an advisor to the president for that speech last week about election interference from foreign nations and problems with our voter rolls and maybe even our voting machines here in America. We'll get into all of those details with John Solomon coming up in just 30 minutes. Right now, Zohran Mamdani, he is the mayor of New York City. But based on many of his recent statements, I think he'd like to be something a little bigger. I think he'd like to be president. Although, since he's a Marxist, a socialist, they don't like presidents. Presidents are, well, you know, a democratically elected office through our constitutional republic here in America. In other countries, though, when you're a president, it suggests some sort of will of the people and some sort of an open, transparent, and inclusive process. Marxists don't like that sort of thing. I think he'd rather prefer to be our premier, general secretary, commandant, you know, all of those things that totalitarians love. And he's behaving like a totalitarian. He also wants to have New York City apparently adopt its own foreign policy and its own immigration policy. He sat with the New York Times during one of their podcasts for a very revealing insight into his psyche, his politics, and his ambitions. Now, of course, before we get too far, as of now, the Constitution would prohibit somebody like Zohran Mamdani from being president of the United States because he's not a naturally born citizen. But if you look at the platform of the Democratic Socialists, his political party that is now sort of eating like a parasite away at what had been the historic Democratic Party set up by James Madison and Thomas Jefferson, if you look at what the DSA types want, well, they want to do away with the Constitution. They want to do away with the Senate. They want to do away with the Electoral College. They want to do away with the Supreme Court as we know it. They want to do away with the presidency as we know it. So why wouldn't they also do away with the provision that you can't be a foreign-born national, that you have to be a naturally born citizen? If they had their way, they'd figure out a way for this guy, a recent immigrant to this country, who's now the mayor of New York, they'd make it so that he could be president. And he's already acting like one. Here he is talking about the fact that Prime Minister Benjamin Netanyahu of Israel could very well be attending a meeting of the United Nations in Manhattan, and Zohran Mamdani would like to arrest him. Here, take a listen.
1: Israel's Prime Minister Benjamin Netanyahu is perhaps planning to visit New York for the UN General Assembly. You pledged during your campaign and after you won to order his arrest to comply with the International Criminal Court warrant. What will happen if he comes in September?
2: Okay, I believe that Prime Minister Netanyahu belongs in The Hague. He's a war criminal who has been charged by the International Criminal Court. And what you will find is that is an opinion that is held by many purely because of what his actions have wrought over these last many years. I've also said that I will follow the laws that we have here in New York City because I believe that there is an importance in following the law as a leader who presides over our city, and that's something that I plan to do.
1: Meaning? I'm sorry, I don't understand what that means.
2: Meaning that whatever the law allows me to do in New York City, that's what we will do, but we won't be writing our own laws to that end.
1: What does the law allow you to do?
2: that's an active conversation with our legal department in seeing what the prospects are we have here in our municipality. However, what we've seen at the national level is a desire sometimes to write your own laws, to go outside of the bounds of legality. That's not something we have an interest in.
1: I mean, when people come to a UN General Assembly...
0: Yeah, that's fine. This is disturbing on multiple levels. All right. And by the way, what's with this whisper delivery of his? What's the, well, you know, we'll just follow the law. He is so handled and so programmed and so trained to not come across as vile and threatening as the words he's speaking. So he's got a smile. Everything that you just heard, if you watch the video, if you're watching us streaming on Salem News Channel, you see that he's got a smile on his face as he says this. What is he smiling about? Well, he's smiling because his political handlers have advised him that if he actually emoted to match the appropriate level of hostility and vile anger that his words are conveying, people would see him as the loathsome figure that he obviously is. So he's been told to smile, and he'll just come across as warm and fuzzy and completely friendly. And it's true. It works, actually. You can say the most vile things with a smile on your face, and somehow it doesn't seem quite so bad. Did you notice that, by the way, when pressed, you know, what can you legally do? That's an ongoing conversation we're having. With whom? With whom? Does anyone here believe that Zora Mamdani does not have a firm understanding of what the law would allow him to do with regard to arresting a foreign leader in the United States? There's no ongoing conversation. And did you also notice that he kept saying, I'll just follow the laws that we have here in New York City? Hey, pal, how about following the laws in the United States of America? Do you notice how he's talking as though New York City is some sort of separate nation state? It's not, but he would certainly like it to be. Listen to him as he talks about immigration policy and how somehow New York City it can separate itself from the United States of America's immigration policy. We'll start with cut 30 here, if we could. This is clip 30 of Mamdani on this same podcast.
2: I think that what we've found from the Republican administration has been a desire to make any and all immigration illegal. And I sit before you as one of the first immigrant mayors of our city in generations. I lead a city where of 8.5 million people, more than 3 million are immigrants. And so when we're talking about legitimate claims to asylum, I think that those should be honored. When we're talking about immigration enforcement, I think that it should be humane. I talk about our pride in being a sanctuary city in terms of the policies that we practice. I'll give you an example of those policies. We are willing to work with the federal government on more than 170 serious crimes if someone has been convicted of them. What we are unwilling to do is to participate in civil immigration enforcement with a federal government that has said openly it wants to deport a vast majority of people for crimes that we will never even know. That is where I think I see the tension.
0: Really big of him to say what he's willing to do and not willing to do with regard to the federal government and immigration policy. But just so you know, since the New York Times doesn't have the facts at their disposal, if you're in the country illegally and you're apprehended, you're eligible for deportation, full stop. But if you have actually been arrested for committing a crime, we don't have to wait for you to be convicted of that crime. You are eligible for deportation right then and there. That's the law. So for a guy who was just giving a whole lot of lip service about not wanting to write new laws, you know, he's like, yeah, well, we see that out of Washington where they just want to write laws. Well, I'm not looking to write law. I'm just going to follow the law we have here in New York. That was as it pertains to Prime Minister Benjamin Netanyahu. But when it comes to following the law on illegal immigration, he is literally writing his own law. And then when pressed on immigration policy, he revealed something that, well, is revealing. Here is clip 31. Gentlemen, please.
2: What we are unwilling to do is to participate in civil immigration enforcement with a federal government that has said openly it wants to deport a vast majority of people for crimes that we will never even know. That is where I think I see the tension.
1: Have you ever been to the U.S.-Mexico border?
2: No.
0: Why should he? So his entire policy on sanctuary cities and open borders and allowing anyone who comes into the country and makes a false claim of asylum that they're not only welcome here, but they can have a free reign of whatever benefits the taxpayers in New York City are going to fund. All of that comes from a pretty uninformed position, considering the fact that he's never even visited the southern border. But he knows best. It reminds you a lot of Kamala Harris, doesn't he? Tom Homan is your border czar, and he was asked about Mayor Mamdani's position on immigration and sanctuary, and, well, he responded yesterday. Here, take a listen.
3: Well, look, he can have his opinion, but he's not going to stop ICE from doing their job. What he should do is go talk to the parents of Lincoln Riley, because there's a place, there's a, that alien that killed her was arrested in New York City. If we had a better... If it wasn't a sanctuary city, he would have been handed over to us and he'd be locked up, probably deported. Go talk to her family. You know, he talks about he doesn't want to assist in civil immigration enforcement. Okay, so why'd you lock us out of Rikers Island? Because that's all criminals. Mm-hmm. So he just don't want immigration law enforced. And he's damn right. Every illegal alien in this nation that's here illegally, across the border illegally, which is a crime, mm-hmm. needs to be deported. That's called the rule of law. If he doesn't like it, call your members of Congress, tell him to change the law. But he's right. President Trump is sitting in the Oval Office today because of his promise to secure the border. We have the most secure border in history of this nation now. And because he promised mass deportations, which we're doing.
0: That's right. And Zora Mamdani and his failed ideas and his odious positions, well, he is the most prominent voice in the Democratic Party today. There's more on this Mamdani and immigration and Homan coming up.
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0: Now, there's only one Democrat elected official right now who is speaking out against what Zohra Mamdani has said about Prime Minister Benjamin Netanyahu, about immigration, about ICE, about sanctuary policies. Only one, because they're terrified of him. Zohra Mamdani is the most powerful figure in the Democratic Party right now. And he was unknown 2 years ago, but he has filled a void of ideas. By the way, I want to hand it to him. We've been talking about this for a decade now. The Democrats stood for one thing and one thing only, and it's the only thing they would talk about: stop Trump. Even when Joe Biden became president in 2020, much of his presidency was about Donald Trump. It's all he would talk about. And it's all his party's identity became. Zohra Mamdani at least has ideas. They're odious. They're evil. They're horrible. They're un-American. But he has ideas that go well beyond just Donald Trump is a poo-poo pants. And you know, when you have a vacuum, when you have a void of actual ideas, something's going to fill that void. And the Democrats have allowed this to happen. Rather than have any good ideas of their own, rather than actually have a positive, forward-thinking vision for our nation, they have stepped aside and allowed people like Zohra Mamdani to come in and deliver their own vision. And it comes from a perspective of hating this country and hating our Constitution and hating everything, our history, our origin, our founding, our founders, and everything that has provided for the freest, safest, most prosperous, most dominant country on the planet right now. They hate it. Think about Marxists for a minute. Marxists and socialist countries never start from scratch, right? They never actually create something from the ground up. They always take over an existing country, an existing nation, and then they harness it. And then they bleed it for everything that's left until there's nothing left. It took a while for Russia to be bled dry, but decades later, that's exactly what happened. When they had economic problems in the Soviet Union, they decided to expand their borders and just take on new satellite states to help prop up their failed economic ideas. But they never actually changed anything, and ultimately, those states also were bled dry. China, same thing. Cuba, obviously. Venezuela, same thing. And now they want to do it here. But see, they never actually start their own country. They always harness an existing successful country that they can point out certain flaws in, certain problems that need fixing, yes, but not with the solutions they give it. And then they just cannibalize whatever's left standing until there's nothing left, including the people. So here's a little bit more of first Tom Homan responding. Again, the now Homan comes on Face the Nation, and he's under fire because he's doing his job. And Margaret Brennan tried to lie to her audience and to Tom Homan, and Tom Homan was not allowing it.
13: These individuals who were chasing the man who died, they didn't have markings on that vehicle that would allow for him to know that they were ICE. It just looked like a car coming after them in the videos.
15: No, they have emergency lights. Officers have insignia, so when they get out of that car and approach the car, you can clearly see the law enforcement officers.
13: Well, in the video that has been public, it's not a marked car.
15: These people, I'm not saying it's a marked car, but they have emergency lights and sirens. So when they pull somebody, they want to activate the emergency lights. A lot of police departments. I'm in New York City right now. A lot of NYPD officers are driving unmarked vehicles, and that helps them find people that don't want to be found, right? So, you know, but bottom line is, we'll see when the investigation plays out, but they would be alive today if they simply complied with a vehicle stop by
0: That's
15: federal
0: right.
15: law enforcement.
0: That's the bottom line. And by the way, same thing in Washington, D.C. There are a ton of law enforcement vehicles that don't have insignia on the side of the car, but they have emergency lights. You get out of their way. Or if they're behind you and they want you to pull over, you pull over. And Margaret Brennan just tried to pull a fast one, and Homan is too smart to keep it from happening. Back to that one Democrat, the only Democrat who is courageous enough to speak out against Zohra Mamdani. His name's John Fetterman. Here he was.
16: Senator, it complicates things that you've got these very far-left candidates winning and socialists now in leadership positions. I mean, you've got the mayor of New York, Zohra Mamdani, threatening that he will have Benjamin Netanyahu arrested if he comes to New York for the UN General UNGA, which is happening in September. What are your thoughts here on Mamdani?
0: We're actually up against it. I didn't know Maria's question was there. He basically mocked Mamdani, called him a tough guy, and told him to focus on New York's problems.
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18: News. I'm Chris Foster. More airstrikes in Iran.
20: A ninth consecutive night of U.S. strikes hit Iran overnight. According to CENTCOM, military command centers, surveillance sites, and maritime positions were among the targets that were hit in those strikes. This is taking place after three U.S. service members were killed by an Iranian ballistic missile attack in Jordan on Friday. A fourth soldier was killed in northern Iraq during a controlled detonation of an unexploded Iranian drone.
18: Fox's Trey Yanks. Andy Burnaby becomes the seventh British prime minister in 10 years today, the new Labour Party leader taking over after Keir Starmer formally informs King Charles of his resignation.
26: I'm about to visit His Majesty the King to offer my resignation and close the book on my time as prime minister. My work is done.
18: Burnham then visits the King and is asked to form a new government. 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
27: 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A likely chance of showers today after an overnight low of 64. Expect high of 83 today in the Prescott Quad Cities with a high of 84 tomorrow. 67 for your overnight low in Cottonwood in the Liberty Valley with a high today of 92. 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
0: John Solomon is the CEO of Just the News, a friend of this program for many years, host of John Solomon Reports. That's a podcast that you can pick up on the Salem Podcast Network. And he joins us now because lately he's actually been an advisor. I don't know. What's the title there, John, in terms of the advice you give to the White House right now on certain matters?
31: Yeah, my real title is chairman of the White House Transparency Task Force. And what its job is to do is to just identify, use my role as a journalist, things I know as a journalist, to identify documents that the White House could declassify that would be a benefit to the American public. So President Obama had something similar called the Transparency Task Force back in his day, and I suggested a few months ago that maybe it would be a good time to resurrect that, take the declassification work out of the hands of the agencies, move it to the White House, and get things moving a little quicker. There's lots of things we've been waiting for a long time, and we never get them.
0: Yeah.
31: So this has been a vehicle to get them. And as you saw from last Thursday's speech, we got our first salvo of documents out.
0: Yeah, and it was a treasure trove. And it was funny to see so many journalists complaining that, well, we didn't get an advanced look and nobody walked us through
31: this. They did.
0: It's amazing. Oh, they did get an advanced look? It's also pretty amazing for them to admit that they can't cover a story unless it's spoon-fed to them.
31: Yeah, well, CBS News, which put that disclaimer on before they carried it, actually got an early set of the documents. So did the New York Times. So did many other news organizations. They didn't disclose that. They just simply ran a propaganda campaign. And it's amazing. Just remarkable, Larry, to look at what President Trump announced, that the Intelligence Committee knew that China stole 220 million voter files here in America. Compare it to the reaction the media had in 21 when Iran stole just 100,000 voter files from one state, or when China stole 40 million votes from Great Britain in 24. When Joe Biden announces these things, it's a national crisis. When Donald Trump announces it, they try to make it look like a conspiracy theory. It's really, really shameful journalism at its worst.
0: John Solomon, can you explain, because I've heard some people say it was 220 million voter files, voter rolls, voter registration. What exactly were the files on these 220 million Americans, and what can China do with this information?
31: That's a great question. So these are individual voter files, 220 million individual voter files. They include your name, your voting preferences, your address. The non-public versions have your cell phone number and other more personally identifiable and sensitive information. So China begins, much like it did in Great Britain, buying the commercially available data. Everyone can buy data with names and addresses and when you voted. After that, you have to hack to get the good stuff, the stuff that would eventually one day put you in a position to maybe fake a ballot or cause someone not to be able to vote because you've changed something in their voter file.
0: Right.
31: That escalation occurred between 20 and 22. In 2022, the Chinese, according to the NSA documents, assigned a CNE unit. That's a data exploitation unit. Those are the hackers. They don't go out and buy stuff. They hack, they steal, they cheat. And they began escalating their efforts. And by 2023, the number of voter files, which began with a few tens of millions in 18 states in 2020, had gone to the entire country in 230 million voter files. And by the way, the data you can't buy commercially. And that's how alarmed the CIA and the NSA were. But you know what? They never told the American public. No one told the American public. So we've been sitting with a glass chin of election security for 6 years.
0: Yeah. In fact, I'm looking at some of the documents that came out the Thursday night in conjunction with this speech. In late August 2020, Chinese government had produced a large amount of fraudulent United States driver's licenses that were secretly exported to the United States. Fraudulent driver's license would allow tens of thousands of Chinese students and immigrants sympathetic to the Chinese Communist Party to vote for a U.S. presidential candidate. That is connected directly to all of that other data that they received. This is a huge story, John. Now, it's important to pause for a second.
31: They were going to vote, the candidate they were going to vote for, according to the FBI intelligence that we made public, we put the whole thing out, is Joe Biden.
0: Was Joe Biden.
31: It was a scheme to help Joe Biden. And what happens at that moment, which is, by the way, the wash, rinse, repeat cycle of this six-year period, intel comes in. It comes from a validated source, meaning it's okay to distribute. It goes out for a few hours, and then somebody calls it back. Don't let the rest of the community investigate them. That makes no sense. The idea that you distribute raw but credible intelligence reports is so that the other agencies can find out if it's true. Some secret hand in the FBI grabbed that report, called it back, ordered it to be destroyed, and even though they went back and revalidated the source a second time, they would not let the FBI agents distribute that to the rest of the intelligence community to see if that scheme had occurred. Now, you take the fact that they were sending driver's licenses in with identities after getting access to voter information, it becomes very, very concerning that perhaps China had a bigger scheme going on. We'll never know because the intelligence community didn't do its job.
0: Some journalists, John Solomon, have started connecting these dots, pulled on some threads. Catherine Herridge, formerly of CBS News and before that Fox News, she's an independent journalist. She's been focusing on one person. This is former Deputy Assistant Director for Counterintelligence, Nikki Flores. Is this the person who said in one of these emails, I'm basically running a shadow government across the FBI at this point? Can you illuminate what she meant by that?
31: Well, in the context of the text messages, there's a debate in the FBI about whether the FBI should be telling the rest of the intelligence community about this intel that's coming in, like the Chinese licenses, like the plot to help Joe Biden get fake votes in 2020. Nikki Flores is at a high enough level, she can stop it. And so you see in her text messages, she's complaining every time the FBI tries to put out something to the rest of the intelligence community, saying, hey, our confidential human sources, see China activating maybe to help Joe Biden. And every time that's going out, a secret hand is grabbing him and pulling him in. And you see, she says in the text messages, just before she makes the shadow government, that she's catching and killing or capturing these reports and making sure they don't go out unless she approves them going out. So she's sort of the censor of the FBI intelligence community. And in that context, In fact, she drops an F-bomb in one of them, saying, I can't believe another one almost got out. And so she's upset that the FBI is doing its job, that it's actually alerting the intelligence agencies. In that context, she says, I'm running a shadow government. The inference being, I've got people watching, and if a report tries to escape to the rest of the intelligence community so they can do their job, I'm going to try to stop it. That's the context of these text messages.
0: Catherine Herridge, by the way, also says that in August of 2020, Nikki Flores is one of the FBI agents that gave Chuck Grassley and Ron Johnson what's called a defensive briefing about Russian disinformation targeting the Biden family. This was thought to be a preemptive strike to keep senators from pursuing the Hunter Biden laptop story before
31: That's
0: the election.
31: Right.
0: And, of course, we know, John, that the FBI had possession of that laptop as early as December of 2019. So they knew exactly what was in that laptop, and they knew it was genuine.
31: No doubt. That was my reporting back in the early, late 2019, early 2020. They've had it for some time. So, yeah, the Nikki Flores will become more important as America begins to learn more about a thing called Foreign Influence Task Force. It was a device that X-rays FBI created that became the cornerstone of a massive industrial size censorship operation inside the FBI and, by the way, inside other news organizations. So the censorship goes many ways. One of it is, let's shut down people that say Hunter Biden's crap. Let's shut down people that say the laptop is legit. Let's shut down FBI agents who are trying to alert the rest of the intelligence community that the FBI believes China is doing something. It is a hand that is restraining the flow of information that would have been beneficial to the American public and to other intelligence agencies. She sits in that group. The exact role she plays, I think we will learn more in a few weeks when a set of files involving the Round River codename investigation. FBI had four codename investigations that targeted Trump. Crossfire Hurricane, that's Russia. Round River, which is going to be sort of a censorship and speech-driven operation. Arctic Frost, of course. And then they had a fourth one that was focused on some of the early classified document allegations called Plasmic Echo. Round River, I think, will become the most famous of the four when we're done.
0: All right. This is John Solomon. He, of course, with Just the News, and he's currently chairman of the president's transparency initiative to try to get a lot of these documents out. I've seen you pushing back on a lot of the media agencies and outlets over the course of the last several days who have either ignored this story or downplayed it, said that there's no there. From a journalistic standpoint, I'd love for you to comment on that and sort of tell us the bigger picture, because I hypothesize that part of the reason why the media doesn't want to tell this story is because they're part of this story, John.
31: Yeah, well, that's one of the things you do see in the documents. China seemed to have, according to the NSA intercepts and the CIA intercepts, some friendly journalists that they were trying to pay to keep negative stories about Donald Trump going. We don't know who those journalists are, whether they're American yet, but China clearly saw the media as an extension of its efforts to influence the election. And so now what you're seeing is a dual standard. If Russia and Iran were a big deal when they gained access to voter files, and the media did make a big point of that, if China getting access to Great Britain's files, voter files, was a big deal, it was. The media made it a big deal under Joe Biden. Why isn't it a big deal that Americans' files, by the total of 220 million, were taken by China? The only difference you can find between those two stories, all the circumstances are the same. Publicly available file, hacking, a jeopardy to the system. The only difference is Joe Biden announced one of them, and Donald Trump announced the other. And when Donald Trump announces something, this legacy media has a bias and a derangement that harms its coverage. They look like fools to the American people. They don't know it, but they do. And I have a funny feeling that the president has walked a lot of the media out on a very large limb. And I started to hear a chainsaw firing up over the weekend. I keep an eye on what comes out next. I have a funny feeling the media might be eating some more crow in the next couple of weeks.
0: Tantalizing suggestion, and we will watch it, John. We take it seriously. We've only got a little over a minute left, but the president did not allege that any voting machines had been tampered with or that any votes were changed.
31: That's
0: However, he did reveal that it could happen. They have the capability. Can you pull on that thread a little bit more for us, John? What exactly is wrong with the either the voting machines themselves or the counting machines?
31: Since 2020, The CIA, the FBI, the Homeland Security Department, and the NSA have unanimously assessed that our machines could be hacked by one of five foreign powers who have the capability: Russia, China, North Korea, Iran, and Venezuela. In August of 2020, they saw Venezuela hack a machine in an experiment in their own country, not in America. It wasn't deployed during election, but the fact that it went

0: And Just the News, and he continues to do great work at Just the News, too. 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
1: Arizona News Audio, I'm Jeff Scott. Nine people shot in Tucson early Sunday morning before Tucson police shot and wounded the suspect.
2: Tucson Fire Department personnel responded, assisted in rendering medical aid, and transported all of those victims to an area hospital.
1: Officer Frank Magos says police, who've been assigned to the downtown district, ran toward the scene, saw a man running from the area, and ordered commands before an officer opened fire. The suspect suffered life-threatening injuries, the bystanders suffering gunshot wounds to their extremities. Pima County Sheriff's Office conducting the primary investigation, while Tucson police will look into whether department policies were followed. Three bodies have been recovered from the Santa Cruz River by the Nogales Wash near Rio Rico. Under Sheriff Jerry Castillo with the Santa Cruz County Sheriff's Office says crews had been searching for a woman spotted in the water before her body was located Friday morning.
3: Several attempts were done, but due to the conditions of the wash, we were unsuccessful in retrieving her. It appeared that she had already had succumbed to the drowning.
1: Less than 2 hours later, crews located a man's body, then with the help of a drone, spotted a third body as well. Castillo says no one had been reported missing. The Mexican consulate notified in case the victims were Mexican citizens. After FEMA denied Gila County emergency funding to rebuild from last year's flooding, officials say the state is helping, earmarking more than $1 million for flood mitigation support.
4: It was about a $1.5 million investment into Gila County to help with the mitigation of post-wildfire flooding impact.
1: Tiffany DeVilla with the Forestry and Fire Management Department. The money to help infrastructure like hospitals and other facilities. Near full containment now on the Pocket Fire near Sedona. Suppression repair work continuing. Command of the fire going back to the Coconino National Forest early this week. A portion of Oak Creek near Sedona closed due to potential flooding concerns, according to the Forest Service. Gas prices now averaging $4.27 a gallon statewide. This is Arizona News Audio.
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1: Two quick programming notes here that I want to share with you. First, we've reached a milestone here and our cruise that we've got coming in November. It's the Salem Town Hall Gulf of America cruise. I don't talk about it here enough, and I should. I need to share it with all of you that you can come on a pleasure cruise with me, a beautiful four-star luxury cruise. It's for 1 week in the Caribbean and the Gulf of America. It'll be myself hosting along with Scott Jennings of CNN and Salem Radio, as well as Mike Gallagher, Kurt Schlichter. Longtime listeners of this program know that Kurt's one of my best friends in the world, and whenever we get together, whether it's on radio or at a restaurant, it's always a party. Well, Kurt's going to be on this cruise with us, senior columnist from Town Hall. And we've reached a milestone where we've locked in a certain number of cruise cabins now. And we've had to release some of those cabins back to the cruise line, Holland America. If you want to join me on this cruise, you still can. You just got to go to LarryCruise.com. 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It'll give you all the information. It's going to be a great cruise, and it's the week after the midterm elections, where we'll be celebrating Mike Johnson keeping his majority in the House. And who knows who the majority leader in the Senate might be. I'm not sure John Thune is going to be around in that position much longer. But it's going to be a party, and we're going to have a great time, and we're going to share our love for this country. And we're going to have a daily event where all of us will get together. We're going to do presentations for you. It's going to be very patriotic and a lot of fun and a great vacation right after the election, right before Thanksgiving. 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And then also, I want to tell you, as we start this new week, thank you so much for helping families in Venezuela receive emergency relief through the partnership we've had with Food for the Poor. 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We're still helping Food for the Poor, but I'm asking another challenge that doesn't get enough attention, hunger. Not hunger as some talking point on a new show, and not hunger as a statistic coming out of the UN. No, hunger as a daily reality for parents trying to feed their children. 17 nations, Food for the Poor serves all across Latin America and the Caribbean, families that are struggling every day to put food on the table. 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And every family, every child who gets food from Food for the Poor, assistance from Food for the Poor, they know that they're getting that assistance because of the generous Christian charitable heart of an American. 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Thank you for that. All right. Big news over the weekend. The Vice President of the United States made an announcement on his social media accounts. It says, "We are excited to announce that our baby boy, Ali Neil Vance, was born this morning. Usha and the baby are happy and healthy, and our kids are overjoyed to meet their little brother." The incredible military doctors and staff members of Walter Reed Medical Center and the White House Medical Unit have been a blessing. We are deeply thankful for all they have done for our family. Well, congratulations, Vice President Vance. It's number four, and I've said it often, number four is a game changer. I remember vividly when my fourth was born. Last one we had four. And number four, it's like one is obviously a miracle. Two, now you got a posse, right? Three, suddenly they outnumber mom and dad. Four, now you're like the Partridge Family. It's huge. It really is a game changer. And it's one of the reasons why I think Vice President Vance is really giving serious thought as to whether he will end up running for president or not. I'm not so sure. That fourth child is definitely a game changer. Cute looking baby, though, too, along with his siblings there posing at the vice president's residence. President Trump put out a statement. Congratulations, perfect baby boy for the wonderful Vance family. Also, Bill Maher has been going through a bit of a political transition. Now, I don't know if I completely believe him, but he's pretending like his vote is up for grabs in the next presidential election, that he is done with the Democrats because they've gone full Marxist. So Take a listen to this. This is Bill Maher speaking with Jonathan Karl on This Week ABC News.
2: Could you see yourself voting for J.D. Vance?
3: Yes. If this is the Democratic side, yes.
1: And he goes on to expand exactly what that means. If this is the Democratic side, what do you mean by that?
3: So I'm not living in communist America. I mean, I know the talking point is that, well, it's not communism, it's socialism. Okay, I've read the quotes from the DSA platform, from their own mouths. Don't tell me I'm not seeing what I am seeing.
1: Yep, that's the state of affairs right now. And thinking people, say what you will about Bill Maher, and he can often be a pretty odious individual, but he's got a head on his shoulders. He is a thinking person. And right now, the Democrats, they're torn. They love all of the attention, the excitement, the organizing, the political activity, and yes, the donations they're getting from all of these white, left-wing, college-educated, quasi-Marxists who think that they're helping people who are less fortunate than themselves, but they're actually just putting their liberal arts degree to work and trying to see in real time here in America if their theory that they learned about from their Marxist professor could actually work. And spoiler alert, it can't. Democrats might go down that path, but they risk losing people like Bill Maher. It'll be fascinating to see how that works out. When it comes to supplements, two things matter most: that it works and that you can trust it. 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
7: Fox News, I'm CJ Papa. The U.S. military reveals the names of two soldiers killed in Iran's attack in Jordan. First Lieutenant Tyler James Fien was 25 years old from Eva Beach, Hawaii, and Private Isabella Gonzalez was 19 from Carrollton, Texas.
8: The current air campaign against Iran right now, this is really punishments for the specific IRGC factions that have targeted U.S. air bases, including that base in Jordan that proved to be so deadly.
7: Fox's Alexandria Hoff of the White House. The remains of another U.S. service member believed killed in that attack have also been found. While in Iraq, a service member dies during a controlled detonation of a downed Iranian drone. Great Britain has a new leader. Cheers for Prime Minister Andy Burnham as he arrived at 10 Downing Street earlier. 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
10: Good morning. We're coming up on 2 minutes after 6 on this July 20th. Thanks for making KQ&A your choice for your Monday. I'm Bill Monroe, News This Hour, just ahead of the Brian Kilmeade Show. It's brought to you by MTE Communications. The measles virus has been found in wastewater in Coconino County. Wastewater testing is routinely done to keep on top of viruses that could present a risk to the community. Coconino County Health and Human Resources Director Michelle Axlin explains this doesn't mean an outbreak is occurring.
11: This test was done and tested positive, but then water was retested and it was negative. A positive measles result really just means that more than one individual in a sewer shed is shedding an infection.
10: Axlin describes what the health department has concluded from this measles virus detection.
11: Someone came through the area that was shedding, but you can shed when you're no longer contagious. Our bodies excrete lots of waste in them, and that's what we're able to tell in the wastewater.
10: Last week, Yavapai County Community Health Services officials confirmed a case of measles. The person who tested positive visited several businesses in Prescott and Prescott Valley from July 3rd through the 8th. Free measles vaccine clinics are being offered today and tomorrow.
12: Anyone who hasn't received two doses of the measles, mumps, and rubella vaccine should attend. 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I'm Marty Myers reporting.
10: In state news, three bodies have been recovered from the Santa Cruz River by Nogales Wash near Rio Rico. Under Sheriff Jerry Castillo with the Santa Cruz County Sheriff's Office says Cruz had been searching for a woman spotted in the water before her body was located Friday morning.
13: Several attempts were done, but due to the conditions of the wash, the hazard is that we were unsuccessful in retrieving her. It appeared that she had already had succumbed to the drowning.
10: Less than 2 hours later, Cruz located a man's body, then with the help of a drone, spotted a third body as well. Castillo adds no one had been reported missing. The Mexican consulate has been notified in case the victims were Mexican citizens. The news is sponsored each morning at this time by MTE Communications. Stay tuned. The Brian Kilmeade Show is up next, right after a check of your KQ&A weather brought to you this hour by Cottonwood Area Transit. KQ&A news time is 4 minutes after 6.
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10: Taking a look now at your KQ&A weather, partly cloudy skies, light winds, a chance of showers and thunderstorms today with mostly cloudy skies, light winds, and a likely chance of showers tomorrow. 85 degrees today in the Prescott Quad Cities area with an overnight low of 66 and a high tomorrow of 84. 94 degrees today for Cottonwood in the Verde Valley with an overnight low of 70 and a high on Tuesday of 93. Your KQ&A weather is brought to you each morning at this time by Cottonwood Area Transit. Stay tuned. The Brian Kilmeade Show is up next. It's coming up on 6 minutes after 6. Have a great Monday. I'm Bill Monroe for the Talk of the Quad Cities, KQ&A 99.9 FM in Prescott, 95.5 FM in Prescott Valley and Cottonwood, 1130 AM and everywhere by downloading the free AZ Hometown Radio app.

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1: Hi, everyone. Hope you had a fantastic weekend. We're back in action now. And, of course, yesterday I was lucky enough to be covering the World Cup. Was able to do hits in the morning for the Fox and Friends and then interview the president of FIFA after. We'll bring you some of that. This hour, Lawrence Jones is in studio. That's always great. Michael Makovsky will be here from, as you know, he's president and CEO of the Jewish Institute for National Security of America, a leading Washington, D.C. based policy and educational organization. Now under scrutiny, like they all are, because we're wondering where this anti-Semitism, anti-Israel attitude came from, with mostly Democrats, but some Republicans too. We'll talk about that as well as cover. We know Marco Rubio's in action now. He's in Alaska en route to the Philippines. There's going to be a big regional conference that includes China. And we got to talk to them about the frequency of their ships going through the Taiwan Strait. Is that related to what's happening to the Strait of Hormuz? Before we get to Lawrence, let's get to the big three.
2: Number three.
3: Landlords in New York have been making a 12% return on their investment for, on
4: How
3: average.
4: How much should they make? What's fair for the landlord to make if you don't like 12?
3: We don't think that anyone should have a constitutional right to double-digit returns on their investment.
1: No one's giving you a constitutional right, you idiot. It's called a good investment, and everyone should gun to make double-digit profit of an investment. Push back on socialists beginning to organize. Yes, as some Dems try to take back their party before it's too late. The primary season is upon us, almost wrapped up, because they're worried about November if they have the wrong candidates this summer.
2: Number two.
5: Well, I watched it started with Scotland, and all of a sudden they're doing things that nobody's ever seen with the bagpipes, and it was beautiful, and it just went to every country, and they're realizing what a great country this is.
1: World Cup.
5: We're the hottest country in the world right now for this helped.
1: World Cup complete, the biggest, most successful sports tournament in history, 78 games in the U.S., 104 overall, cities flooded with tourists, and dare I say, soccer fans created here in America and beyond.
2: Number one.
6: I think we're always open to diplomacy. It has to be real. It has to be a deal that they're willing to live by. So, I mean, their behavior has to change in order for ours to change.
1: That's a very simple idea, Secretary of State Marco Rubio. The ninth consecutive night of bombing in Iran, amped up after two killed on Friday, bringing the total to 17. Iran is hitting Gulf states and are about to lose the strait, I hope. That's next, and so will be power plants. So, Lawrence, first things first, let's just talk about what's happening in Iran.
7: Mm-hmm.
1: We did not bring this up on TV, but the IRGC command just got blown to smithereens. We finally aimed for their compound, destroyed them. Hopefully, they were all in there. My hope is we took that huge tower down. There was an observatory and communication center for the strait. We're taking that country apart.
7: Well, there had to be a proportion of a strike that would hit them hard after three of our guys are hit. And so after we lose, you know, that's the red line for the president. So that's one thing. But, Brian, we still have not taken over the strait like we need to. And that's the one thing. And the reason why I say that the strait is important because of the gas prices. That's the one thing that is controlling a portion of our response. The president has still been able to keep the prices lower than the initial start of the war. But as the Iranians increase their threats and aggression, he's going to have to increase our aggression toward them. And that is going to impact the oil prices.
1: The Wall Street Journal had today that Iran's moved $8 billion of oil amid the war's truce. It shipped 70 million barrels of oil worth as much as $8 billion between mid-June and mid-July when the U.S. lifted its blockade on the strait. To get around U.S. sanctions, Iran sent its oil to an area known as the Eastern Outer Port Limits, outside the territorial waters of Malaysia, a midpoint between Russia and China. There, vessels would use hoses to transfer the oil to the tankers. Typically, the tankers who receive the oil would head towards private refineries in China, now known as teapots, who buy the oil at a discount. Now, what happened is when they were able to trade their oil at full rate, they tried to charge China.
7: Right.
1: And China goes, no, we're going to take it at a discount. And then nobody stepped up to buy it. But still, they were able to get $70 billion. That MOU was a huge risk.
7: Well, it wasn't just a risk. It was a disaster. And everything that we said that was in the MOU before it actually came out publicly turned out to be in the MOU. So I think the president has made it very clear there's no MOU anymore. There's no talk of the MOU at this point. The things that we have questions about is why do we even allow that to happen? And I understand they wanted to get control of the oil prices. But this is a regime that's never going to stop. But the one way they're able to continue is they have fuel to make their products, make their weapons. And it looks like we're hitting factories, Brian. That's another part of this that concerns me. Factories and places where we had already hit before. So
8: They're rebuilding.
7: They're rebuilding. So that tells you when you take your feet off the gas, you leave room and time for them to regroup. And the Iranians, they regroup pretty fast. You know, this is not Venezuela.
8: Well, we got to make sure they can't get the material to regroup. That's part of it. So Admiral James Jarvidis, former Supreme Allied Commander of NATO, amongst his many titles, said this about Iran's offense. Cut six.
9: The Pentagon is going to tear apart every single one of these strikes. Here, I'm confident they will do whatever it takes to increase the protection. What I'm a little bit worried about, Jake, is not so much in the Middle East, but it is attacks against our bases and our troops elsewhere in the world where there might be less alert presence. So think Europe, where we have 100,000 U.S. troops. Think Korea. Think Japan or Okinawa, part of Japan. Those are vulnerabilities that I think the Iranians would not pause at exploiting.
7: One thing that I would like to see us do, Brian, and it looks like the relationship between the United States and Ukraine is a little bit back on track now. Get the drones.
8: Yeah, why don't we do that deal?
7: Deal. I thought there was talk about the deal already been done, but apparently it's not done. Get the deal. It's cheap and it's highly effective. Get the drones and drone the hell out of them at this point. We're worried about our munitions. That's still the problem. You could fix that on the back end and get these drones from the Ukrainians, and it's cheap and extremely effective, and hit all these targets. The other thing is...
8: And anti-drone technology.
7: Anti-drone technology. Get Israel back in the game. I understand the dynamics and the reason. Got it. You didn't want to turn this into a sectarian war. I got it. Israel was being a little bit too aggressive. Got it. But since the deal is now over and you have different partners of the Iranians talking about getting involved, let Israel back in the game.
8: Yeah, Brian Mast, chairman of foreign relations, talked about the need to get the fighting back on track and to finish these guys. Cut eight.
10: President Trump had no choice. What we're seeing is an escalation of the status quo. Iran has been attacking us for years. People forget they killed 3 Americans at Tower 22 in Jordan, or that they put 11 Americans on their knees on a boat when they were attacking that boat at gunpoint. And the day-to-day harassment, there was over 350 attacks on vessels in the 30 months prior to Epic Fury ever beginning. This is the status quo. President Trump had the choice. Do we let the status quo continue and they get a nuclear weapon, or do we deal with the problem once and for all? And he said, yeah, we're going to do the hard thing. We're going to deal with the problem.
8: Didn't he make his case brilliantly?
7: Yeah. I mean, look, one thing I am confident, Brian, because we sometimes hyperventilate about the strategy and how this thing, that at the end of the day, I always know, at least with this president, that he's not going to project weakness, that he's always going to answer the call. That's the one thing that we have going for. We got a military that has been successful. I've said it from the very beginning. We're on the 5-yard line, and the Iranians are going to be the Iranians. I also am very hopeful, Brian, because this is the first time I've heard the president talk about this recently, at least. He's starting to talk about the Iranian people and the suffering that they're going through. We promised them that we're going to have their back. This is not a globalist policy. The 30,000 of their people got up and protested, and we said we're going to have their back. We got to follow through with it, not because we want some new regime and we want to be the policemen of the world, but because that is a direct threat to our country. We got to support those people.
8: We got to take out the besieged because they're the ones who dress in plain clothes and just kill protesters. They hung 4 more over the weekend in January.
7: By the way, Brian, to your point before we go, there are no moderates, okay, in their government. They don't exist. From the supreme leader to the parliament to the assembly of experts that is a combination of the clerics as well as doctors and philosophers, there's no matter. They play good cop, bad cop.
8: I agree. So Gianni Infantino is the president of FIFA. He's going to run for re-election too. So I was able to talk to him after the final game, which Spain won 1-0 in overtime. Here's what he said about what soccer's legacy. They left behind enough money in 94 to launch the MLS in 96. What about now? Cut 16.
11: We are not leaving anything behind because we stay here. We are staying here. We are here to stay. We are here to make soccer the number one sport in the world.
12: You think you can here?
11: 100%.
12: You think 100%. You can beat the NFL?
11: We will be Execo number one, co-number ones with the NFL maybe. I don't know. No, but Roger Goodell is a great friend. I have so many friends in the NFL. But there is space for everyone. And you know, the NFL is a great sport. It's an American sport. Soccer, football, our football, is the world sport.
8: So do you think it's going to move up the rankings?
7: I think he has the right message saying that there's room for everyone, room for every sport. It'll move up the ranking, but it'll never be like American football. But I do think some of the marketing, that's part of the problem. Our best, you know, it's just a fact. Our best athletes aren't playing soccer because of exposure. They're just not playing. So you got to market to those people. That means scholarships, telling them know about that. There got to be NIL deals as well. You get that, and then you'll grow it nationally.
8: Here's an example. You look at Haaland in Norway, the big center forward, right? He's 6'5".
7: Mm-hmm.
8: 6'5", 220, he would be a tight end in America.
7: Right.
8: So he would have been pushed into football.
7: Right.
8: Or power forward.
7: Right.
8: But I point out this, that for the longest times, if you were a certain build, you'd be a boxer.
7: Right.
8: And after a while, boxing stopped being, you know, after Muhammad Ali retired and Tyson was, you know, there was a dead period and then Tyson came back and made it cool again. And now it's to a dead period.
7: Right.
8: Those boxers are power forwards. Right. So,
7: right.
8: And they're just moving to, or linebackers.
7: Right.
8: So it's a, when a sport gets hot, you make your decision. For example, Antonio Freeman's son.
7: Mm-hmm.
8: Freeman was unbelievable in this World Cup. He's 23 years old.
7: Mm-hmm.
8: So his dad and his mom weren't living together. They separated, and that's when he found soccer. And I'm wondering if he lived with his dad, but his dad said, no, you're playing football.
7: Right.
8: Walter Payton's son was unbelievable. And they thought he was national team caliber. And then the senior year, he says, I'm playing football.
7: Right.
8: And then he gets a full scholarship to Miami, Eddie Payton.
7: If I could make one suggestion, just from my perspective, as, you know, I played sports my whole life, the branding of soccer has to change a little bit. They have to market it as being a physical. They have to make it more of a physical sport.
8: Because it is.
7: It is. But they have to brand it that way because that's what the young men gravitate to. Like, for example, soccer was never an option in my household. It was basketball, football, and maybe give baseball a shot, right? That soccer is not marketed as that being that way.
8: Well, you know, it's huge in Dallas. Ending Houston.
7: It is. We got FC Dallas, which is...
8: Oh, yeah, but I mean youth. Because
7: right.
8: They're like one of the elite
7: they youth
8: tournaments.
7: They have the youth team, too,
8: yeah.
7: As well.
8: But one of the elite youth tournaments is in Dallas.
7: It is. And you have a lot of kids that are playing more so than before. And I think this World Cup was hugely, you know, successful and helps the branding. I will say this. The way the USA played, though, that made it take a hit.
8: Right.
7: Going out that way.
8: The last game.
7: Yes, because you got us there. And as a new fan, and then you get all the way there. And I'm not saying for them, I'm not saying they had to win, Brian. I understand that they were going uphill. But the no effort at all, the jogging, that leaves a bad taste in Americans.
8: Yeah, we'll see what happens. And this week, Mauricio Pochettino will decide if he's staying.
7: Right.
8: I hope he stays.
7: The coach.
8: Yeah.
7: I'm hearing a lot of people saying he may not be there.
8: Yeah, they said Lexi Lalas was just in our green room. He said it depends what kind of offer he gets because it's a good gig.
7: Right.
8: But so many people want this guy.
7: Right.
8: So he's a hot coaching commodity, but I would love to see him build this.
7: He has great spirit, and he seems shocked with some of the performance after they had such a great run.
8: Yeah.
7: It would be a disaster if we lost him.
8: All right. So listen, Lawrence, when can we see you again?
7: I'll be on the show tomorrow.
8: Right. Are you hosting it all this weekend around?
7: The weekend? No. I'm going to have a surgery coming up.
8: Oh, yeah.
7: And then we'll get through that.
8: Another when is one. It?
7: That's Wednesday. So prayers appreciated. And then, yeah, we'll go from there. Should be quick.
8: All right. In and out. Get some of that. Do you have some liquid buildup?
7: Right? That's right. Exactly. So I've been telling people about retina tear, and then you have some liquid and all that. So just getting rid of that. It should be quick.
8: Lawrence Jones. We'll be back in a week. But you will
7: be tomorrow.
8: And you'll give us an update, too.
7: I'll give you an update.
8: And you'll be in tomorrow.
7: I'll be in tomorrow.
8: Wearing makeup.
7: I mean, I need it.
8: Back in a moment.
0: 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Brian's got a lot more to say. Stay with Brian Kilmeade.

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0: From his mouth to your ears, it's Brian Kilmeade.
1: I believe that Prime Minister Netanyahu belongs in The Hague. He's a war criminal. Whatever the law allows me to do in New York City, that's what we will do, but we won't be writing our own laws to that end. That's an active conversation with our legal department in seeing what the prospects are we have here in our municipality.
2: So that is our idiot mayor, Mamdani, talking about his need to arrest Benjamin Netanyahu. Why? Because he's anti-Semitic. We know that. He hates Israel. We understand that. His wife hates him even more. No question about that. But now Prime Minister Netanyahu is blasting Mamdani after Mamdani says he's exploring opportunities to enforce the ICC arrest warrant. He essentially says his office called the warrant bogus and accused Mamdani of attacking Israel to distract from problems in New York. Legal experts say a New York mayor has no clear authority to arrest a visiting foreign leader, and the U.S. does not recognize the ICC's jurisdiction. I'll bring something else. The U.N. ambassador weighed in, Michael Waltz, and he said, what the hell are you talking about? We don't even subscribe to the ICC, and anything that he's done is not genocide. And I've totally told you that John Spencer, he's at the War College at West Point, who has been there four times during the height of the war against Hamas, and says that they've been more surgical and humanitarian in their strikes than even we were in Ramadi and Fallujah over in Iraq. No one was calling for President Bush's arrest. One thing, not one civilian is targeted by Israel. In Hamas, that's the goal. Who, by the way, just elected a new leader. So we got to put more pressure on them. We got to get these other nations putting pressure on them. I do get the sense that Gaza is further along than Hezbollah, and that Lebanon's relationship with Israel is great. With the Hezbollah, I feel as though they're still getting supplied. And I think that's why at the hub of it all, at the nexus of it all, is Iran. The less power they have, the less weapons they have, the less money they have, the less money all these proxies have. And guess who's the latest one who wants them defanged? Syria wants them defanged. Lebanon is standing up, something they haven't done in 25 years. And nobody likes what's happening right now in Gaza. So there could be a situation where Gaza starts calling their own shots, Palestinians. Not happening right now. Hamas still has got the guns. Less guns, but still have the guns.

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14: Like every single animal, and it was distinguishable, different voices. 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
1: I think we're always open to diplomacy. It has to be real. It has to be a deal that they're willing to live by. Look, Iran a week ago was supposed to put out a statement saying that the Straits of Hormuz would be open, that they would no longer attack shipping. And instead of doing that, they attacked three ships. I think that was last Friday or Saturday. So, I mean, their behavior has to change in order for ours to change.
2: It just makes so much sense. Marco Rubio taking a few questions yesterday. The ninth consecutive night of bombing in Iran ramped up big time. Two, sadly, Americans have lost their lives. Three overall on something unrelated. So bringing the total to 17. So it's not without costs, but we are putting a tremendous damage. We're wielding tremendous damage on one of our premier enemies. I still look at China as a competitor, and Russia, I think, is an enemy. But Iran is front and center, where they've killed Americans. They try to keep the blood off their hands, but we know it's on there, and so does Marco Rubio. He has very little trust in any MOU. Marco Rubio gets it. I can't say the same thing about the vice president. With us right now is Michael Makovsky, president and CEO of the Jewish Institute for National Security of America. And it's a leading Washington, D.C.-based policy and educational organization focused on U.S. defenses and national security issues in the military, in the Middle East. Michael, welcome back.
3: Thank you, Brian. Great to see you again.
2: Michael, from your sources, do you have a sense of how much damage this 9 days of bombing has done on the infrastructure, military infrastructure of Iran?
3: Well, I think there'd been obviously significant damage. And I think what's also interesting, obviously, initially the attacks seemed to focus along the coastal area of the Persian Gulf. But what we've seen, I think, in recent days is an expansion of the target list to also more southwest and just generally more western Iran. And I think that suggests what might be coming going forward. Plus, of course, the whole moving of all these refueling tankers and perhaps other assets to Israel. So there might be more U.S. planes coming from the west, and therefore the signals suggest, you know, more action on western Iran too.
2: So far, why don't you think they're hitting Israel?
3: Well, you know, that's a great question. I think there's a couple of reasons. One, because the Iranians know that Israel will hit back hard. And I was recently in Israel when right before we last spoke, and I think the Israelis are itching to get in, and I think the Iranians know it. So they don't want to hit Israel if they can avoid it.
2: Well, they must know. I mean, at the same time, if that is indeed the case, and people think that, and maybe I'm inclined to think that too, why would they break an MOU that was so tilted in their favor, allowed them to trade oil at full price potentially, allowed them to begin to maybe do the things necessary to get $300 billion in relief funds from their Arab neighbors and investment? All these things would have allowed them to rebuild. Hopefully not their nuclear program, but they would have from their perspective. But yet they just said, we're going to shoot at ships and blow the whole thing up. Don't they know that was the best deal ever? And aren't those the same people that are being pragmatic, evidently, when it comes to Israel? They're not when it comes to us.
3: Right. No, it's a great question. And logic would suggest exactly what you're saying. But unfortunately, I think the fundamental problem here, and the MOU reinforced it, is the Iranians think they won the war. And they felt that way since the ceasefire on April 8th, and they saw a desperate America wanting to come to a deal. And the MOU, as you point out, was a tremendous agreement for the Iranians. And yet it was an abject failure because the Iranians wanted more. They wanted to push. They saw America on the run, and they wanted to exert their dominance on the Strait of Hormuz. Now, they did sell a lot of oil. My office, my organization, JINSA, reported, I think, 2 weeks ago that they got already like $5 billion in oil revenue within the first few weeks of the MOU. And as you point out, they could have gotten a lot more. But they can't help themselves, and it's more important to the regime to try to exert their dominance of the Strait of Hormuz and to push the United States out than the oil revenue they would have gotten.
2: So we plan is definitely to take back that strait, I think, kinetically. Here's General Jack Keane on the progress we're making. He said this 40 minutes ago, cut 32. Mm.
4: We're doing what we couldn't get done diplomatically. We removed our blockade as part of the deal, but they maintain control. So now we're conducting the Battle of the Straits of Hormuz to forcibly open the straits, secure it, and eventually control it. That is what has taken place, and huge progress is being made. And as we are taking casualties in doing this, casualties are a part of war, and our heart goes out to the loss of life here. And three losses of life has taken place, one non-combatant and a potentially a fourth. Add that to the list of thousands that the Iranians have killed, Americans, since 1983. And that's what we're dealing with in this barbaric regime.
2: So the physically taking the strait back is key. I mean, we have that one pathway through the Oman side, and those would refuse to go through the other side. They were getting shot at. And it looked, you know, the Iranians claim they shot another ship over the weekend. We can't confirm that.
3: Right. And I agree, obviously, with what General King just said. And obviously, my condolences to the families of these American soldiers that were unfortunately and tragically lost in the last few days. But I think the general is, of course, right. This is a battle for the Strait of Hormuz. And I think it might be even broader than that, because it's not just about what the Hormuz is. Yes, the Hormuz is important, but it's about making sure, I think, to convince the Iranians that they've lost and they haven't won. And that's very important. And I think President Trump seems to understand that with all these violations, the threats to assassinate him. The MOU failed not because the conspiracy theories of Vice President Vance, but because the Iranians violated all the time, and they were mocking the United States and the President of the United States and threatening to kill him. So I think we have to show the Iranians that they can't control the Straits of Hormuz and that they've lost this war. And then I think there might be an expansion. We don't know yet what President Trump is thinking, but I think he's already hinted that he might use this as an opportunity to also go after the nuclear facilities, because I thought it was very interesting that he raised Pickaxe Mountain, this nuclear facility that was not hit last year or this year. And it suggests that maybe we might be going after that also. Time will tell.
2: That would be great. But I think the other thing I want to bring you to, even though you're in Washington, is the vice president said with Joe Rogan that there are elements of the Israeli government that wants perpetual war. And I thought to myself, for every government, there's an Ilhan Omar who are fringe, right? Who they don't speak for the country, but they have a constituency. I can't tell you the names of people in the Knesset. But I don't know anyone in Israel, in a country the size of New Jersey, that would think it would be great for us to always be at war.
3: Yeah. Look, I was in Israel a couple of weeks ago, a few weeks ago. I met with every senior security leader in the military and the security, including Prime Minister Netanyahu. I can tell you, I don't think any of them want indefinite war. You see today, I was reading today that you had the head of IDF Manpower talking about how there's a shortage of IDF troops. They're not looking for war. Israelis have been, especially the reservists, have been serving a lot of time since October 7th. But what they do want is safety. And I think that's what the Israelis want. But I don't know where and by the way, Senator Cotton, the chairman of the Senate Intelligence Committee, says he has no such intelligence. His comments were not about Israel wanting war, but he said there was no intelligence of any campaign by the Israeli government to try to kill the MOU.
2: Yes, that's another accusation from the vice president with Joe Rogan over the weekend. I mean, I don't think he understands that he's not a senator in Ohio. That would be controversial if he was a senator in Ohio. But now he's vice president and made it clear I was a little ambivalent when it came to this war, wasn't enthusiastic. And now he's been asked to come up with an MOU to settle it. And it was, I thought it was absolutely terrible. But it's almost in our rearview mirror now. It's almost not worthy of talking about because it's been 9 straight days of bombing. So if Iran says, well, we beat America, really, we're amping up the amount of pressure on them, and we'll see how much damage that can be done. And I'm wondering, also, I do worry about the Gulf states and if they have the interceptors that you guys, that Israel has in terms of 3 different levels of missile defense. Kuwait doesn't seem to have it. Jordan doesn't seem to have it.
3: Well, right. I think it's very interesting what you just point out is about Jordan. Obviously, these two and perhaps more, unfortunately, soldiers, U.S. soldiers were killed in Jordan. I think what the Iranians are trying to do, they're not only trying to hit all U.S. bases in the region that they see as vulnerable, but also in Jordan's case, they might be hoping also to destabilize the regime. And, you know, there are a lot of Syrians and Iraqis that have flooded into that country over the last couple of decades. That most of the country is Palestinians. You know, we support the king there, but they might think that these attacks could also attack. And I think it's a, just to bring it back, it's a real contrast. We're building up our forces in the in Israel, in the Ovda Air Force Base in southern Israel, and other bases, because we see them as more secure, and we have complete freedom of access.

0: going to be. If I could just say one more thing to look out for of what we're going to be doing going forward. And again, I don't know exactly, but I thought it was very interesting, besides President Trump's comments about Pickaxe Mountain. And by the way, the Wall Street Journal reported that we didn't hit Pickaxe Mountain because we didn't think it was important. My understanding from Israeli sources, that's not the case. It was because it was so deeply buried that we or Israelis could not effectively hit it. But there was another attack by CENTCOM that I think is interesting. We hit Abadan. Now, I don't know why, what exactly we hit, but whether it was just the air defense, but that's the site of Iran's biggest refinery. And the president has talked about in the past about hitting their energy facilities to really hurt the regime and to undermine their ability to execute a war. I think that's something to watch. I think what we might be seeing, I don't know, but what these other strikes beyond just about the Strait of Hormuz might be preparing for something larger in the coming days and weeks. We'll have to see.
1: Really? What could be larger?
0: Well, I think if we hit some of the energy facilities, for instance, as the president has talked about, we did hit this nuclear facility, the civilian nuclear facility. If we decided, for instance, to hit the major refinery, that would really hurt the regime. I'm not talking about export. I'm talking about because it would make the regime less able to provide fuel for the people. What if we wanted to hit some of their natural gas facilities? By the way, I heard that from Israel. There's been a lament that we didn't hit some of their energy facilities because that would really hurt the regime internally. And I think that's something to watch. I don't know if we're going to go that route, but President Trump has referred to that as a possibility.
1: Yeah, we don't want this to go on endlessly. Nobody does, and not even an obscure Israeli politician that may not exist. Michael Makovsky, thanks so much. Always appreciate your insight, especially now, 9 days into a major bombing campaign in Iran. Thank you.
0: Thank you.
1: You got it.
0: Thank you. Have a good day.
1: You too. 1-866-408-7669. I'm going to get to some of your emails I got over the weekend on One Nation and of course, our shows from last week, and then take your calls. We have some time on the back end. We also have a new prime minister over in Britain. It's Andy Burnham. And in case you think it's going to be a new bright day, think again. He's a far left socialist. Yeah, back in a moment.
2: Keeping you informed, engaged, and always a step ahead. 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
3: Arizona News Audio, I'm Jeff Scott. 9 people shot in Tucson early Sunday morning before Tucson police shot and wounded the suspect.
4: Tucson Fire Department personnel responded.

0: assisted in rendering medical aid and transported all of those victims to an area hospital.
1: Officer Frank Magos says police, who've been assigned to the downtown district, ran toward the scene, saw a man running from the area, and ordered commands before an officer opened fire. The suspect suffered life-threatening injuries, the bystanders suffering gunshot wounds to their extremities. Pima County Sheriff's Office conducting the primary investigation, while Tucson police will look into whether department policies were followed. Three bodies have been recovered from the Santa Cruz River by the Nogales Wash near Rio Rico. Under Sheriff Jerry Castillo with the Santa Cruz County Sheriff's Office, says crews had been searching for a woman spotted in the water before her body was located Friday morning.
2: Several attempts were done, but due to the conditions of the wash, hazard is we were unsuccessful in retrieving her. It appeared that she had already had succumbed to the drowning.
1: Less than 2 hours later, crews located a man's body. Then, with the help of a drone, spotted a third body as well. Castillo says no one had been reported missing. The Mexican consulate notified in case the victims were Mexican citizens. After FEMA denied Gila County emergency funding to rebuild from last year's flooding, officials say the state is helping, earmarking more than $1 million for flood mitigation support.
3: It was about a $1.5 million investment into Gila County to help with the mitigation of post-wildfire flooding impact.
1: Tiffany DeVilla with the Forestry and Fire Management Department. The money to help infrastructure like hospitals and other facilities. Near full containment now on the pocket fire near Sedona. Suppression repair work continuing. Command of the fire going back to the Coconino National Forest early this week. A portion of Oak Creek near Sedona closed due to potential flooding concerns, according to the Forest Service. Gas prices now averaging $4.27 a gallon statewide. 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
6: Democrats are cowardly.
7: Yeah.
6: They're cowardly. Their party is being taken over now by, you know, every day I hear about a new very radical. I feel very good about, like, 10 whenever years ago, like, I did lose fans because, you know, I wasn't going to go along with some of this crazy stuff on the left, too. I didn't change really on what I thought about the right, but just I can't sit and just not notice stuff, which people seem to want to do because it's all about my team or your team. But, yeah, there's some crazy stuff.
8: Yeah, there is some crazy stuff on the left, don't you think? Fetterman, Bill Maher, Van Jones speaking out against it. Don't you think it's a little disturbing? People go, oh, it gives Republicans a shot at the midterms, but this is too big. The mayor of New York City is one thing. Then you got two other congressional leaders who believe abolish prisons, abolish borders, hate America. The Democratic Socialists of America saying abolish the Supreme Court, abolish the Senate, abolish the presidency. You might go, well, great, let me run against that individual. But then you realize young, educated people are voting, and if they get inspired to go out there, they start winning elections, you're not going to recognize this country. And among the people that thought that and were alarmed by that was Van Jones. He said something interesting over the weekend. He kind of spoke out about it and essentially says, you know, this is not the Republican Party, the Democratic Party I remember. Cut 26.
9: But what does it have to do with supporting Hamas? What does it have to do with putting up candidates who say we should have no police, no prisons, we can't deport anybody, even if they commit rape or murder, Israel shouldn't exist? These are terrible ideas. These are awful ideas. Where did these ideas even come from?
8: I don't know. That's why, if you don't know, then I'll never know. So I even wrote him over the weekend. He wrote me back, and he says, he's really concerned. You know, who's concerned about it, too? Guys like James Carville are concerned about it. Not that they really like Republicans. Cut 27.
9: If we live in a world where people could literally get elected to office with the only qualification being that they went and celebrated a mass murder of Israelis, if all elected officials celebrated mass murders, is that a better world or a worse world? These are not progressive ideas. These are regressive ideas.
8: And should I just bring up, too, that I didn't bring this up, but I'm sure you know it by now. Part of this platform is anti-Israel, anti-Semitism. Oh, you know, Israel shouldn't exist, but I don't want to talk about that now. That's what Abdul El-Sayed, who's running for the Democratic Senate seat, over in Michigan. It's so concerning that Gary Peters, who has a seat, decided that I'm going to go endorse another questionable character, but the more mainstream Democrat over there. And sort of the Congressional Black Caucus backed off, because this is not a minority movement. I don't know anybody. People, if you believe in the American dream, you cannot go for socialism. It doesn't make any sense. I mean, it caps how much you earn and tells you I'm going to nationalize industries that would allow for a free market to allow you to excel. Instead, it takes incentives out of everything, and it's not worked anywhere. I wish people would understand that. There are different things that could go on, but giving people other people's money never has worked out. And people point to the Nordic countries. Norway and Sweden have backed off all those policies because they've fallen flat in their face. You listen to The Brian Kilmeade Show. So glad you're here. Don't forget our YouTube channel, youtube.com/@TheBrianKilmeadeShow. 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
11: News. I'm Therese Crowley. CENTCOM pounding Iran for a ninth straight night, last night in retaliation for American war dead.
12: First Lieutenant James Tyler Fian and Private Isabella Gonzalez were killed in an Iranian attack in Jordan last week. They died defending against Iranian ballistic missile and drone attacks. First Lieutenant Fian was 25 and from Eva Beach, Hawaii. Private Gonzalez, just 19, came from Carrollton, Texas.
11: Fox's Jonathan Savage. Britain gets a new prime minister with a visit to the King. Andy Burnham, the seventh in 10 years.
13: Needs to show the world that we can regain our stability.
11: And Vice President and Usha Vance get a new baby, their fourth, Alec Neil Vance, first baby born to a sitting vice president in 150 years. 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
2: 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Good morning. It's Monday, July 20th. Up next, your local news and a check of the weather forecast. I'm Greg Paul, reporting for the Talk of the Quad Cities. KQ&A News brought to you this hour by Salt and Pepper. A special district fee schedule is in place in Yavapai County for this fiscal year.
3: Last week, the Board of Supervisors approved the schedule for reimbursement of services provided by the county to special districts. This schedule doesn't exceed the actual cost for services provided. Deputy County Manager Marty Brennan told the board about the establishment process.
4: Pursuant to state statute, special districts have the option of contracting with the county for specific services. In order to accommodate those requests, the county is required to develop a fee schedule. And in order to develop a fee schedule, we now contract with a third-party vendor.
3: Yavapai County Supervisor Dee Jenkins explained why she supports this schedule, which affects such offices as assessor, attorney, development services, elections and voter registration, treasurer, and public works.
5: Many of the fees decreased. I'm satisfied with the new fee schedule and going forward with experts to develop these fees so that we don't charge more than what we absolutely are allowed by laws.
3: The finance director performs a set of calculations to capture the full value of the county's services. I'm Bill Monroe reporting.
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6: A portion of the street near the intersection with 14th Street is closed to through traffic starting today and running through this Sunday. Access to 14th Street will be maintained at all times. Businesses on Cherry west of the intersection can be accessed using 12th Street. Businesses east of that intersection can be accessed using Main Street. City officials say this closure is necessary so crews can complete utility work for the San Cipriano Apartments. Also in Cottonwood, the City Council meets at 5:30 tomorrow night to consider adoption of the final fiscal year 2027 budget and expenditure limitation. The proposed budget is over $151 million, up $21 million from last year. The meeting will be held in the council chambers on Riverfront Road. I'm Marty Myers reporting.
2: In KQ&A Sports, the Arizona Diamondbacks closed out their weekend series against the St. Louis Cardinals with an 8-7 win yesterday afternoon. The Diamondbacks start a three-game series with the Athletics at 6 tonight, and all the live action can be heard right here on KQ&A. The Northern Arizona Wranglers indoor football team lost against the Tucson Sugar Skulls 70-42 yesterday afternoon. The Wranglers close out the 2026 season on the road against the Vegas Nighthawks. Kickoff is at 6 this Saturday night. That's your news. 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
2: Your KQ&A weather forecast brought to you by Moyers Heating and Cooling. For the Prescott area, thunderstorms today with a high temp of 84, cloudy tonight with a low of 65, and cloudy tomorrow, 80 for the high. In the Verde Valley, sun clouds with a high of 94 today. This evening, cloudy with an overnight low of 75, and thunderstorms on Tuesday with a high of 91. That's your forecast. I'm Greg Paul for AM 1130 and 99.9 FM in Prescott, 95.5 FM in Prescott Valley and Cottonwood. 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
8: We'll be right back. atop Fox News headquarters in New York City. 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It's Brian Kilmeade.
9: Hi, everyone. So glad you're there. We're at 40th and 6th in Midtown Manhattan. Last night I was at MetLife looking at the World Cup final, so I had a quick turnaround, but happy to be with you today and talk a little bit of soccer and so much more. Michael Goodwin, New York Post columnist this hour. Julian Epstein makes sense of the Democratic Party this hour, if that's possible. We'll do a simulcast on Fox News Channel with America's Newsroom. We'll share each other's audiences. Hope you don't mind. And, of course, we'll take all your feedback at BrianKilmeade.com. On Sunday, I did a story about data centers and talked to Mike Rowe about the need to build them, that people should stop being reluctant. And I've gotten people all over the map, some angry, some saying, thank goodness you said that. David Sachs said, if we don't build these data centers, we're going to fall way behind China. Are they working behind the scenes to make sure that the public sentiment turns against data centers, saying it's bad for the environment? We'll discuss that at some point. But first, let's get to our big three.
10: Number three.
11: Landlords in New York have been making a 12% return on their investment for, on
12: average. How much should they make? What's fair for the landlord to make if you don't like 12?
11: We don't think that anyone should have a constitutional right to double-digit returns on their investment.
9: Why? Push back on socialists beginning to organize as some Dems try to take back their party. Let's talk about that and Maine and them scrambling to replace Graham Plattner.
10: Number two.
13: Well, I watched it started with Scotland, and all of a sudden they're doing things that nobody's ever seen with the bagpipes, and it was beautiful, and it just went to every country, and they're realizing what a great country this is. We're the hottest country in the world right now, for this helped.
9: It certainly did. That is Donald Trump. World Cup complete, the biggest, most successful sports tournament in history. 78 games in the U.S., 104 overall, most sold out. Cities flooded with tourists and, dare I say, soccer fans created. We'll discuss it.
10: Number one.
14: I think we're always open to diplomacy. It has to be real. It has to be a deal that they're willing to live by. So, I mean, their behavior has to change in order for ours to change.
9: That is Marco Rubio, ninth consecutive night of intense bombing in Iran, amped up after two killed on Friday in Jordan. Iran is hitting our Gulf states and are about to lose the strait. We'll discuss it and a lot more. And, you know, Marco Rubio always making sense on foreign policy, but for some reason, when it comes to negotiations on Ukraine, when it comes to negotiations with Iran, or even Hamas, he's not involved. It makes no sense. I'd feel a lot better if he was. Do you agree with me, Michael Goodwin? Okay, we just dropped him. We lost him on that. Here is more from Marco Rubio, cut two.
14: Well, they're not complying with it. I mean, the straits are supposed to be open, free of tolls, free of attack, free of all the things they're doing against these ships. So you can't have an MOU that's alive if they're violating the terms of it. What I will say is that the United States always remains open to a diplomatic solution. We've tried multiple times with Iran, and we'll continue to try it.
9: Yeah, we'll continue to try, but I think it's all a waste of time until you get to the point where they have no choice. In terms of what our choices are, Admiral Stavridis, one of the most knowledgeable military minds in our country, had this to say over the weekend. Cut three.
15: I'd say he has three options, and none of them are good. One, he can simply do Pontius Pilate and walk away from this. That would be a terrible outcome for the United States, for the Gulf, for global trade. I don't think he's going to do it, but that certainly is an option.
9: More. Cut four.
15: Option two, he can go big. And I mean back to the level of strikes we were at the start, hundreds of strikes a day, and amping up, going after targets that put pressure on the Iranian economy. That would be a big military move, and that could include boots on the ground. That's a bad option because it's expensive, and no one wants boots on the ground, and it just doesn't kind of add up for the American public.
9: And by the way, I don't think all three bad options. When you're trying to take down a nemesis of this country for nearly 50 years, that is an option. We just got to do it the right way. Cut five.
15: And then third and finally, so, okay, Admiral, where does he land? Probably with option three, which is what you're seeing, increasing to some degree the kinetic activity, the bombs, increasing economic sanction pain, hopefully getting our allies on side. and above all, keeping the door open for negotiation. Some have called this, and I think it's accurate, escalate to de-escalate, to force them back to the table.
9: And that, you know, over the weekend, I had conversations with people very close to the negotiations. There might be people that we're talking to that nobody knows. That might be in the some so-called deep state of Iran. Then I'll be, I don't know, I've never heard of that before yesterday. Let's bring in Michael Goodwin of the New York Post. Michael, the one thing we've learned over the years, I think, is that there are no moderates in Iran. They play the good cop, bad cop game like we do. They were like, oh, well, I'm the reasonable one. You don't want any part of the IRGC. Well, they're always speaking out of the same hymn book.
16: Yeah, that's been a game they've played for decades. And, Brian, I think that we may have fallen for some of that, too, when we talk about a moderate wing of the Ayatollah's command structure. I'm among those who doubt that such a moderate wing actually has any power or any say. Ultimately, that may be just simply another window dressing effort. But I have to say also, Brian, that I think the thing, when I look at the whole 6 months or so, nearly now, not quite, but since the end of February when this began, the thing that surprises me most is how much pain Iran has been willing to absorb without surrendering, without really surrendering anything other than a willing to meet and negotiate. That has to be a surprise also, I think, to some in the Pentagon and maybe even the White House.
9: Here's Brian Mast on that, chairman of the House Foreign Relations Committee. Cut eight.
17: President Trump had no choice. What we're seeing is an escalation of the status quo. Iran has been attacking us for years. People forget they killed three Americans at Tower 22 in Jordan, or that they put 11 Americans on their knees on a boat when they were attacking that boat at gunpoint. And the day-to-day harassment, there was over 350 attacks on vessels in the 30 months prior to Epic Fury ever beginning. This is the status quo. President Trump had the choice. Do we let the status quo continue and they get a new nuclear weapon, or do we deal with the problem once and for all? And he said, yeah, we're going to do the hard thing. We're going to deal with the problem.
9: I do. And I see something. I mean, we got to, I think he's going to intensify over the next few days and get back that straight. When they get back the straight, that's like snapping their Achilles heel.
16: Yeah, I mean, that's an important factor, Brian. And it makes you do wonder, were we surprised that the straight became so much part of their arsenal to hold us back? And it succeeded to the extent that we could not watch the world's energy market run dry. So we are responsible to the world. They are not. They are only responsible to themselves and their terrorist affiliates. We have a much bigger obligation, and that's why we are the United States of America.
9: Yeah, so we're watching our mayor, Mayor Mamdani, take on Prime Minister Netanyahu. Says he wants to see what his options are to have him arrested. Well, this guy benefits from this. He wants to make himself a national figure, don't you think?
16: Absolutely. This is simply an opportunity. It's not a necessity, right? There's no basis of this. This indictment is from a court that America doesn't recognize. For obvious reasons, it could indict American soldiers in Iran right now or somewhere else if it chose to. It's a corrupt court, just like most of the UN is corrupt, which is why the United States never ratified it and agreed to abide by it. So Mamdani doing that is embracing not the United States; he's embracing sort of a foreign operation on American soil. I mean, there's something really wrong with this guy's values.
9: Yeah, he's kind of ridiculous. Real quick, J.D. Vance is disappointing to you with his podcast appearance with Joe Rogan as he is to me?
16: Yeah, I was stunned by it, Brian, and not in a good way. I thought his comments about Israel or reprehensible. He seems to have a bug to attack the Jewish state. He seems not to understand what has happened in Lebanon and why it has happened. What he says basically, Hezbollah and Israel, it's a chicken and egg thing. What? Hezbollah is a terrorist offshoot planted in Lebanon by Iran to try to further the goal of eliminating Israel. How can you begrudge Israel's right to defend itself against an enemy swearing to destroy it? And I think also another thing, Johnny, Epstein was high up in American intelligence and in Israeli intelligence. He called himself a conspiracy theorist on Epstein issues. It was a very strange thing. I think he was pretty, maybe too relaxed and just sort of talking without thinking.
9: That's giving him the benefit of the doubt. I get worried that he is thinking.
16: I find it necessary to count it that up to now, I think he's been a pretty good vice president. I think it was a good choice of Trump in 2024. But this is very, very disappointing. And it's out of step with the core Republican primary voters, whom I mentioned in a poll, that they are much more favoring Israel, favoring American troops in power than he is.
9: Thanks so much, Michael Goodwin. Appreciate it. Back in a moment.
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0: 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It's Brian Kilmeade.
1: The problem we're facing in our housing system is that we talk about tenants and we say they have to pull themselves up by their bootstraps. They have to be responsible financially. But when we look at the landlords, we don't use those same standards. Landlords in New York have been making a 12% return on their investment on average.
2: How much should they make? What's fair for the landlord to make if you don't like 12?
1: They're complaining that 12 is not enough. And we don't think that anyone should have a constitutional right to double-digit returns on their investment.
3: That's the former executive director of the Democratic Socialists of America. Nobody should make a double-digit profit. Okay. Julian Epstein joins us now, served as chief counsel, House Judiciary Committee, and staff director of the House Oversight Committee for Democrats. Julian, do you agree that you should not make double-digit returns on an investment?
4: I think this is insanity, Brian. I mean, these are guys, if you look at all of the people running on the Democratic Socialist flank, they have almost one thing in common, which is they've never built anything, and they don't know how to build anything. It's the same with left-wing academics. They don't teach in the universities how to build for the future because they don't know how. And therefore, if you don't know how to build anything, the only alternative you're left is how to tear things down. And that's what the Democratic Socialist ideology is about. How do we take, you know, $500 from one productive person and give $100 to five unproductive people? It's a pyramid scheme. There's a simple answer to the housing problem in New York and elsewhere, which is build more housing and create the environment to build more housing and let the market impose on landlords market pressures for them to improve housing. We know that works, and we know when the government gets involved and controls housing, it doesn't work. But, you know, I think these fools on the far left and in the Democratic Socialist wing, as I say, they have none of them have any experience building anything. AOC was a bartender. Bernie Sanders has been living on the government teat his entire career. All of these other folks that sort of won the election in New York and elsewhere, none of them have ever done anything productive in their lives. So they don't know how to build. They know how to tear things down. Mm-hmm. And I think this pyramid scheme goes on for a couple of years until people start realizing it's a con job.
3: Well, do you think if you're a Democrat, don't you want to jump out there and stop the car and before November?
4: Well, there's this old saying I think that Churchill used to use, which is, the fool is the socialist is the guy who feeds the alligator with the hopes that the alligator will eat him last. The Democratic Party, this is really a test of not only of their courage, but of their competence. I mean, the fact that you see such these candidates winning is an expression of the fact that the Democrats like Schumer and Jeffries don't want to stand up and say this is bad for the party, because it is. This isn't just socialism, Brian. This is third worldism.
3: Yeah.
4: So when you say socialism, you're talking about government control of the economy. When you talk about third worldism, you're talking about things like open borders, defunding the police, radical gender theory, critical race theory. You have a whole host of ideologies that go along with the DSA agenda. I don't think Trump and the Republicans have effectively made the case on that. But for the Democrats, there's a lack of courage in standing up and saying this is bad politics. There's also a lack of confidence. This is a story of incompetence, because the party used to be able to have the apparatus to put the guardrails around these kind of candidates. It no longer does.
3: They're backing up Bernie Sanders. AOC over the weekend was with Abdul El-Sayed, and now Gary Peters is actually supporting Stevens. So and the Congressional Black Caucus is supporting Haley Stevens, who's hardly an ideal candidate, but is a Democrat, I think.
4: Is a Democrat. Yeah, she keeps calling me, asking me for for money. And I've avoided her phone calls a number of times.
3: Very distinctive voice.
4: She's also very far left. And this is a pipe dream that Democrats, I mean, what's happening in these elections, Brian, is you're getting 10% of the electorate who the DSA has figured out how to activate in these primary elections, 10, maybe 15% of the electorate who are going out and voting for these extremist candidates and extremist agendas. And that's, again, an expression of incompetence on the part of the party who can't turn out the more moderate votes. And I think they'll pay a price for it in November. But, you know, Syed, along with a lot of these other candidates, are people that are expressing not just third worldism and socialism, but support for Nazi terrorists in the Middle East.
3: Hamas.
4: You know, he Syed was coddled the pro-Iranian vote in Dearborn. Did yep. not want to. When Khomeini was killed by in the early strikes in early March, he didn't want to say anything in support of that because he was scared he would upset the pro-Khomeini electorate in Dearborn, Michigan. Well, I mean, you know, Houston, we have a problem.
3: Yeah.
4: Do we really have a big pro-Khomeini electorate?
3: I hope not.
4: Like Michigan?
3: Yeah.
4: Thanks. Well, it sounds like he believes that we do.
3: You have a big
4: like
3: Muslim population.
4: He believes
3: we know that.
4: He doesn't want to offend them.
3: Go get him. Julian Epstein, thanks so much. We come back. We'll take your calls, and then America's Newsroom will do a simulcast there. Don't move. Brian Kilmeade Show. Beautiful Monday.

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14: What is the fuss all about with the Straits of Hormuz, Bill and Dana? From Iran's perspective, this is a strategic asset that exceeds the nuclear deal in terms of their enterprise. Why? Because their enterprise is largely under a mountain of rubble. But this is a means for them to have influence in the region and control the distribution of oil, something they have always wanted to have. And look, they're wanting to fight for it.
15: So that is the Strait of Hormuz and General Jack Keane talking about the need to take it back. And they can't do it. It's more valuable to them than the nuclear weapon, I think. Even though they're not going to give up on either one of them, they said they wasted too much time and spilled too much blood because Israel's been out there assassinating would-be nuclear scientists, too, because you can't have a renegade regime with a nuclear missile. They've shown they've tried to hit they could hit in the middle right of Europe. They are aiming for civilians. You see what they're doing to Gulf states they're supposedly semi-friendly with. So they can't have a nuclear weapon. That's pretty clear. That is General Jack Keane a short time ago. Now, in about 10 minutes, in about 4 minutes, I should say, we're going to be with Bill Hemmer and Dana Perino. But here's more from General Jack Keane. Cut 34.
14: What I have been told is that in the time that, obviously, there's 90 days we've been conducting a diplomatic effort, that we've come to full magazine depth again, and the Israelis are at full magazine depth as well. That is what I know. So I think we've got to ask the administration about it. I'm confident we can execute the mission the president has given us in front of us. And the reason why I say that is because we're fully prepared to go back to major combat operations, which would be 2 weeks with a different set of targets than what we're pursuing right now, along with the Israelis. And if we're prepared to do that, where the targets are considerably more exhaustive than what we're dealing with the Straits of Hormuz, I think we're in good shape.
15: And it is. And the president was able to put that aside and go to the game last night to see the finals of the World Cup. We had everything to do with in 2018 when he made sure we got it and we had to partner with two other nations. But for the most part, it was centralized 74 games of the 104 with us. Afterwards, the president was extremely happy. Cut 10.
16: Well, I think my first meeting with Johnny, he's fantastic, the job he's done. And he had this idea. And I said, that's crazy. We're not a soccer country. And it turns out we are a soccer country. We're a football country, but we don't want to get it confused. But I don't think there's ever been anything like what's happened with the whole World Cup. It's been beautiful. It's a beautiful thing to watch, and I really give Johnny the credit.
15: Right. He organized it with FIFA. It cost a lot of money. He didn't have the maximum profit that everybody wanted, but they did get profit. People benefited, and man, did America look good. Gianni Infantino was somebody who gave me some time after the game, and I went on the field and we talked. Cut 12.
17: Well, indeed, it's my first World Cup from bid to completion. It has been a long journey. It has been incredible. It has been fantastic. It has been a great journey, but the World Cup itself has exceeded all expectations. Not just broke all the records, smashed all the records. The world was part of it, was excited. Celebration of 39 days. We had 104 Super Bowls. We had full stadiums. We had great atmospheres, fantastic goals. World champion like Spain. I mean, what do you want more?
15: Yeah, we could have used a little bit more scoring, but that's where the game went. You can't do anything about it. Best defense in the world against the clutch offense. And Argentina, believe it or not, had a chance to tie twice in the closing minutes, down a man, having been dominated almost double the possession on the Spanish side. But they're younger. They were better. But a lot of times the best team doesn't win. It's opportunities, which you make the most of it. And they had a hot goalie, did Argentina. Martinez had, I think, 11 or 12 saves with a broken finger. That's pretty amazing. But overall, when it came to the game itself, some people would be critical of the scoring. I asked him that. Cut 13.
18: This final game, people like a 0-0, no action. But they didn't watch.
17: air. You could cut the air with a knife. So tense it was. Spain played very, very well. But Argentina is Argentina, the reigning world champion, and some strong players. It was a very tough game and very difficult game. That's what football or soccer is about as well. And it was a real, real final. So the world, I mean, a couple, 2 billion people were watching this game, and I'm sure they are not disappointed about the game.
15: And, you know, we're going to talk to Dana shortly. I don't know if we should play another soundbite, maybe on the back end. But I talked to him about a lot of things, including where the U.S. goes from here. So, including, do I have enough time to roll another clip? Good. So here is Gianni Infantino talking about U.S. soccer and what they're leaving behind. Cut 16.
17: We are not leaving anything behind because we stay here. We are staying here. We are here to stay. We are here to make soccer the number one sport in the world.
18: You think you came here?
17: 100%.
18: You think 100%. You can beat the NFL?
17: We will be Execo number one, co-number ones with the NFL maybe. I don't know. No, but Roger Goodell is a great friend. There's so many friends in the NFL. But there is space for everyone. And you know, the NFL is a great sport. It's an American sport.
15: Yeah, so he believes they're going to be – his office is in Miami. So he's staying here. FIFA's got to be his office here. Now, next, it's going to open up – the next World Cup is going to open up in South America. And then for three games, because it's 100 years and that's where the World Cup started, and then they're going over to Morocco and Spain. I think there's another country involved, too. And Spain's interesting because it's going to be the first time a host country is the reigning world champions. And they're young, and if they're going to be favored, just like France was this year, and especially they win the European Championships, they win the World Cup, they won the Women's World Championships, they won the Under-23, which is basically the Olympic team. It's hard to imagine that people aren't going to try to emulate what Spain is doing. Even Messi, he's somebody that played the bulk of his career from 16 on at Barcelona, Spain. And the coach of Argentina trained at the coaching academy under the current Spanish coach in Spain. So you got to go where the great coaching is, and you can take your own, you learn, go to those academies, you come back and you put your own stamp on it. I mean, in the NFL, it's very simple. You go work for a guy. In U.S. soccer, you take 8-10 weeks off and you go to an academy and you see where they coach, you observe, and then you do, and you pay money and do it. When I was playing, everybody wanted to go to the Netherlands and find out how they were training, so-called total soccer. I think now, obviously, you're going to go with Spain. And we're going to see what's going to happen there. But the game itself, I thought was okay. I think it was kind of exciting. Obviously, I don't know if you noticed, if you did watch the game last night, it was mostly Argentinian fans. So when Spain won, it was almost felt like you won a championship on the road. But they were extremely happy, worthy. I don't understand the fighting at the end. It made no sense to me. I don't. You know, you lost. You used to play at the highest level. The fighting, I mean, I know tempers get hot and people get disappointed, but for the most part, I think you learn you got to keep your tempers under control, really. So it's a successful summer. People are going to talk about this being a soccer summer. There's no doubt about it. And here's more from President Trump, cut 11.
16: Well, I watched it started with Scotland, and all of a sudden they're doing things that nobody's ever seen with the bagpipes, and it was beautiful, and it just went to every country. And they're realizing what a great country this is. We're the hottest country in the world right now for this helped, but for a lot of other reasons. But I'll tell you, the World Cup, this is your deal, right? The World Cup. But the World Cup has really helped. It's been tremendous. It's gotten the word out. Mm. And nobody thought it was possible. I hear numbers that it's many times what's ever been done before. So that's great.
15: Yeah, so the president was really happy last night. I had a chance to say hello to him real quick, talked a little bit. He thought the game was okay, but he thought the tournament was unbelievably successful, and people were enjoying the fact that people were coming here and liking the country. So, and there was no big press to like the country. There was no, hey, check out this red carpet, check out this ballroom, check out the... No, it was, hey, go ahead, make yourself comfortable. Hope it works out for you. Hope your hotel has your reservation. Hope the people are nice to you on the street. And the answer is yes, yes, and yes. The other thing to keep in mind, too, we're just following this breaking story. There was an incendiary device that exploded in New York City outside FBI headquarters. They obviously have cameras everywhere. They'll probably find the guy or person in charge and see what goes on. But it goes to show you the danger that's out there and how the FBI is targeted. Even while we're trying to secure other things, that's one thing you got to be vigilant about, too. You got to be vigilant about security. I mean, when I went to the game yesterday, it was unbelievable what they've already gone through just to give you a pass. Then they go every piece of equipment that you have, every bag that you went through, more than any airport, a thorough investigation, clamp down. And then before you go in, every single alleyway, every single corridor, there's a guy set up to make sure you belong in that corridor. And that's how separated, really. And I compare it to a few things. I compare it to Super Bowls. And this was much more clamped down than the Super Bowl. A lot had to do with the president being there. Secret Service was everywhere. They're mixed in with the FBI. You have local cops. You have state cops in New Jersey. You have normal people. Then you got the FIFA security on top of that. So it was redundancy, redundancy, redundancy. Why? Because if you can't secure the World Cup, how are you going to keep the World Cup, number one? Number two, how are you going to get people to the games? And you don't want to give your enemy the hallmark. Not only do people get hurt when there's an attack, people get killed when there's an attack, but they begin to say, we broke through at the World Cup. We have our signature at the World Cup for evil. Everyone has got to pay attention to me. So, I mean, I know Iran didn't love the way they were treated. We said, if you're going to play in the United States, you can do that, but you better stay in Mexico. And we made sure of that because a couple of their guys had some dicey alliances. So let's listen into America's newsroom now. Let's listen to my introduction.
19: Nice to see you.
20: You bet. Dana.
19: Well, the World Cup comes to a close with Spain bringing home the gold trophy yesterday, but it is not just about what happened on the field. The tournament creating a lasting cultural impact.

0: A little bit different, so this time I wanted to make sure to see it. I never went to a game where I didn't care about the outcome. I really didn't. I just wanted to see the spectacle, and I was pretty amazed at a couple of things. The passion people had, how integrated everything was. No violence, no anger. They're selling beer. They're selling hard liquor. Didn't matter. Walking the streets here, Dana, we see it across the street, Longacre, 48th Street, places that had to sell tickets at a sports bar to watch a game with Qatar and, Qatar and Saudi Arabia. So, I mean, it was just incredible. I think everyone was just in the right spirit through this summer. That it's going to be known as the soccer summer.
1: Yeah. I think it's a great way to put it, actually, the right spirit.
2: Yeah.
1: Again, I felt that the whole way, too. Listen, here's the commander-in-chief. He wants it again, Brian. No shock here. Give it a listen.
3: We'll be requesting it again immediately, but I said to take out the shock, you could announce us, and maybe then for the next one, another, and even another. But we have to do this again, and we have to do it while I'm around. Do you hear that, Johnny?
1: I think FIFA might like that. 2030 is split between three countries, Morocco, Portugal, Spain, 2034, Saudi Arabia, so maybe 2038. I want to know from you and Dana, you guys both went to the game. I mean, Dana, what was your impression?
2: It was electric, and it was great and an amazing play. I thought that Spain, I'm not a sports analyst, but they obviously dominated. But the goalie for the Argentinians probably earned all of his pennies yesterday.
0: Martinez.
1: I would agree with that. Brian, what did you think?
0: I thought it was great. If I was to think about all the games that I saw, I think Norway beating Brazil stood out to me and the spirit in which they had. I think also, I know it's in-house, but the Fox Sports coverage was amazing.
2: Yep.
0: Because you got a global feel. It wasn't, hey, this is the American perspective. You got that with Lawless and Carly Lloyd. I got it. But you also had the international perspective, and you got a real sense of where we're at in the big picture. Spain, the right team won. The one thing about soccer, a lot of people say, you know, the team can dominate, have 60% of the play and possession, but lose. That almost happened. Mm-hmm. Down a man, dominated really in the second half. Argentina had two great chances to tie it up. And, man, if it goes to penalty kicks, which is the worst way ever to describe to end a sport, a major sport, they should forget it. It's like ending basketball on free throws. It's ridiculous. But if they had to do that, it would be, terrible for the sport. It's happened before. But Argentina almost came back and did what they did. Remember, they almost lost to Egypt. They almost lost to Cape Verde. They had to come back to do it. And Spain opened up tying a small island off Africa, Cape Verde. It's really amazing.
1: Yeah, I one last question. A halftime performance, Perino. Scale of 1 to 10, how did you score it? Ms. Dana.
2: Like a 7.5.
1: Too small.
2: Yeah.
1: But they're going to do it again. And maybe they blow it up in a big way. Brian, thank you. Back to radio you run.
0: All right. Thank you very much, guys. I'll see you soon.
2: Take care. I'll see you in the building.
0: Absolutely. I can't wait.
2: On 20 other shows.
0: Or the lunchroom. I'll be hosting Jesse Waters tonight, if you are curious. Listen, I'm way over time, so I'll take a short time out so I have something on the other side. I got a lot of emails from Sunday's show on data centers. Back in a moment.
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3: Arizona News Audio, I'm Jeff Scott. Nine people shot in Tucson early Sunday morning before Tucson police shot and wounded the suspect.
4: Tucson Fire Department personnel responded, assisted in rendering medical aid, and transported all of those victims to an area hospital.
3: Officer Frank Magos says police, who've been assigned to the downtown district, ran toward the scene, saw a man running from the area, and ordered commands before an officer opened fire. The suspect suffered life-threatening injuries, the bystanders suffering gunshot wounds to their extremities. Pima County Sheriff's Office conducting the primary investigation while Tucson police will look into whether department policies were followed. Three bodies have been recovered from the Santa Cruz River by the Nogales Wash near Rio Rico. Under Sheriff Jerry Castillo with the Santa Cruz County Sheriff's Office says crews had been searching for a woman spotted in the water before her body was located Friday morning.
5: Several attempts were done, but due to the conditions of the wash, the hazard is that we were unsuccessful in retrieving her. It appeared that she had already had succumbed to the drowning.
3: Less than 2 hours later, crews located a man's body. Then, with the help of a drone, spotted a third body as well. Castillo says no one had been reported missing. The Mexican consulate notified in case the victims were Mexican citizens. After FEMA denied Gila County emergency funding to rebuild from last year's flooding, officials say the state is helping, earmarking more than $1 million for flood mitigation support.
6: It was about a $1.5 million investment into Gila County to help with the mitigation of post-wildfire flooding impact.
3: Tiffany DeVilla with the Forestry and Fire Management Department. The money to help infrastructure like hospitals and other facilities. Near full containment now on the pocket fire near Sedona. Suppression repair work continuing. Command of the fire going back to the Coconino National Forest early this week. A portion of Oak Creek near Sedona closed due to potential flooding concerns, according to the Forest Service. Gas prices now averaging $4.27 a gallon statewide. 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
1: Yes, my vote is in play because it can't be Trump running. So I'm not living in communist America. I mean, I know the talking point is that, well, it's not communism, it's socialism. Okay, I've read the quotes from the DSA platform, from their own mouths. Don't tell me I'm not seeing what I am seeing. And DSA, again, they say things like, you know, takeover of key industries, government. That's communism. You know, there is a definition.
2: Yes, Bill Maher is saying exactly the right thing. And this guy, Gustavo Gordillo, was on the story over the weekend. I mean, just listen to some of his philosophies. Cut 19.
3: The House of Representatives, which is population-driven, and then you've got the Senate. So every state, if you're a small state, you still get two senators, even though you only get maybe one congressman, in order to make all of the states have fair representation. So you say, I'm just confused.
4: When you ask normal Americans if Congress and the Senate and our political system is working for them, most people are very unhappy with the political system, and they say it's not working for them. When we think about the 250th anniversary of the United States, and we think about our proudest moments in US history, I think of times like when ordinary people rose up and they changed the Constitution to abolish slavery, to give women the right to vote.
3: Everyone's proud of that.
2: Right.
3: I just want to ask you again.
2: Right. That those are amendments, as opposed to getting rid of a body, a constitutional body on the foundation of the checks and balances system. You compare it to getting rid of slavery. Unbelievable. I mean, this is what this guy said. The crazy thing is, they don't sound crazy. They sound intellectual. But believe me, they've not thought this out, and they're not to be followed. I hope you explain that to a young person in your house.
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14: Fox News, I'm CJ Papa. The U.S. military reveals the names of two soldiers killed in Iran's attack in Jordan. First Lieutenant Tyler James Feehan was 25 years old from Iba Beach in Hawaii, and Private Isabella Gonzalez was 19 from Carrollton, Texas. The remains of another U.S. service member believed killed in that attack have also been found. Eddie Burnham is Great Britain's new leader.
15: Prime Minister Burnham says he wants to bring back hope. Burnham remains an unknown quantity even to Brits. 40% in a recent poll couldn't recognise the UK's new Prime Minister. He'll spend the summer unveiling a series of policies, likely moving the UK to the left.
14: Fox's Jonathan Savage in London. National Hurricane Center expects the depression in the Gulf of America to form later today into a tropical storm named Bertha, affecting the Gulf along Alabama and Florida. 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
17: 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Good morning. It's Monday, July 20th. Up next, your local news and a check of the weather forecast. I'm Greg Paul, reporting for the Talk of the Quad Cities. KQ&A News brought to you this hour by Prescott Preferred Chiropractic. Work will be getting started on road improvement projects in Yavapai County.
18: The Board of Supervisors has approved a more than $3 million contract with Earth Resources Corporation for the Fall Chip Seal Fiscal Year 2027 project. Supervisor Nikki Check thanked Assistant Public Works Director Chris Steele for his department moving this project forward.
19: So thank you so much for your work.
18: Earth Resources has also been awarded more than $892,000 contract for the annual Overlay Fiscal Year 2027 project. Steele described what this work entails.
20: This project includes installing a 2-inch asphalt overlay on four roads, Little Ranch Road in Paulden, Maricopa Drive in Mountain Club, Diamond Drive in Diamond Valley, and Terra Springs Road in Black Canyon City. We put this out to bid to the contracting community, and we received two bids back. They were fairly close together.
18: A notice to proceed on this project is expected on July 27th. Construction should be completed by October 1st. I'm Bill Monroe reporting.
17: A stretch of Oak Creek has been closed, but it's not due to the 27,000-acre pocket fire. The portion between Call of the Canyon, West Fork, and Sedona has been temporarily shut down to the public due to hazardous conditions resulting from floodwaters following the weekend's monsoon storms. 100 feet of forest land on either side of Oak Creek and area recreation sites are closed to public use. Free measles vaccine clinics are being offered today and tomorrow.
21: 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No appointment is needed and walk-ins are welcome at the clinics, which run from 9 a.m. to 3 p.m. at the Yavapai County Community Health Services Facility located on Commerce Drive in Prescott. 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I'm Marty Myers reporting.
17: In KQ&A Sports, the Arizona Diamondbacks closed out their weekend series against the St. Louis Cardinals with an 8-7 win yesterday afternoon. The Diamondbacks start a three-game series with the Athletics at 6 tonight, and all the live action can be heard right here on KQ&A. The Northern Arizona Wranglers indoor football team lost against the Tucson Sugar Skulls 70-42 yesterday afternoon. The Wranglers close out the 2026 season on the road against the Vegas Nighthawks. Kickoff is at 6 this Saturday night. That's your news. I'm Greg Paul, reminding you to download the free AZ Hometown Radio mobile app and listen live to the Talk of the Quad Cities online at kqna.com.
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0: For the Prescott area, thunderstorms today with a high temp of 84, cloudy tonight with a low of 65, and cloudy tomorrow, 80 for the high. In the Verde Valley, sun clouds with a high of 94 today. This evening, cloudy with an overnight low of 75, and thunderstorms on Tuesday with a high of 91. That's your forecast. I'm Greg Pohl for AM 1130 and 99.9 FM in Prescott, 95.5 FM in Prescott Valley and Cottonwood. 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
2: All right, everybody from 48th and 6th in Midtown Manhattan, heard around the country, around the world, Brian Kilmeade Show coming your way. We're watching a lot of different stories. There's an incendiary device that was found outside an FBI office in New York City. We're going to look at that. We'll look at Marco Rubio is stopped in Alaska en route to Philippines to have a major, I think it's an AIPAC meeting with people in the southern rim, southeastern rim, and that includes China. So we'll have that going on as well. Standing by is Senator Jim Banks, Roger Zackheim a little bit later, and Jonathan Hunt wraps up with the World Cup. But let's start with Senator Jim Banks of Armed Services, Banking, Housing, Urban Affairs, Health, Education, Labor, and Pensions. In other words, when he went to the Senate, he came there to work. Senator, welcome.
4: Hey, Brian, good to be with you.
2: So this is the last week before you guys go off again, and I'm just wondering what you thought the chances are of passing legislation, some form of the Save America Act, whether it's voter or something simpler than as voter ID.
4: Well, President Trump's message last week to the American people about what the Chinese did to hack into our voter rolls and what foreign countries are doing to our election system should be motivation enough to get the Senate to finally move forward on the Save America Act. We're waiting on the House is crafting the next reconciliation bill, the Reconciliation 3.0 bill that's $350 billion for our military to replenish our military stockpiles. We need that to keep up the pressure on Iran, and then it's also a spark plug to the defense industrial base in places like Indiana. So we need that, but it's also tied to the Save America Act. Speaker Johnson has made it very clear that most of the meat of the Save America Act can be baked into the reconciliation bill. It only requires 50 votes, Brian, in the Senate instead of 60. And that's why the reconciliation pathway is a good one for moving forward with Save America. So we're waiting on that to come over from the House. I hope that will sail through the Senate. Obviously, we still have some, you know, challenges in the Republican-led Senate with a few.
2: Collins Murkowski and Tillis, right?
4: Yeah, but Mike Lee did put an amendment with the Save America Act on the floor in our last vote of Rahman. It got 50 votes with Susan Collins voting for it. So we know that we can pass it. We just have to have the guts to do it. And the House passing the reconciliation bill over to the Senate unlocks an opportunity for us to pass most of, not all, but most of what matters most, the parts of the Save America Act and pass it ASAP.
2: Because you got transgender things in there, which I like, but I'd like to see it pass. 80% of the country wants to see it pass. And then you just, if I was to make a choice of, we can put off, you know, banning women in men and women's sports and then the trans surgeries, if you could put that out in a separate bill, would that make it more amenable to a Mitch McConnell and maybe get a Democrat or two across?
4: Maybe, but when we use reconciliation,
2: you only need 50. Yeah.
4: Legislative tactic, you can't. It can only be budgetary, not policy. So you immediately lose issues like saving girls' sports or
2: okay.
4: So it has to be budgetary, and the reason that works for Save America Act is we tie federal budgets to the states related to election security and election integrity to the outline, the confines of Save America Act, and that's why it works. I mean, Lindsey Graham talked about this on the last reconciliation bill, and he was chairman of the budget committee, and he oversaw this reconciliation process, and he was frustrated because we missed an opportunity to do this the last time to tie a Save America Act to a lot of these grants that go to the states.
2: But don't you worry about the parliamentarian, Senator. You know so much more than I'll ever know. But don't you worry about the parliamentarian and go, excuse me, that's not financial oriented.
4: Well, it in this case it is, because it's tied to federal grants would be a funding through federal grants and would be budgetary related. And Speaker Johnson, who's so smart about all this, he's writing the reconciliation bill in the House to meet the Senate parliamentarian muster. And he said last week, we're gonna write a bill that's gonna be so irresistible. He used the word irresistible to Senate Republicans that we're gonna immediately pass it. And I think I take Speaker Johnson at his word on that, and I'm looking forward to seeing that bill soon so we can vote on it.
2: Absolutely. So now I understand there's a clause in one of the in what Justice Kavanaugh wrote on the birthright citizenship decision, which he voted to leave it, like Judge Roberts, Justice Roberts. So let's leave birthright citizenship as part of the Constitution. Let's leave it there. Now, the problem is, it's not that if you have a kid, you should be, obviously you and I have a kid, they should be Americans. We got that. But we're worried about birth tourism. We're worried about illegals having kids here just for that reason and then making them citizens. That's not what it intended. And I understand by the dissent in Kavanaugh's statement, there might be an opening for birthright citizenship to be some legislation to be offered.
4: Yeah, absolutely. And I introduced this last week because Kavanaugh was on the wrong side of what I think is maybe the worst Supreme Court decision of my lifetime. President Trump tried to block birthright citizenship for illegals through an executive order. The Supreme Court struck it down, 6-3 decision. Kavanaugh was on the wrong side of that decision. But in his concurrent opinion, he tips his hat to the bill to doing what I just did in introducing a bill last week that declares a invasion at our southern border, because all 9 Supreme Court justices are on the record in their ruling. They all agree, those on the right and the left, that the babies of invaders into our country should not be granted citizenship through birthright citizenship. But that's not what the Supreme Court ruled on. They just ruled on President Trump blocking birthright citizenship through his executive order. So Kavanaugh wrote in his separate ruling that if Congress stepped up to the plate and passed a bill that declared the invasion and said that illegals coming into our country, that they are invaders, and that their babies aren't subject to birthright citizenship, that would meet constitutional muster. So that's the bill that I introduced. I mean, this is insane. 250,000 babies of illegals a year are born in our country, immediately granted citizenship. They'll be eligible to vote in 18 years. They get all of the welfare benefits. And this is about the sovereignty of our country. And it's wrong. It shouldn't stand. You had a Chinese billionaire pay a surrogate to have 100 babies in America who are immediately granted birthright citizenship. It shouldn't happen. It shouldn't stand. My bill blocks it and stops it from happening anytime again in the future.
2: So do you think you might get Democratic support on that?
4: Well, I can't imagine a Democrat explaining with a straight face to their constituents or to the American people that babies of illegals should automatically get birthright. But then again, these Democrats are so crazy and radical that maybe they do believe that, but let's force them to vote on it. Let's force them to explain it and defend it. It's a total loser for them politically, especially in this midterm
2: but
4: election.
2: You need 60.
4: I don't know if they'll come on board or not.
2: But you need 60.
4: Well, unless we do something to change the Senate rules, which I'm all for, to protect our country on important issues like these, and we'll see. I would hope there'd be 10 Democrats or more. Or 7 to join us and vote to save our country and blocking this from happening, because it's a magnet. You and I, anyone with common sense knows this is a magnet into our country for more illegals to come. And if you do something to stop it and block it, that's another way to solve illegal immigration into America.
2: Now, if I went into a Democratic room in a top secret room with sound protection, people left their phones outside, I think Democrats would say they've been pretty strong for the most part on China, Chuck Schumer and these guys. So they know that China is the main offender here. And if they also realize, too, just because someone's Hispanic if they do this, because an illegal comes here, most of them are from South and Central America, it doesn't mean they're voting Democrat anymore. You saw how much of the Democratic vote Donald Trump got the last two times. So there might be some sober people outside John Fetterman who go, you know what, this is, I could probably get behind this.
4: Yeah, you would hope so. You would think so. And if any Democrat had the courage to step up and say this is wrong, someone who is voting like Fetterman on some of these issues, they would be immediately be a contender for president. The problem is they would have to get through the wacky radical left wing of their party in a primary. So that's the box that they find themselves in. This isn't my grandpa's Democrat Party anymore. They really believe in this stuff. So we got to put them on the spot and force them to vote on it, and maybe some will come to their senses and vote to block birthright citizenship for illegals by declaring an invasion and declaring that invaders in our country, their babies aren't eligible for birthright citizenship.
2: On reconciliation, that we get our financing done as a country for the Pentagon and other things, do you think that you have the votes? Because I understand people like, and I can understand this too, Chip Roy are saying, where's the pay for? We're writing another check on the deficit.
4: Yeah, you just had Ron Johnson become the new chair of the Senate Budget Committee, taking Lindsey Graham's place. Jody Arrington chairs the House Budget Committee, and they're working through this debate. I mean, there probably are ways that we can pay for it, but at the end of the day, we got to support our troops. This isn't Donald Trump asking for a supplemental to support the military. This is each of the branches of our military saying, we need this much money to make up for what we've done in Iran and around the world and to keep our troops safe. So that's priority number one.
2: Yeah.
4: And we can get that done, I think. I mean, there's also a CR that's been baked and moving its way through the process to avoid a government shutdown on October 1 that would be disastrous.
2: Which every Democrat wants to do because they felt as though they benefited. Every Democrat wants to do because they felt as though they benefited politically when the government shut down, right?
4: Yeah, that's right. They want our country to suffer for their political benefit in November. I think most people see through it, and hopefully we can pass the CR, fund the government, and then pass this defense bill with the Save America Act attached to it that keeps our troops safe and keeps America strong.
2: So General Jack Keane was just on talking about our ninth straight day of bombing Iran, and I think it's going to only heat up. He says this is about getting the straight back, cut 32.
3: We're doing what we couldn't get done diplomatically. We removed our blockade as part of the deal, but they maintain control. So now we're conducting the battle of the Straits of Hormuz to forcibly open the straits, secure it, and eventually control it. That is what has taken place, and huge progress is being made. And as we are taking casualties in doing this, casualties are a part of war, and our heart goes out to the loss of life here. And three losses of life has taken place, one non-combatant and a potentially a fourth. Add that to the list of thousands that the Iranians have killed, Americans, since 1983. And that's what we're dealing with in this barbaric regime.
2: So your thoughts about where we're at now?
4: Yeah, we have to keep up the pressure. The only thing these evil people respond to is the strength of our American military. The general's right. So we got to reenact the blockade and block their oil from flowing out. That has an economic impact on Iran, but we got to keep up the strikes. And keeping up the strikes, by the way, means that we have to keep replenishing our military munitions. And that's a big part of the supplemental defense bill that we need to keep. We got to keep building them. If we're going to keep striking the Iranians and keep up the pressure, we got to keep building munitions. So,
2: Senator, you're a veteran.
4: My heart goes out to those troops too.
2: Absolutely,
4: we
2: lost three.
4: I hate to see that.
2: So you're a veteran, and I think your statements have a lot of weight. And I know Tom Cotton understands why we're there. I know that the Senator Roger Wicker does. I could know Tim Sheehy does. I don't really know too many Republicans not named Rand Paul, who says, what are we doing in Iran? Even though it's politically, you know, it could be detrimental. For national security, it had to be done. And if you feel that way, how come I don't see more people on other channels than our channel going about it? I only see Trump, you know, only see Rubio talk about this, or people on the Trump team. Do you think that you guys in the Senate and House, if you feel that way, like Brian Mast did with me Sunday night, would be speaking out more so the president doesn't feel like an island because he does have more support?
4: Yeah, he does. And you look at what's happening right now, Brian, and you realize that these people can never have a nuclear weapon because we know what they'll do with it. They'll use it for evil purposes. And this is in America's best interest. This is America first to prevent Iran from ever having a nuclear weapon. President Trump understands that. He's clear-eyed about who he's dealing with. I mean, he understands that you can't negotiate with people who in the same breath are calling for his assassination. But the only thing that they respond to is the toughness of the American military and striking all of their important military targets. And there is room here to turn up the pressure. And President Trump has hinted at this, to take out their critical infrastructure in their country, take out their bridges and their ports. And there are many things that we haven't done yet. I don't know that negotiations mean much at this point. I mean, there was a brief pause with the MOU. I don't think any of us thought that the MOU would stand, but we had to give it a chance. And now that they're doing what they're doing, President Trump has informed General Kane and the military to give them holy hell, make them feel it, bring them to their knees. And I imagine as the general said, these strikes are only going to ratchet up, and they're going to feel it. But we have to go out and explain it to the American people. Gas prices are going back up, and we're losing troops, and we don't want that. But we got to finish the job, or the devastation is going to be something that we're going to feel for a long time to come.
2: Absolutely. So we'll see what happens this week. Hopefully you'll get stuff done. People come to work tomorrow, right?
4: I'm on my way to Washington right now, and we go back into session tonight. We have a few more weeks left in the Senate. The House has one more week. We got a lot to do before the August recess.
2: Senator Jim Banks, thanks so much, Senator.
4: Have a good day.
2: All right. Hope you get the Bears. When we come back, your calls, 1-866-408-7669.
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12: Woo-wee! Coach, I gotta say, the first half of halftime knocked my darn socks off.
13: Spectacular, baby!
12: I mean, how the heck is anyone gonna be able to follow all that?
13: Gonna be tough.
12: Yep. Yeah, you know what I think we need? We need some heart. You know, someone that has some soul. You know, someone who can bring the love. Ooh, you think of what I'm thinking?
13: One step ahead of you, Coach.
12: You always are. All right, young man, let's go. It's your big shot. Okay, now listen to me. Go out there, don't be nervous. Nobody's watching, all right? Make us proud.
14: So there you go. That was the introduction to Justin Bieber and the halftime show of the World Cup game. Kind of interesting. That was, of course,
15: Ted Lasso, Jason Sudeikis.
14: Jason Sudeikis was there with, I forgot his co-star's name, but he's the assistant coach.
15: It was. I thought it was so brilliant.
14: You thought it was good?
15: It was like my favorite part of the halftime show. And right. Then they subbed in Justin Bieber, instead of Believe, they put Believe. It was the little touches that made some people smile.
14: Right, and they thought it was interesting because I asked him about halftime. He says, we didn't have one artist. We had five artists. So you had that Korean crew. What's that?
15: BTS?
14: Yeah. And then you had Madonna.
15: Madonna, Shakira. The orchestra, the Muppets.
14: Not bad. So you had something for everybody.
15: It was entertaining enough.
14: A lot of people thought Justin Bieber picked the wrong song. Is it true he doesn't have control of his library?
15: But he seemed like he was the only one who was actually singing compared to everyone else.
14: Everybody else was lip syncing?
15: Yeah, that's what it seems like at
14: home. Don't burst the bubble.

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10: 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OJBFC, serving the soccer community throughout Yavapai County, welcomes boys and girls of all soccer skill level, born 2012 through 2021, to their fun, recreational soccer league. 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I'm Marie Hart.
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1: Are you in favor of abolishing Article 1 of the Constitution?
2: No. We support a democratic route to transformative change in the United States. We think that we need to put the working class before the billionaire class.
1: So you don't want to abolish the Senate, the United States Senate, because that's what Article 1 is.
2: The United States Senate is an undemocratic institution. It gives more representation to people in smaller states than to the 30 million people in California.
3: So does he get, that's what's called the House of Representatives. So that's an example of the Socialists of America. They're not unthought out. I just don't agree with anything they say. Gustavo Gordiello was on with Martha McCallum, and he used to lead that organization, the DSA co-chair. He is not anymore, but he still has got the same beliefs, and he's pushing for the same candidates. Roger Zakheim couldn't be in a more inverse organization. The Washington director of the Ronald Reagan Presidential Foundation and Institute. Roger, these people want to have an intellectual argument about socialism versus capitalism.
4: Well, part of them wants to have this intellectual argument, as we just heard with Martha, and we'll take that debate any day of the week. We are a democratic republic, and our founders knew exactly what they were doing, that they didn't want to have the tyranny of a majority, that we had a Senate, that we had a Republican form of government to ensure the protection of minorities. Even democratic socialists, I suppose, should be included in that. But you heard in that clip just a deep misunderstanding of the democratic socialists, of what this democratic republic is about. Shocking that on our 250th year celebrating the Declaration of Independence and the Constitution that came after it, that you'd have people somehow suggesting that we are undemocratic. We are the longest surviving democratic country in the world. And that's because of the genius of our founders balancing all the interests. You know, the other thing, Brian, that didn't come up in that clip, but it's not just intellectual arguments they pursue. They pursue elements within democratic socialism, alleyway tactics, intimidation, and the like, which is impacting Democratic members of Congress today. And I'm happy to talk about some of those examples, but don't separate their tactics that are using violence and intimidation from sort of the intellectual arguments that some of these smiling faces are making in national media.
3: Listen to this Gustavo Gordiello talk about the problem with landlords. Cut 20.
2: The problem we're facing in our housing system is that we talk about tenants and we say they have to pull themselves up by their bootstraps. They have to be responsible financially. But when we look at the landlords, we don't use those same standards. Landlords in New York have been making a 12% return on their investment on average.
1: How much should they make? What's fair for the landlord to make if you don't like 12?
2: They're complaining that 12 is not enough. And we don't think that anyone should have a constitutional right to double-digit returns on their investment.
3: Right. Do you believe that? Nobody should have a double-digit return on your investment.
4: You know what I think people should have the opportunity to build, Brian? And if you look at what just went through the U.S. Congress, our friend French Hill, the chairman of the Financial Services Committee, they passed a housing bill. And fundamental to the housing bill was to get after the problem by what? Increasing supply. That's what the landlords actually can't do. The reason why the prices are high, as you know, you live in that city, is because there's so much red tape, so many limitations on the ability to build. And we got to think about what policies actually drive more housing. And I'm telling you this, it ain't capping rents or rent control, because ultimately what that means is that people get out of the business, people don't want to build, right? And so these guys just have it upside down.
3: Also, it's not just Mondami and the DSA people. There are people that aren't members of the DSA that act like it, like AOC, like Abdul El Sayed. You know, this guy's confronted about how he envisions the country. You're not debating anymore my vision for the country. You're debating why we have a country. He is, of course, running for the Senate seat in Michigan. Cut 21.
5: And as we think about that 250th anniversary, it behooves us to think honestly and critically about the complicated history of our country. A country that was built on the accommodation of slavery. A country where for most of that 250 years, women struggled to have any participation in our system. A country that even after we abolished slavery, we still contend with the legacy of Jim Crow and segregation and structural racism even today. A country that was built on Indian removal, that has never made Native Americans whole.
3: So nice uplifting remarks on her 250th birthday. Anything good about the country that you want to run on?
4: I mean, he's really competing Mamdani. It's like the race to the bottom for these guys in terms of what they want to do. You know, actually, it's not even the most disturbing thing I've heard from this candidate for U.S. Senate. I saw over the weekend that he was saying how people in Dearborn, Michigan were lamenting, were mourning the loss of life when we targeted and ultimately killed the Supreme Leader of Iran. Unbelievable. I mean, this is what they mourn.
3: I know. This is, by the way, he was confronted with that statement by on CNN. Cut 22. Cut 22.
6: 20 weeks ago, when Iran's Supreme Leader was killed, you told your staff, according to audio obtained by the Washington Free Beacon, quote, there are a lot of people in Dearborn who are sad today, so like I just don't want to comment on Khamenei at all, unquote. I thought that quote was interesting because the Ayatollah has killed tens of thousands of innocent Iranians, not to mention the proxies that Iran has funded that have killed innocent civilians all over the Middle East. Why were you worried about offending people who support the Ayatollah?
7: Jake, on a day where we're mourning the loss of two more service members in a war we never should have fought, I think all of us ought to step back and ask whether or not everybody in Michigan, frankly, everybody in America, shouldn't be sad about the fact that this president, backed by the prime minister of a foreign government, took us to a war we had no business fighting in. So yeah, I didn't want to comment on it then because it's a ridiculous pretext.
3: What he just does not want to answer the question because he knows it's 100% true. And the pretext is called a quote. He was on tape.
4: It's so absurd. The Democratic Socialists, this candidate, the enemy is their ally. I mean, there's no question. You look at 80%+ of the American people, for good reason, view the Islamic Republic of Iran as an adversary. Because from the beginning of that regime, they kidnapped and held hostage for, you know, our diplomats for 444 days. And every day since, they have sought to kill Americans, to undermine American interests. And the fact that he can't connect those dots to this operation that the president is carrying out right now with our forces means that he has an entirely different conception of what is in America's interest, what is in our national security interest. Mm-hmm. And that's the heart of the Democratic Socialists. I mean, their platform is to remove sanctions against Iran, to remove sanctions against Cuba, and to sanction Israel. It is entirely upside down.
3: It is. And lastly, Roger, do you think there should be an open primary in 28, or should just better off rallying behind J.D. Vance?
4: Look, I think we should follow the process that the Republican Party has followed year after year. I mean, you go back to 1976, Brian, you know this well, right? Ultimately, the issue around Vice President Vance is whether or not the policies that he's advocating, the approach he's taking, the controversy right now over his support and backing of the Memorandum of Understanding is a policy question, Brian, right? It's a question of whether or not his outlook is one that Republicans will support and nominate. The vice president almost always, I mean, gets the nomination. I think we could expect as much. But in 1976, you had a sitting Republican president seeking the Republican nomination, and someone named Governor Ronald Reagan challenged him. He didn't win, but he redefined the debate. He wanted to bring morality and foreign policy back in 1976. He didn't win in 76. He ultimately won 1980. And I think the Republican Party should continue to live up to that standard by having a vibrant debate in the nominating contest and ultimately at the convention.
3: Yeah, if the president doesn't weigh in, it's going to be game on. If he does weigh in, it probably won't be. Roger Zakheim, always great. Thanks so much. Appreciate it.
4: You bet.
3: All right, when we come back, we recap the World Cup and the World Cup final with Jonathan Hunt. Did all the coverage for Fox News. He's chief correspondent. Back in a moment.
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12: 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Nine people injured and taken to the hospital, police shooting and wounding the suspect as they saw him running from the scene. Three bodies recovered from the Santa Cruz River by Nogales Wash near Rio Rico. Under Sheriff Jerry Castillo with the Santa Cruz County Sheriff's Office says crews have been searching for a woman spotted in the water before her body was located.

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0: talk show that's getting you talking. You're with Brian Kilmeade.
1: Well, indeed, it's my first World Cup from bit to completion. It has been a long journey. It has been a friend. It has been fantastic. It has been a great journey, but the World Cup itself has exceeded all expectation. Smashed all the records. The world was part of it, was excited. He had a celebration of 39 days. We had 104 Super Bowls. We had full stadiums. We had great atmospheres, fantastic goals. A world champion like Spain. I mean,
2: he was pretty happy. Johnny Infantino, am I right, Jonathan Hunt?
3: Yeah, really happy. $15 billion of revenue makes anybody happy.
2: Right. How much do we keep? Not me and you, but the America. Like, does U.S. Soccer any of that, do you know?
3: I think it goes to, some of it goes to each of the soccer federations. What our slice of that is, I don't know, but I hope they use it wisely.
2: Right. So we look at that game yesterday. What do you think the quality?
3: It wasn't the most thrilling game. I thought the quality of the soccer Spain played for soccer purists was pretty incredible. The way they kept possession, the way they stood up to some of the, I don't want to use the word bullying tactics of Argentina, but, you know, getting very close to the line tactics of the some of the Argentinian players was great. But not a classic game, but World Cup finals often aren't, because every one of the 22 on that pitch at any one time are terrified of being the player that makes the mistake that gives the World Cup away. So I think everybody's always a little nervous in those games. But by far the best team in the tournament ended up winning the tournament.
2: Yeah, there's no doubt about it. And they'll be the first one to host at least a portion of a World Cup as champions.
3: Yeah, it's going to be really interesting. 2030, they host along with Portugal and Morocco, and they're going to do a couple of games, I believe, FIFA early on in Uruguay and Argentina, which is where the first World Cup took place in 1930. So they're marking the 100 years with that. But it'll be great. You can imagine the support Spain is going to have. And that's a young team. They are still going to be there. Most of those players are still going to be there in 2030. They'll be hard to beat at home.
2: So I'm very curious to see if America will start sending some of their coaches to the Spanish academies, right?
3: Yeah.
2: And start learning some of their tactics and training techniques.
3: I knew, because you and I have talked about the players learning, but yeah, you're absolutely right. The coaches learning from that kind of quality of coaching would be amazing. And I think you mentioned before when we were talking about Scaloni, the Argentinian coach, being a student at one point of Luis de la Fuente, the Spanish coach. So if you could get that kind of coaching expertise into the American system, you know, we're all going to benefit.
2: So I wonder what you're going to benefit, what's going to change. Are they still going to have the they're still going to have the water breaks every half? Are they still going to have a half-hour halftime show? And are they going to do anything with videotape replay? First off, on the water breaks.
3: I hope not. I understand the water breaks if the conditions are extreme. I don't think it should become a part of the game.
2: Soccer, even if they're making $200 million.
3: Right. Obviously, there's a financial element to that. But I think soccer traditionally has been played 45 minutes nonstop, pretty much. I think they should go back to that unless it's extreme, which it will in Saudi Arabia in 2034. Yeah, they might need water breaks, but other than that, no.
2: I get the sense that they're going to continue with the halftime show. I think he liked the feedback he got, but I asked him also, the president of FIFA, about VAR. Are you going to change anything? Cut 17.
4: Are you going to

0: this World Cup is offside, marginal offside. It's offside because the law says it's offside. But we should maybe look into it and make it more spectacular for offensive game. We are testing it right now. That's one example.
1: Yeah, I don't know what happened with the audio on that, but basically he knows he has to change it.
2: Yeah.
1: I would love, I don't know, you know, the whole thing would happen with the U.S. It turns out you should not be watching back fouls in slow motion. Right. They did.
2: That was the biggest mistake of VAR throughout the whole tournament, the Balogun situation. Yeah, the referee didn't even award a foul at all in real time. And then they caught, then VAR got involved. They called him over and you freeze that with Balogun's foot on top of the other player's ankle. And yeah, it looks bad, but it's in. You have to have common sense in these things. It was a terrible decision.
1: So it was, and then when you look at what should be done. So for example, a red card happens, should you watch it back and say, well, I overreacted to that, or I don't think he could have stopped. And when it comes to the offside, if it's just literally by an eighth of a yard,
2: right, a toenail.
1: Do you stay out? Technically, yes, but you're removing the human element from it. Well, that's the point of the videotape replay. It would be no doubt. If you're out of bounds, you're out of bounds. But if you're barely offside,
2: right.
1: And notice they change it, even is on.
2: Yeah.
1: It used to be even is off.
2: Yeah.
1: So do you want that?
2: I think the offside one is a really difficult one. But when you see somebody who has literally like the width of a toenail in front or even an elbow leaning in front, it doesn't make sense to me. I think those are really tough decisions, though, because where do you draw the line? Do you say, OK, if he's 3 inches or if he's 2 inches, there's a line that has to be drawn. So literally, I don't know that. But they need to have discussions about the use of it.
1: And just about, I see the goal line every single time. Was the ball in? Absolutely.
2: Yeah.
1: Let me know if it's in.
2: For
1: like
2: sure.
1: Like tennis. But I just also think referees are looking over their shoulder going, well, it doesn't matter. If I don't see a penalty, they'll call me in my ear and tell me to go look at it.
2: Right.
1: So I don't think it's good for the refs either.
2: You're absolutely right. I don't think the refs want to be second guessed all the time. And the refereeing generally is very, very good. And they call it as they see it. I think you have to think egregious error is the only time that VAR comes in. But I don't know. It's obviously a very complex question that they're going to have to look at with every one of the federations involved. And everybody's going to have a different view, I think.
1: So how is how is the LA Post doing in Los Angeles?
2: It's doing pretty well, I think.
1: In California.
2: They're digging up some good stories. They're doing stories that you're not going to see in the LA Times, for instance. And I think they are making a difference to the media landscape there.
1: And I think does that help Steve Hilton maybe have at least an outlet?
2: Oh, well, it's one of the few outlets, certainly, that's going to give Steve Hilton a fair shake in the run-up to the election. So I don't think it certainly doesn't hurt him. We'll see. But, you know, he's out there. He's talking a lot of common sense that I think a lot of Californians would agree with. His problem is that there's not a bluer state in the country. So it's hard to win a statewide race as a Republican there. But I think there's a real groundswell of support for him. Whether it's enough to get him across the line, I don't know.
1: Yeah, you know what's interesting is, as people look at the voting process in Los Angeles, does anyone not embarrassed by that? Embarrassed that it's taken forever to count votes?
2: Right. 10? I think they're going to really look at that as well, because they've got to change it, obviously.
1: Would they listen to you if you told them to?
2: Nobody listens to me, Brian, not even in my own family.
1: Which, that's another story.
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8: News. I'm Therese Crowley. Retaliation for American war dead. 25-year-old First Lieutenant Tyler James Fian from Hawaii and 19-year-old Private Isabella Gonzalez from Texas killed in an Iran missile attack on their base in Jordan.
9: A ninth consecutive night of U.S. strikes hit Iran overnight. According to CENTCOM, military command centers, a variety of surveillance positions, missile and drone launching sites, along with other targets, were hit.
8: Fox's Trey Yangst, FBI Director Kash Patel with World Cup Day After Stats.
10: 5,000 personnel from the FBI, over 4,000 from the field, 800 from headquarters, and we had our 59 Homeland Security Task Forces, which are stood up by President Trump in the beginning of the administration.
8: And posting an individual deployed an incendiary device outside 26 Federal Plaza in Manhattan in custody, two minor injuries. 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
12: 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Good morning. It's Monday, July 20th. Up next, your local news and a check of the weather forecast. I'm Greg Paul, reporting for the Talk of the Quad Cities. KQ&A News brought to you this hour by Arizona Crown Center. A special district fee schedule is in place in Yavapai County for this fiscal year.
13: Last week, the Board of Supervisors approved the schedule for reimbursement of services provided by the county to special districts. This schedule doesn't exceed the actual cost for services provided. Deputy County Manager Marty Brennan told the board about the establishment process.
14: Pursuant to state statute, special districts have the option of contracting with the county for specific services. In order to accommodate those requests, the county is required to develop a fee schedule. And in order to develop a fee schedule, we now contract with a third-party vendor.
13: Yavapai County Supervisor Dee Jenkins explained why she supports this schedule, which affects such offices as assessor, attorney, development services, elections and voter registration, treasurer, and public works.
15: Many of the fees decreased. I'm satisfied with the new fee schedule and going forward with experts to develop these fees so that we don't charge more than what we absolutely are allowed by laws.
13: The finance director performs a set of calculations to capture the full value of the county's services. I'm Bill Monroe reporting.
12: 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Plan on delays if you'll be traveling in the Cherry Street area in Cottonwood.
16: A portion of the street near the intersection with 14th Street is closed to through traffic starting today and running through this Sunday. Access to 14th Street will be maintained at all times. Businesses on Cherry west of the intersection can be accessed using 12th Street. Businesses east of that intersection can be accessed using Main Street. City officials say this closure is necessary so crews can complete utility work for the San Cipriano apartments. Also in Cottonwood, the City Council meets at 5:30 tomorrow night to consider adoption of the final fiscal year 2027 budget and expenditure limitation. The proposed budget is over $151 million, up $21 million from last year. The meeting will be held in the council chambers on Riverfront Road. I'm Marty Myers reporting.
17: In KQ&A Sports, the Arizona Diamondbacks closed out their weekend series against the St. Louis Cardinals with an 8-7 win yesterday afternoon. The Diamondbacks start a three-game series with the Athletics at 6 tonight, and all the live action can be heard right here on KQ&A. The Northern Arizona Wranglers indoor football team lost against the Tucson Sugar Skulls 70-42 yesterday afternoon. The Wranglers close out the 2026 season on the road against the Vegas Nighthawks. Kickoff is at 6 this Saturday night. That's your news. I'm Greg Paul, reminding you to download the free AZ Hometown Radio mobile app and listen live to the Talk of the Quad Cities online at kqna.com.
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17: Your KQ&A weather forecast brought to you by Sally B's. For the Prescott area, thunderstorms today with a high temp of 84, cloudy tonight with a low of 65, and cloudy tomorrow, 80 for the high. In the Verde Valley, sun clouds with a high of 94 today. This evening, cloudy with an overnight low of 75, and thunderstorms on Tuesday with a high of 91. That's your forecast. I'm Greg Pohl for AM 1130 and 99.9 FM in Prescott, 95.5 FM in Prescott Valley and Cottonwood. 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
21: The Alex Marlowe Show. I'm glad you're here. We got a lot to get to today. The Iran war is kind of back on. 17 Americans now have died in that war. It's not a joke. We got a new prime minister in the UK. I'll tell you everything you need to know about Andy Burnham here in a little bit. But we'll start off with just a wish that you avoided Taco Bell over the weekend. I was really reflecting on that story about the virus that took place from Taco Bell, the Cyclospora parasite. And I had two observations that happened when I came off the show. First of all, who would have bet on the lettuce? Of all the things that would make you think you'd get sick of Taco Bell, would you bet it was the lettuce? And second of all, we learned that Taco Bell really is Mexican food because it was actually from Mexico. The farm was traced to the Taylor Farms de Mexico facility operation in Guanajuato, which is in central Mexico. That's where they were tracing the virus. So I hope all of you avoided the lettuce if you had to go to Taco Bell. And very interesting stuff that overwhelmed the country and was the top story. Aside from the lady named Ashley Webb, who's actually a man and looked a lot like Meatloaf. Like a lot of people were joking about that after the show. that she would do anything for love, even though he's a he. We actually have a emerging candidate in Vermont or in Maine. I always think Vermont because I always think Sanders. Maine, where we're going to get a Democrat nominee and has a lot of baggage on his own. I'll touch on that later in the show. But I want to mention some sports stuff to start off on a Monday. A huge sports weekend with the end of the World Cup. But there's some other things as well. But one thing that was noteworthy is that I found myself sort of lightly rooting against Spain in the World Cup. I don't care about sports ball. I admit, I was driving around and kind of listening to it in the car. I didn't really care about this. But really interesting because Spain, as a country and as a government, incredibly left-wing, incredibly anti-Trump. But that was not the vibe from the players that I saw. There was one player that wouldn't shake Trump's hand. Trump was there at the trophy presentation, and that went viral, but it was really the exception that proved the rule. This person named Ferran Torres, who was the Spanish player who scored the World Cup's final goal, so the only goal of the 1-0 match, he spoke a lot about his devout faith. He speaks in Spanish, so I'm not going to play the audio on the show, but that was really cool. See a guy talk about his faith, and now that informed him, and I think that that's very classy. You always love to see that sort of thing. And there's a lot of players doing the Trump dance as he was presenting the World Cup trophy. So this is just really cool thing that people, I think, love Trump. They see Trump, and I don't think they see all the hatred coming from the left-wing podcast space and think this is a guy that I really dislike. I think they see Trump, and they think that they still like him. He resonates with a lot of normal people, which is part of why he was able to win elections. And I think that just don't think that the media is necessarily a reflection of real life. And we hear about the political class in Spain being very anti-Trump. It doesn't mean the people are anti-Trump. And I thought that was very cool. That was a pleasant surprise. I was not expecting that. I was expecting more rioting, though, from France. And so we got a little bit. We didn't get nearly as much as I thought. Because remember, France, super civilized country. They riot when they win. They riot when they lose. So one of the things that was a couple noteworthy things about the World Cup, I did some data analysis here. Guess how many goals the Spanish team allowed in their 8 World Cup games? Guess how many total goals were scored against the Spanish team? 1 in 8 games. Does that suggest maybe the game is broken? They had 7 shutouts out of 8. They allowed 1 goal to Belgium, and that was it. Other than that, they would have given up no goals. So it is pretty dominant, though I did enjoy one of the commentators who was on whatever the feed was that I was watching on my television announced about, you know, 90 minutes into the final match against Argentina that Spain was dominating the game. So it was a dominant performance by Spain. And I looked up at the score, and it was 0-0. So this is the sort of thing that is just very remote for me. It's not that accessible as a American sports watcher to see a game where a team could be dominating and the score was still 0-0. And I thought that's absolutely perfect. I know the analysis, they hit more shots on goal or whatever, but it was, I thought that was truly awesome that it was a 0-0 game where one team was dominating. But congrats to Spain. Couldn't have happened to better people. So other sports stuff that was interesting over the weekend, the one that really was, I think, completely fascinating was we have a new all-time mile record. Josh Kerr, a Brit, or is he Scottish? We'll figure this out. Sean, you can fact check me on this because you're my authority on this stuff. But a 3:42:66 milliseconds. So breaking the 27-year-old record from Hisham El Gourouj, which is a Moroccan guy who was my best friend in high school, was a competitive runner. So a lot of El Gourouj talk going on. An impossible record could never be broken. Well, a guy named Josh Kerr broke it, which is just truly sensational. Just to give you the math on a 3:42 mile, first of all, it's the I run and I am pretty fast and I'm pretty competitive with it. Like when I do the I subscribe to a running app and I'm in like the top 2 or 3% on the running speed. And the highest I've tried to sustain for a minute over the last several years is 15 miles an hour, which I can sustain for about exactly 1 minute. This means he's running over 16 miles an hour for 4 straight minutes without a break. It is truly, you cannot comprehend how a human body can do this sort of thing. And the fact that there was a record, given the training, given the nutrition, given the data analysis and the AI that people can do, given the shoes, which are so much better and so bouncy and cushy now, that this record still stood for 30 years is truly unbelievable. And then the guy broke it. This guy, Josh Kerr, what it took to do it was truly an inspirational human story. First of all, he lived in Albuquerque, so he lived at altitude. So if you ever go to altitude, and I felt it over the weekend, I was in the mountains with my parents, you walk up a couple of flights of stairs at altitude and you're huffing and puffing. This guy didn't just train at altitude, he lived at altitude. So he gave himself an environment where whenever he went back down to sea level, that was like a break. It was a breather for him. So all year round, training at altitude. He also created these altitude chambers. He lived this sort of monastic lifestyle that involved extremely clean diet, no alcohol, a rigorous recovery, rigorous routine. He created a altitude chamber in his bedroom that simulated being at 8,000 feet, which is higher than the 5,200 feet where he would live. All of this was just rigorous napping, cold plunges, sauna, strength training, just completely monitored nonstop, all because he wanted to shave off half a second on the world record mile time. And what he did is he promised he was going to do it at exactly this venue at exactly this day, and he did it in advance, which really adds to the mystique around it, because it wasn't just some sort of luck. It wasn't just that there was a guy who was super fast behind him. Forgive me for not knowing his name, but a guy, another super fast time behind him. He wasn't just pushed by other people in the field. This was clear visualization, extreme mental discipline, extreme physical discipline. And you add that with someone who is obviously very physically gifted, mentally determined. But it's very inspiring to see this, because there are so many things that you would think are impossible. And it's just something that is just not the case. Sometimes impossible is something that is just a matter of discipline. And if you want to see yourself achieve at a high level, sometimes it just takes you minimizing distractions, high consistency, high commitment, and you can get success. Now, this is obviously extreme. I would imagine, I don't know if he has a family, but I imagine they're not thrilled with him if he has to live like this. Probably very oppressive to the people around you. But it is amazing to see someone check in on a goal, to complete a goal, and to be singularly determined to completing a task. And the other thing is, which I highly recommend in the self-help portion of the show today, setting something out in front of you and saying, I'm going to do that at this date, really focuses the mind. This is something that we've done at Breitbart forever, which is we will artificially give ourselves deadlines on things. We'll create dates out of thin air and say, we are doing X, Y, or Z by this time. And that does get you to complete the goal. He announced he's going to do it on this race, on this day, and he did it. And it's something that stood for 30 years, and he did everything in his power to do that. So I just find that to be an unbelievable exercise, not just in human physical achievement, but a mental, philosophical achievement as well. And I think a big shout out. So, and it's very cool to see a Scottish, by the way. So I did a Scottish middle distance runner. Good for the Scots. It's a, look, Josh Kerr, a monastic lifestyle, intense training, intense focus, proving the impossible is possible. I think that's very cool. All right, I got more culture content coming up today before I get into the politics, but we'll be right back. I'll take a quick break here. This is the Alex Marlowe Show, and I'm glad you're here.

0: 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Silver has fallen even further. 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
10: The other big news item of the weekend that is apolitical, or is it apolitical, is the movie The Odyssey came out. I did not go to see it. I'm not boycotting. I talked about this with my friend Andrew Colbert and the Charlie Kirk Show on, I think it was Friday. We had this conversation where, or it was Thursday, where the thought was, are we going to go see it or are we going to boycott it because of obvious trolling being done to conservatives where they're casting the trans individual, the female Ellen Page, as a male warrior. They're casting a black woman as the Greek Helen of Troy. They're doing all sorts of woke stuff, including very cringy promotion. I've got a cut of the Odyssey cast doing some sort of a rap promo, and you'll miss if you're just listening, as I tend to do. I tend to just listen. I try to make the show audio-centric, but this is a visual. You're going to want to see this. Play cut six, please, guys.
11: Odysseus.
12: Telemachus.
13: Penelope.
14: Antinous.
11: Odysseus.
12: Athena.
11: Telemachus.
12: Calypso.
11: Penelope.
14: Menelaus.
12: And Helen of Troy.
11: Odyssey.
12: Odyssey.
13: After the Iliad.
14: Hit the nose.
12: Won the war.
15: Yeah, I'm serious.
11: Odyssey.
12: Odyssey.
11: Itching for Ithaca.
12: Get past the Peloponnesian Peninsula.
11: Odyssey.
12: Odyssey.
13: Mediterranean.
14: Psych out of Cyclops.
12: And crater his cranium.
15: Circeus.
11: Cursing the
12: men into bacon bits.
11: Gotta go.
12: On the road.
13: Head to where Hades is.
11: Odysseus.
12: Athena.
13: Telemachus.
12: Calypso.
10: Okay, we can't
11: Menelaus.
10: And I wish you all could see Sean's face. He looks like he is in agony. He looks like someone has asked him to undergo experimental surgery, like, while he does the board for the show. It's so irritating, and it is every celebrity you've ever seen is in this, and they're doing this stupid rap, and it started dawning on me, and I closed the show on Friday. You can listen back to the show, the last segment. I said, I got a feeling that this cringe-inducing marketing is going to work. It's going to get people talking, interested. They're going to check it out of morbid curiosity, what's going on. And the movie just did just total barn burner box office. So it's probably going to make $1 billion. I don't know if it'll be Christopher Nolan's biggest movie. So there is a contrarian take to this, but I don't have it. I did think it was going to work. Ultimately, I thought the annoying advertisements were going to work. And people want to see Christopher Nolan movies, and they're curious about all this stuff. But man, what a troll. I'm glad I feel like I didn't get rolled on this, that my official prediction was it would do well. I did not think that this was going to kill the box office. But man, they really did not miss an opportunity to try to annoy as many people as they could in the run-up. But if you liked it, email me, aloha@alexmarlow.com. I did not get around to seeing it. I'm not boycotting. I'm interested in seeing it. I kind of wish I got around to it. But I got four little kids, so I don't do a lot of there's not a lot of movies in the theater time for me, particularly things that are pushing 3 hours. I did want to share that. There is another cut of Christopher Nolan that I grabbed, because this is just the floodgates are now open to politicize stuff, because we're seeing a lot of people who would like movies to be woke to take advantage here. This is something that I saw in, I think it was Vanity Fair, the headline: The Odyssey's epic box office haul breaks the go woke, go broke myth. And we want this to happen, because the more woke movies are, the more we learn about how Hollywood behaves. And I think the more the public moves on from, I think, the old way, or at least the way things have done over the last 20 years, where we've increasingly got woke entertainment. I think that's all going to go away when all of this hurts Hollywood, if we are focusing on the wokeness instead of on the quality of the storytelling, instead of on the quality of the product, instead of excellence, we're focusing on representation. And I do feel like that this is an exception to the rule, because Christopher Nolan, he's the only person who can make a movie for the intellectual types and for the general movie populace. He's the only person who's out there who is reaching both audiences. It's the general moviegoers who want popcorn entertainment, and the people who are smart and want to be intellectually stimulated when they go to the movies. He's the only one who's doing that at a grand scale. He's the only one who's making auteur movies now with a big studio budget. There's just no one else doing it. He's the exception. So if Hollywood's takeaway from this is that, go woke, go broke is over, we're going to start making woke movies, good, fine, let him do it. But here is a cut of Christopher Nolan, cut 12. I did not like this one. Go ahead.
14: The golden rule, the idea that, you know, treat others as you would be treated, and that being the glue that binds society together. The more I thought about it, the more that became important to the project, because the more you realize that, yeah, back then, leaving the house for more than, you know, a day or two, you're by definition throwing yourself at the mercy of strangers. Mm-hmm. And society can only function with respect for strangers. The more you look at it, the more we talked about it, the more we started bringing the project together, the more you realize nothing's changed. We're just as dependent on that. Nothing's changed in that regard. And so it's a point of connection with this text of 3,000 years ago that isn't just a great adventure story, but it's also a kind of ethical and moral foundation.
10: So not only is the movie about xenophobia, it's about not hating outsiders, but it's actually, that's what Homer meant 3,000 years ago. He was writing this about xenophobia. It's just interesting because I didn't think he was a woke guy. I thought he was one of us politically. I mean, maybe I was wrong about this. I thought a lot of his movies were kind of conservative coded, and maybe he's just pandering to the Academy, trying to win some more awards. But that's the suggestion. I don't even know if that's true, but it certainly is irritating to hear that stuff. The whole point of the Odyssey is about xenophobia and how we all hate outsiders. So there you go. I hope you like the movie, though, if you went to see it. I probably will.
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26: 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I'm Marie Hart.
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5: Say micro and let the savings begin.
10: Yeah, sometimes when you're away for a weekend, you can reflect on some of the stuff that came up during the week. And there's a lot of conversation last week about President Trump's speech trying to get the SAVE Act passed, identifying all sorts of voter vulnerabilities in our elections. And hopefully he'll get some, hopefully that speech will yield some fruit. But one of the things that did pop up over the weekend is now the face of the voter ID fight is now Olive Garden. That's right, home of the yummy breadsticks and bottomless salad. Olive Garden is now the face of the voter ID fight because the restaurant has a policy that if should you choose to participate in the never-ending pasta pass, I just want to tell you, for your nutrition, I don't recommend the never-ending pasta pass. I don't think, do you think Josh Kerr ever got the never-ending pasta pass? He probably did have a high-carb diet. He's probably running so much. But if you would like to have the never-ending pasta pass, there's one thing that you're going to need if you want to collect your fettuccine Alfredo. It's an ID. You need to have an ID to get the pasta at Olive Garden, but not to vote in American elections, which is just unbelievable stuff and a great point why if Trump could somehow get Republicans to back off of their religious allegiance to the filibuster, which is what it is. It's a religion. They have the religion of the filibuster. They don't really know why there's some rule where certain things you get 50 votes and certain things are 60 votes. They couldn't tell you why some, which one way or the other. They just tell that we must have the filibuster because I believe this is an article of faith. That's what it is. So apparently, though, it's more important for them to have allegiance to the filibuster on a religious level than for us to have IDs at the polls, even though you need an ID to get the arrabbiata, penne arrabbiata, endlessly at the Olive Garden. So pretty awesome. All right, we got a new prime minister, socialist Andy Burnham. He is a socialist. So the socialism on the rise. We'll have some socialist content. He looks kind of like a caricature of a British politician. Does look like someone out of central casting, as Trump might say. He's announced a 10-year plan, which it was not lost on the Breitbart London editors that this was something that you would see a lot in Marxist countries where they would announce 10-year plans. 10-year plans are perfect because he's not going to be the prime minister in 10 years. So if things don't come to fruition, then he's not really going to be held accountable to it. But it just sounds like it's going to be a big focus on homelessness is his top priority, which, again, this usually is an excuse to pump NGOs full of money, which builds a voter base, it builds an activist base, and it builds a lot of jobs in for people who become loyal to you. He wants to nationalize a lot of industries. He wants to try all sorts of leftist economics that have been they go in and out of style, certainly in style for people out of power here in the United States. And what's noteworthy here is he's not had to face an election thus far. It's been totally an elevated intra-party, and he's never had to defend a platform in order to get elected, which is partially why I think this is the seventh prime minister in 10 years in the UK. I think a lot of it is that these people get put into power, and their ideas have not been battle-tested by the public. So Trump has already called on him to ramp up defense spending. I think that's good. He's got the fact that UK is in an energy crisis in mind. They're not doing a good job trying to get energy because they refuse to get any sort of energy that is under the ground for them because they want to have net zero. So talk about religiosity in politics. They have an allegiance to wind. They believe that the new technology of wind, which has been around 1,000 years, the cutting edge, that's what's going to save them economically and in terms of their energy. In the meantime, they don't have functional air conditioning when it gets hot, but they think the wind is going to help them. A lot of irony in there. So it's noteworthy because we've got so many problems in that country, be it the Asian, we'll say, rape gangs, really Pakistani Muslims who are doing that, which is finally coming to light. Interpol put out a story over the weekend suggesting that the biggest threat to Europe right now is Islamism, still the biggest threat, both culturally and in terms of violence. And then you've got the fact that their economy is kind of stuttering along. And then they're going to focus on all the green stuff. It looks like a big step backwards. They're going to build a big left-wing apparatus, and they're going to focus on wind energy, things like that. So he says he wants to reindustrialize Britain. That doesn't sound like a horrible idea, but it's going to be through the state. It's not going to be through liberalization, through markets. It's going to be through the state funding it, and that all just becomes a grift in the long run. So let's see how he does, but Nigel Farage vocalized a lot of skepticism already, waiting in the wings. He's argued that Burnham lacks a popular mandate since he wasn't elected, echoing the point I just made. I think it was really important. So he's being portrayed as a political chameleon by his critics. So someone who's basically adapting to what is trendy in the moment, and it just doesn't really work. Trump wants to drill, baby, drill. So he's told him he needs to drill. I like that. Adds a little more color to my description. So we'll see how that goes, and we wish him the best because we would like for the UK to do well. All right, next thing, Iran updates. The war goes on. The United States bombing for the 8th and 9th consecutive nights over the weekend, targeting Iranian military targets, command centers, air defenses, coastal surveillance, drone sites. All that is bittersweet. I think it's the right move from President Trump, but I think his efforts to try to get out of the war in the early summer, I think they were well-intentioned, but unrealistic that they were going to succeed. We did see more casualty. U.S. service death members reached 16 and 17, and that is not a good thing. One of the things that I'm curious about, I'll be drilling into this, but a service member died on Saturday during a controlled detonation of a downed Iranian drone. So if it was a controlled detonation, why did an American get killed? In fact, two Americans got killed, and one is missing. Four others got hospitalized. I'm wondering if there's some sort of human error involved in that. So we will see and we'll investigate. And I do not have names available, or else I would honor those who gave their life trying to protect Americans and try to protect the entire world from the prospect of a nuclear Iran. So Iran fired missiles towards Jordan. Some of them were intercepted. No reported casualties. As I keep saying over and over again, whenever Iran retaliates, they do retaliate weakly. It does weakly with an A. It does not mean also weakly with an E, probably, but weakly with an A in this case. Their responses to the United States always very lame, but they do have enough rockets still to give you the impression the war is not completely over. And it seems like very cheaply they're able to keep that straight somewhat under their control. And it's just going to take a robust effort for us to try to finally vanquish that regime. I will say, I am hosting for Hugh Hewitt the next 2 days, so 3 additional hours of Marlowe content. I will take my interviews from it and do my best, thanks to the production crew, to put those out on podcast feeds. But if you are a Hugh Hewitt listener, I'll be in for him. And that's 3 hours, so it's great. I am slated to talk to Tom Cotton today. I will ask him about this stuff, about what victory actually looks like. Cotton and I get along very well. He's more hawkish than I am, but always he knows how to, I think, message to my audience a little more skeptical of foreign interventions. So I will ask him specifically about this. The price of oil has gone up. Brent crude is up 3% now to $91 a barrel as we're recording this morning. And I will say that that is still not that high. But it's $4 gas is generally seen as a very negative political a political talking point for the party out of power. Trump is conscious of this, and I think that is why he wanted to get the war wrapped up in the early summer versus letting this thing drag out into the fall and into election season. But I think he's seen that is way more important that we finish off the Iranian foe and do so with minimal American casualties. No doubt we would sustain tons and tons and tons of casualties should we go into a ground war. So I think he would like to avoid that still. And I still like his strategy. It is just tough. And it's tough to beat very entrenched, very, I would say, not just theocratic, but not just autocratic, but people who are ideologically very committed to their cause, as Iran is. These are not easy. They're not easy to beat. They're not easy to beat, and we're going through it right now. All right, so more updates throughout the day at Breitbart.com, give you all the latest, but the war is just not slowing down, and it's going to be these skirmishes back and forth, particularly over the weekend. There's no sign this thing's going to wrap up anytime soon, and I think it's just going to be one of those things that goes from the very top of the front page, the very lead block in the radio show. It's going to get pushed down the list of priorities, but it's still going to be there latent for a little while. So credit to President Trump, though, for not backing out when it would not have been the most opportune moment. That takes some political bravery, and hopefully he gets rewarded on it over time. One thing that is also really awesome, and this faded also over the weekend, but I love that Trump did this, another international story. Canada failing to control its wildfires, destroying the air quality throughout much of the east of our country. I'm talking D.C., I'm talking New Jersey, I'm talking much of our northeast, suffering from Canada not being able to do control burns, not being able to stop their fires. And this is not the first time this has happened. We've been around the block before. And Trump really seized in the moment to put a lot of pressure on China. I've got some audio. Let's play cut 8, please.
0: I told them, I mean, you got to stop these fires from coming in and, you know, poisoning our air. Our air has been poisoned. I have a good relationship with Mark Carney, but, you know, we got to stop the fires up there. If we can help them, we'll help them. But maybe they should pay us some damages or something, or we should do some tariffs. But it was terrible. I mean, you had businesses closing.
10: Yeah, and he ended up liking this idea. I just love how he thinks, because he's brainstorming, should we do tariffs here? And then he did. He came out with a truth bomb saying we're in tariff Canada if they're going to do this. He is the perfect leader, perfect role model. And this is the sort of thing I recommend this in your household. If you're a parent, I recommend this if you're a boss or a supervisor. He speaks kindly and carries a big stick. That sometimes he does the attacks to get attention, but he's speaking very reasonably that you guys are poisoning our country, and so we're going to have a consequence for you. And this is always the one that freaks out my kids the most. They're definitely in a phase now where they try to get me to yell before they do stuff. They don't like to do things the first time. They don't like to do things the second time. They only like to do stuff when I break out the dada voice. Then they know I mean business. But I'll tell you, the thing that gets them the most scared is when I politely walk over to them and they know they've done something wrong and say, you know you're getting a tariff now. You're getting a tariff. I'm going to have to tariff you. There's nothing I can do. You know you're the best children, but I have to tariff you right now. And that's when that happens, you can see the fear go into their eyes because they know I'm about to do something that they really don't like. They don't care about the yelling sometimes because that's attention. They'd rather positive attention than negative attention. But what they really don't like is no park, no play place, no candy, no movie. That's what they don't want to have taken away from them. They don't want to lose the treat. And so, Canada, you're getting a tariff. I hope he does it. I hope he follows through on it. So, because it is only Trump who would do this. Just picture these moments. And this is a very important point as we continue to be in this moment conservative infighting. We're all fighting amongst ourselves. There's, you know, Candace Owens going after Erica Kirk and Ben Shapiro going after every single person he possibly can. And all these people in the conservative movement who are now just talking amongst ourselves and fighting amongst ourselves. Megyn Kelly hates Israel all of a sudden. All these things that are going on, and how Trump clearly sees the bad guys. Ron's the bad guys. Left's the bad guys. Sees opportunities to take on woke Canada. The left is not bad about this stuff. They're having their own civil war now. So maybe this will change. But they've been very smart about eventually everyone coalesces, comes back together. Trump is a very, he's a leading light in this stuff. And I like to trust Trump on where to dedicate your figurative fire on a given day. Does a great job at this. And I like that he moves quickly to try to have consequences for the bad guys. This is something that you would never see from a Joe Biden or Kamala Harris. They'd equivocate for a very long time and do nothing. We'll be right back.
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10: Evan Shaw McConnell, Roger Wicker Jr., Rick Locke, Garrett Sholley, Matt Zibel, Ricky Lopez, Misty Callahan, John Cassio, and Daniel West all pitch in and do a very nice job helping out on the show. Maine seems like they're consolidating around not our friend Ashley Webb, so I don't know if we'll bother with putting the invite out to come on the show, because it'll just look mean if he doesn't get the nomination. The linebacker who will do anything for love, a.k.a. looks exactly like Meatloaf, and just wants to use the bathroom, doesn't look like he's going to make it. Troy Jackson, a longtime Maine Democrat state senator, seems like he's getting the consolidation behind him, though he has been accused of a mortgage fraud, so that he bought a home, and apparently he got a loan that he shouldn't have gotten. So I'll give you some more detail on that, plus more about that race on tomorrow's show. But I'm putting that out there that it continues to be a headache, and this is why maybe Plattner was their best candidate. So we got that going on. And I'll tell you, it just leaves the socialists in a very odd spot, because they've got a lot of limelight on them. They got a lot of heat very quickly. And I don't know if they're handling it particularly well. AOC, Alexandria Ocasio-Cortez, perhaps presidential candidate, who was asked over the weekend, is she running? She says she's not ruling it out. She has now dropped a new accent. This is her in a rally in Detroit. Let's play this one. Let's cut 9, please.
11: And we need a firewall against an administration that is hell-bent on tearing down in 4 years what it took this country 250 years to build.
10: It's just the cadence is just odd. It's so performative. The question is, does anyone care about the performative nature of it? Abdul El-Sayed is the person who she's campaigning for at this time, who there's a lot of photos of the people who are supporting this guy. It is all mostly white liberals, a lot of them older, a lot of them with masks on, and that's who his main constituency is. He doesn't really seem to stand for a lot. He's a socialist who makes tons of money. Doesn't seem to do any extra charity. He's very camera savvy, loves being in front of the camera. He put out a campaign ad I won't play for you, but him doing recreational rock climbing, which was very silly, but also sort of a troll. And he seems to stay in good shape, seems to have fun, and that matters. Like, fun counts. That's an advantage we've had lately, but stands for a lot of things that are, I think, not helpful to our country and probably not that popular. I got some cuts of him. Cut 15, please, guys.
12: A country that was built on the accommodation of slavery. A country where for most of that 250 years, women struggled to have any participation in our system.

0: country that even after we abolish slavery, we still contend with the legacy of Jim Crow and segregation and structural racism even today.
1: Pause. So this is just like an AI spit out a speech to win a Democrat primary. Self-flagellate over slavery, even though we abolished it, you know, over 250 years ago. Talk about oppression of women, even though you're a literal Muslim, the most oppressive religion towards women in the world. You're a part of that religion. Does he disavow the way Muslims treat women in general? And just keep pointing out all the horrible parts about this country and try to dismantle it. That's what they're trying to do. They're trying to get us to submit. Cut 16, please.
0: ICE has nothing to do with immigration. ICE has nothing to do with the southern border. ICE is about normalizing paramilitary force on our streets. ICE is about weaponizing the idea of immigration against the Constitution itself.
1: Hold on. ICE is about the idea of weaponizing the idea of immigration against the Constitution itself. This is the stuff you say. This is where I used to love when Prager would do this, where you don't just have to watch the speech, you got to read it too. Because if you read this, you would think that this is the worst version of a undergraduate level political science student writing a paper that would probably get an A if you went to Berkeley like I did, but probably deserves an F. Awesome. So ICE has nothing to do with immigration. Immigration and customs enforcement, they don't want us to be able to enforce our immigration laws. And that's why Trump wants the SAVE Act. That's why he wants the Save America Act. Because their viewpoint, the establishment of the Democrat Party and the insurgency, because remember, the establishment will not stand up to these types of ideas. All of them believe that enforcing our immigration and custom laws is actually going back to Jim Crow and slavery. It's not protecting our national sovereignty. It's not about the fact that America is entitled to have a border for our own safety, to preserve our own culture, to preserve the American worker, to try to make sure that Americans have access to jobs and live in safe communities. That's not what it's about. It's actually about a paramilitary force from the fascist Donald Trump, who, by the way, just last week paid a woman who falsely accused him of sex crimes a bunch of money just to get her to go away. The ultimate fascist. We'll be right back. We'll be back tomorrow. Go in peace, to love and serve the Lord.
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11: News. I'm Chris Foster. A man's arrested outside a federal building in New York City.
12: New York City police say he set a fire, ignited fireworks, and waved a gun, but did not release the man's name or give a motive. 26 Federal Plaza houses ICE, the FBI's New York field office, and U.S. Citizenship and Immigration Services. Fire department officials say three people suffered minor injuries, with one person taken to a hospital.
11: Fox's Tanya J. Powers in New York. Andy Burnham's the new British Prime Minister.
13: We will make this moment a circuit breaker for Britain, bringing forward the biggest changes in the last 40 years.
11: Keir Starmer resigned as Prime Minister today. Former Maine State Senate President Troy Jackson's on track to replace Graham Plattner as the Democratic Party's U.S. Senate nominee, the overwhelming favorite of county delegates elected to vote in a convention coming up in Bangor on Saturday. 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
8: 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Good morning. It's Monday, July 20th. Up next, your local news and a check of the weather forecast. I'm Greg Paul, reporting for the Talk of the Quad Cities. 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Work will be getting started on road improvement projects in Yavapai County.
15: The Board of Supervisors has approved a more than $3 million contract with Earth Resources Corporation for the Fall Chip Seal Fiscal Year 2027 project. Supervisor Nikki Check thanked Assistant Public Works Director Chris Steele for his department moving this project forward.
16: So thank you so much for your work.
15: Earth Resources has also been awarded more than $892,000 contract for the annual overlay fiscal year 2027 project. Steele described what this work entails.
17: This project includes installing a 2-inch asphalt overlay on four roads: Little Ranch Road in Paulden, Maricopa Drive in Mountain Club, Diamond Drive in Diamond Valley, and Terra Springs Road in Black Canyon City. We put this out to bid to the contracting community, and we received two bids back. They were fairly close together.
15: A notice to proceed on this project is expected on July 27th. Construction should be completed by October 1st. I'm Bill Monroe reporting.
8: A stretch of Oak Creek has been closed, but it's not due to the 27,000-acre pocket fire. The portion between Call of the Canyon, West Fork, and Sedona has been temporarily shut down to the public due to hazardous conditions resulting from floodwaters following the weekend's monsoon storms. 100 feet of forest land on either side of Oak Creek and area recreation sites are closed to public use. Free measles vaccine clinics are being offered today and tomorrow.
18: Anyone who hasn't received two doses of the measles, mumps, and rubella vaccine should attend. Others who should attend include adults who are unsure of their vaccination status and children ages 1 year and older who need their first or second dose.
19: 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I'm Marty Myers reporting.
20: In KQ&A Sports, the Arizona Diamondbacks closed out their weekend series against the St. Louis Cardinals with an 8-7 win yesterday afternoon. The Diamondbacks start a three-game series with the Athletics at 6 tonight, and all the live action can be heard right here on KQ&A. The Northern Arizona Wranglers indoor football team lost against the Tucson Sugar Skulls 70-42 yesterday afternoon. The Wranglers close out the 2026 season on the road against the Vegas Nighthawks. Kickoff is at 6 this Saturday night. That's your news. 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
20: 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For the Prescott area, thunderstorms today with a high temp of 84, cloudy tonight with a low of 65, and cloudy tomorrow, 80 for the high. In the Verde Valley, sun clouds with a high of 94 today. This evening, cloudy with an overnight low of 75, and thunderstorms on Tuesday with a high of 91. That's your forecast. I'm Greg Pohl for AM 1130 and 99.9 FM in Prescott, 95.5 FM in Prescott Valley and Cottonwood. 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
23: Speech, Western civilization, and delivering common sense for the American people. 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
24: War escalating in Iran, but is there a glimmer of hope for a resumption of peace talks, or are we in for a prolonged conflict? We'll discuss on the show today. Vice President J.D. Vance and his wife, Usha, have welcomed their new baby into the world, Alec Neil Vance. Now, J.D. is the first vice president to have a child born in office since Schuyler Colfax in 1870. And how fast do you think you can run 1 mile? Well, maybe it depends on what's chasing you. You won't believe the speed of the new world record holder, and we'll tell you about that in just a moment. Today is Monday, July the 21st. We broadcast live today from the heart of Middle America, Louisville, Kentucky. On this day, an easy call for the day, July 20th, 1969, the day that America did something that no civilization in human history had ever done. We landed on the moon. Now, just 8 years earlier, President Kennedy had challenged the nation to go do that, not because it was easy, he said, but because it was hard. And on this day, nearly 650 million people gathered around their televisions to watch Neil Armstrong and Buzz Aldrin fulfill that promise. Now, Armstrong would become the first human being to set foot on another world. The lunar module touched down in the Sea of Tranquility after a tense descent that left only seconds of fuel remaining. And then came one of the most iconic moments in the history of our country, and indeed, the history of the world. Cut five.
25: Very, very fine grained as you get close to it. It's almost like a powder. Ground mass is very fine. limb. He'll step off the limb. It's one small step for man, one giant leap for mankind. Oh, that looks beautiful to me, anyway. It has a stark beauty all its own.
24: I want you to understand what a great country in which you live. America left footprints on the moon in 1969. They still don't have air conditioning over in Europe today. So today's history lesson is a reminder that freedom, ingenuity, and a little American audacity can often accomplish the impossible. Speaking of great feats, and this is a credit to our European brothers and sisters, a Scotsman, Josh Kerr, has run the fastest mile in human history, did it this weekend. I want you to take a listen and a look at this. Cut number four.
0: Josh, world record ahead of you. 3:43.19, don't forget. Here he goes. I think he's going to do it. Keep going, Josh. Keep going, Josh. It's a world record. Get him.
24: Do you understand how fast this man was running? He ran a mile in 3 minutes, 42.66 seconds. That is an average speed of 16.2 miles per hour. He ran over 16 miles per hour for 3 minutes and 42 seconds. Now, next time you're at the gym, if your treadmill goes that high, I want you to try running 16 miles an hour for 10 seconds and let us know how that goes for you. Congratulations to Josh Kerr breaking the 27-year record for the fastest mile. 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And I hope you will soon be sharing your story of Relief Factor with us. More news, in fact, more sports news. The World Cup came to an end last night. Spain defeated Argentina 1-0. It took them 105 minutes. To score one single time. Now, to my eye, the best thing about this tournament is that all of these people from around the world came to the United States, and they realized after traveling around what a great country that we live in. They hear nothing but negativity from the left about America. And yet, when you come here and you experience it, you realize that, yep, we do, in fact, live in the greatest country on the face of the earth. So the World Cup is over. You all can go back to not caring about soccer for another 4 years. Reviewing the weekend's political news, it appears the Democrats in Maine have just about completed their anti-democratic coup to find a new Senate candidate up there. It appears that Troy Jackson has the support necessary to lock up the Democratic nomination. Now, I want you to remember, Democrats in Maine actually voted for Graham Plattner. Wasn't even close in their party primary. And then the party forced him to drop out of the race when his poll numbers began to drop. Jackson, like Plattner before him, pretends to be a working-class Mainer, but in fact is simply a creature, a creation of politics. Seems to me Susan Collins remains in a strong position to retain her seat up there in Maine. Over in Michigan, the Democratic primary between Abdul Al-Sayed and Haley Stevens is getting chippy. August 4th is Election Day to see which of these Democrats will run against the Republican there, Mike Rogers. This is a Senate race. Bernie Sanders and AOC rallied for Al-Sayed this weekend. This race is another example where Democrats are being overtaken by socialist Marxist radicals. I explained and debated this issue on CNN Sunday morning. Now, the other voice you'll hear in this clip is a former communications staffer for AOC. Take a listen to Cut 6.
1: I think to boil this down to just insurgent versus establishment overlooks what many of these people are running on. They're simply beyond insurgency here. I mean, you've got people out there winning primaries that want to abolish borders, abolish ICE, abolish prisons, abolish the police, abolish the United States Senate. This is well outside the bounds of normal political discourse, and it's all happening in the Democratic Party. I don't think the Democratic Party leadership understands. They've already been overwhelmed, and it's just a matter of time before these views become the mainstream platform, and that's what they're going to end up running on in 2028 as well.
2: Oh, I said, put privatized Social Security, mm-hmm. put that in the stock market and see how it does if it crashes.
1: Would have done great if they'd done it back in 05.
2: Yeah, until it doesn't, right? Until it doesn't, which is what happened in the 1930s when people were struggling. And I think that's what we're seeing right now is a moment sort of like we had in the 1930s in America where people are tired of the way things are going for them, and we're going to see a transformation in the way our politics is done, and hopefully we'll see a Democrat.
1: I agree, the anti-Israel, the anti-Jewish rhetoric, it does remind me of the 1930s. I couldn't agree with you more.
2: There is no question that the anti-fascism is also rising, and the fascists were on our shore back then. And what we're committed to now is fighting what? Socialists? I mean, the idea of having health care that everyone
1: communist,
2: can...
1: socialist, very antithetical
2: the
1: to the American
2: system. Are they same or are they different? Because I think socialism, TVA, where I'm from, East Tennessee, was built by socialism. The TVA was built by it. Oak Ridge was built by it. Factories were built by it. Alcoa
1: built by socialism?
2: America, absolutely. Government workers, 90% of the people that built those
1: having
2: dams.
1: Having a government is not the same as having socialism.
2: Well, so if it's not the government doing the work and the government building things for the people and then keeping ownership of it, if that's not what socialism is, then what is it? You tell me. If it's not direct employees building the
1: new subway. You're saying any level of or any amount
2: of
1: government is socialism.
2: Are. I think your guys are, actually.
1: We're not
2: the ones that label all this stuff.
1: You have a whole faction of your party called Democratic Socialists of America who are running on things well beyond basic government services. They're running on absolute and total radical anarchy that is antithetical to the American
3: system. Let me just ask you, let's not take the most extreme members of the DSA area and talking about no borders, no jails, et cetera.
1: You can't have this conversation without talking about, you wanted to exclude the extreme positions. The extreme positions are becoming the mainstream positions, including this anti-Israel, anti-Jewish rhetoric, which has infected all of these primaries out there.
24: I was today years old when I found out that socialism apparently built the state of Tennessee. You see what I have to deal with on a regular basis. We have a great show lined up for you today. We have legendary college basketball coach Bruce Pearl coming by. We're going to talk about some of this anti-Semitism that's going on out there, some recent examples of it, so much hateful rhetoric out there. Bruce Pearl's a great voice on this. He'll be here. We have former NFL kicker and Arizona congressional candidate Jay Feely joining us to talk about his race in just a few minutes. We have the Arizona primary, in fact, coming up on Tuesday. Have you heard the audio and seen the video of Alexandria Ocasio-Cortez slipping into her black Southern preacher accent while speaking to African-American voters in the South? Well, if you haven't heard that, you're not going to want to miss that. Plus, we'll have all the breaking news as it happens for you today. And again, as we mentioned at the top of the show, congratulations to Vice President J.D. Vance and Usha for welcoming Alec Neil Vance into this world. God bless the Vance family and their newest little blessing. We take a break. We come back after this. It's Scott Jennings on Salem. 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
24: Monday, July the 20th. Thanks for listening to Common Sense for the American People. Quick headline for you. This happened right before we went on the air. There was a, I don't know what else to call it, a terrorist of some kind in New York City threw some sort of an incendiary explosive device at FBI headquarters in New York City. I don't know if we have the B-roll of that. We can pop up on the screen. But the FBI, they called it an incendiary device. If you watch the footage of it, you can actually see it. It kind of explodes. No one was injured. A suspect is being held. We don't know much about the suspect. I think it's called 26 Federal. This is where the FBI is, and so we'll find out who did it, but it looks like a terrorist attack against the FBI headquarters, at least the front door area there in New York City. We'll keep an eye on that. You know, I was off the air last week when President Trump gave his address to the nation outlining what he called grave threats to our nation's election system. I did, however, I was on a plane while I was doing it, but I did, however, get a chance to watch the president's address. Now, there were a lot of predictions about what he was going to say from the left, and of course, none of that came to fruition. The president, in my opinion, gave a very measured and sober and evidence-based speech about an issue that he cares about a lot. Are our nation's elections secure? Now, you can disagree with him that this is a major problem, or you could agree, but what you can't deny is that the president laid out, with evidence supported by reports and data and information gathered by the U.S. government, that in fact there are foreign efforts to influence our elections. There are foreign efforts to possibly meddle around with our systems, and this is something that we should be worried about. You know, it's interesting. Democrats used to be worried about this. I remember back after 2016, 80 or 90% of all news covered in America was about supposedly Russia stealing the 2016 election. At a minimum, it was about Russia meddling in the election. And Democrats now, a vast majority of Democrats, because of all that news coverage, believe that, in fact, Russia and Donald Trump worked together to steal the 2016 election. That's not my assertion. That's backed up in the polling. You can find it in the polling. Democrats take it as an article of faith that a foreign hostile power meddled in and stole the election. So we used to believe that covering this was a good idea, that guarding against it was a good idea. Well, the president lays out all this information the other night. He had the speech. Only one network covered it. It was Fox News. Carried it live, I should say. The coverage of it was scant, and it kind of came and went. But there is evidence that China is trying to mess around in our elections. And there is also the memory hole where all the Democrat commentary on this has gone. Because back in the day, when Democrats were worried about foreign meddling and foreign interference in our elections, they had crazy ideas about what to do about it. Crazy ideas. I'll read one to you. Paper ballots are the smartest, safest way to ensure your vote is secure against attacks by foreign actors. Russia can't hack a piece of paper like they can a computer. Anybody know who said that? Kamala Harris, in 2019, she wasn't the only Democrat out talking about the need for paper ballots being the most secure way. Now, though, Donald Trump talks about it, and the left is out there going crazy as though he's proposing some sort of insane idea that we have foreign actors that might be trying to come after our election. Maybe we ought to look into doing something about it. Yesterday's Democratic position, today's position by Donald Trump forces Democrats to change their position. Where have I heard this story before? Basically on every single issue. Also coming out of the president's remarks last week and the documents, and I thought this was some of the most interesting stuff that was in there. There was, and I'm going to read this from the Federalist, they've got a report on it. Basically, the reports and the intel indicated that China, in addition to messing around with the elections, in order to change, I guess, American political discourse, they were planning to, and I think engaged in, stoking the Black Lives Matter riots of 2020. They wanted to undermine Donald Trump and weaken his chances of being reelected. So do foreign hostile powers try to meddle in the elections? Yes. Did Democrats used to care about this? Yes. Does Donald Trump care about it? Yes, which means Democrats now call it a conspiracy theory. More after this.
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21: 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Find out interesting facts about the library, like the Prescott Public Library used to check out animals to children, or that the sidewalk in front of the Carnegie Library on Gurley Street was poured by a chain gang. Learn it all on August 4th. 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Some of the great classes this month will include Restoring Green Vitality, Simple Steps to Heal Your Sick Garden, Green Scans, Designing Living Walls for Beauty and Privacy, Designing a Poolside Paradise with Patio Tropical Plant. That's your KQ&A Community Calendar. I'm Marie Hart.
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24: Monday, July the 20th, we'll get to a common sense candidate for the United States Congress from Arizona, Jay Feeley, in just a few seconds. He's on the line, and we'll be here to discuss the big Arizona primary that's coming up tomorrow. But first, a little follow-up on the breaking news of the last segment. I'm looking at some new footage here of this person in New York City who set the fire outside of the FBI headquarters. Looks like he was dumping something on the ground and setting it on fire. There's other little devices rolling around on the ground. So something is up with this person. I also see footage here of the police arresting the person. Now, Mayor Mamdani in New York City says, "What occurred outside 26 Federal Plaza this morning was deeply disturbing." Mayor Mamdani, of course, would like to defund the police. "My team is in touch with the NYPD. We'll support the federal investigation." You know, he never takes responsibility for anything. Wonder if it ever occurs to Mamdani. Maybe my rhetoric here, anti-police rhetoric, needs to be dealt with. Never takes responsibility. We'll keep following this story for the rest of the day. I do want to talk to you about something going on with our friends over at the Market Institute. They are on to something here. Market Institute, and it's an issue that the bureaucrats don't really want us to talk about. It's that Alzheimer's is becoming an economic time bomb, and our country is simply not ready. Cases are going to double by 2060 to about 14 million. That'll put pressure on families and Medicare and Medicaid, and here is the part that should get your attention. It's American families that shoulder most of the burden, the lifetime cost for an Alzheimer's patient. It's about $400,000. Families cover about 70% of this. Now, our competitors in the world, they're not standing still. China has launched a national priority to aggressively expand early diagnosis and treatment. But here in the United States, we are behind, and we still wait until it is too late. We can turn it around. We have the tools. We have simple blood tests, in fact, that can spot the early signs of Alzheimer's. And when you spot those early signs and you deal with this on the front end, you can keep people healthier longer and in the workforce longer. About 80% of voters say they are more likely to support a candidate who prioritizes better access to Alzheimer's detection, diagnosis, and treatment. That would be good for families, it would be good for the economy, and frankly, it is just common sense. Join the fight at marketinstitute.org. That is marketinstitute.org. All right, tomorrow is the primary in Arizona, and our next guest is on the ballot in the 1st Congressional District. This is one of the most important swing districts in America. This is the Phoenix suburbs, and let's listen in to our next guest. Here's what he's telling the people in Arizona about his candidacy, cut number 8.
3: 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Jay Feeley has President Trump's complete and total endorsement. He'll fight for our Arizona values.
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24: And Jay Feeley joins us now. Jay, welcome back to the Scott Jennings Show. You're telling the Republicans out there in Arizona you've got the president's full and unequivocal endorsement. Tell us, how's your campaign going and how are you feeling heading into the primary tomorrow?
5: Scott, great to be on with you again. I'm always, you know, I want to say to everyone how big a fan I am of you, of just talking about common sense and making sure that we're honest with people, and we need more of that in the media. I appreciate it. Our campaign's going great. We're excited for tomorrow and the primary. And then to get on to the real fight, which is the general. And, you know, it's been fun for me to get out really I've been campaigning for over a year. So to get out to talk to so many people across Arizona, hear their thoughts, their concerns, you know, where they want this country to go. And I think the two parties have never been further apart ideologically. And this midterm will be a referendum on the Democrat Party and their embrace in socialism. You talk about it all the time. Our ideals, what we believe in, what America was made on, and what the Democrat Party wants to do, they don't line up. And I think the American people are going to understand that. And that will be the deciding factor in this election.
6: Well, I couldn't agree with you more. I think it's a fight between common sense and uncommon nonsense. Let's talk about this district. This is currently represented by Congressman Dave Schweikert, who is retiring. And in political operative parlance, they call this an R+1 district, meaning that it is 1% more Republican than the national average. So that is a very, very close swing district. It largely exists in the Phoenix suburbs. And this is your first time running for office, Jay, and you've not jumped into an easy race here. You've jumped into one of the most hotly contested congressional races in the country. And as you mentioned, and I think you're going to be fine in the primary, the Democrats have a bit of a dumpster fire going on. The New York Times recently wrote a piece about your potential opponents. They're fighting each other. They've spent about $7 million total beating each other up. The Democrat Congressional Campaign Committee, they have a favorite. They've spent millions trying to drag their favorite across the line. But it's not altogether clear that is going to happen. So when you look at the Democrat fight and you look at how your campaign is going, even though it's a very, very close district and it'll be a hard-fought campaign, do you feel like you have the advantage here, if for no other reason than these Democrats are tearing each other apart?
5: Well, I've been happy to watch from the sidelines to see what's going on in the Democrat Party. You know, you mentioned that the $7 million they've already spent cumulatively on this seat in their primary fighting. And really, they've been moving further and further to the left, trying to run and prove that they're the farthest left candidate. And in Arizona, in this district in particular, in a swing district where there's 180,000 registered independents, they do not want democratic socialism. The number one issue in our district is the economy. And people want an economy that works for everyone. They want jobs. They want real wage growth. They want affordability, obviously, to come down. And when you look at that and you talk about it, it's really hypocritical that the Democrats are running on affordability now when they allowed tens of millions of illegals to come across the border. You look at the latest Fed survey that they did, and they come out and they say 30% or so of the home price increase is because of the illegals that came across. 25% of the rent increase, something you and I have talked about. It's funny because they label you racist for just talking about math and what happens when supply and demand, when you bring 10 million people across the border, you know. And then you look at the fact that they printed trillions of dollars with the infrastructure bill and the Inflation Reduction Act. And Larry Summers told them this will cause a hyperinflationary environment. It's exactly what happened, 9.5% inflation. And the consumer was the one who suffered because of that. And what Republicans are trying to do is bring jobs back, bring those manufacturing plants back here, bring investment back into this country, create real wage growth, and create an economy that works for everyone, bring down the price of housing by cutting regulations and having common sense measures to give young people especially the opportunity to be a part of the American dream. That's what's been great about this country for 250 years, is that you can come from nowhere with nothing. And you can come here and you can work hard and you can be a success and you can provide for your family. That's what we need to continue to implement. And that's what we need to continue to talk about, because that's what resonates with the American voters. And it certainly will resonate in my district.
6: Jay, this is just to give our audience a further idea of how close and how closely divided this district is. In 2020, Biden won this district by a point and a half. And in 2024, Trump carried the district by about 3 points. And so you can see there are tens of thousands of independent swing voters here in this district. And as you think about those independent swing voters, and I heard you going through some of the issues that you're running on, how do you think they're processing the world right now? We obviously, you know, we have marked policy departures from Biden to Trump. I think immigration and closing the border has been an unequivocal win for President Trump. That is undoubtedly something the people in this district wanted to see. You do still have some cost of living issues out there, although there's undeniable statistical data that Trump has actually solved Biden's inflation crisis. I mean, we had massive inflation under Biden. We now have normalized rates at this point. But these independent swing voters, how are they processing the world? And what do you think they're looking for in their next congressman?
5: I think more than anything, if you're an independent voter, you want somebody who's transparent and tells you what they believe, and then is going to stand behind it. And you understand exactly who they are and what they're going to try to do when they get into Congress. And, you know, that's what I try to do. My wife and I, everything we've done in our lives has been about how do we use God's blessing to impact others and to help others and to effectuate change. It's why I wanted to get into politics in the first place. You know, I'm not a career politician. I'm proud of that. You know, we have too many career politicians in D.C. We need people who aren't going to go there to enrich themselves, who are going to go there and stand up for their beliefs. And that's who I'm going to be. And I think as people get to understand who I am in Arizona and hear the things that we have gotten ourselves involved in and tried to advocate for, there's a group out here called House of Refuge, Scott. You would love them. It's 88 homes for single homeless mothers. Under Obama, they lost their federal funding because they went away from transitional housing. But they helped these young women and their families in the most critical time of need, and they were going to get kicked out. And my wife and I stepped in and said, no, we'll help raise all the funds privately. And what's great about them is they have a 90% success rate of taking these women through this program and having them be self-sufficient when they leave. That's what government sustenance is supposed to be about. You see a problem, you step in, you help fix the problem, and then you get off government sustenance. You converse that and look at Minnesota and the Somali population. You know, 10 years after they get here, 80% of them are still on government welfare. That system is not sustainable in the long term. And then you look at all the fraud that exists, you know, in all of our welfare programs and, you know, everything from SNAP to Medicaid to everything that we've seen, you know, across the country. And those shouldn't be partisan issues. Getting rid of frauds is not a partisan issue. Having safe and secure elections is not a partisan issue. And I think we need to make sure that we continue to talk to people, because people in general want government out of their lives. They don't want government telling them what to do. They want the right economic parameters to be a success. They want to have belief in their elections, that they are voting and that the vote is going to count. And the people who are here illegally, those votes don't count. And then they want to make sure that their families are safe and secure. And, you know, when the border was left open for 4 years under Biden, they willfully allowed tens of millions of people to come across the border, violent criminals. They didn't care about the impact on women and children. And yet they're going to run and say that our number one issue is making sure that women have the freedom of choice to protect their own bodies, but they won't protect those same women and their families. It's such a hypocritical issue for the Democrats.
6: That voice you're hearing, Jay Feeley. You can check out his website, jayfeeleyforcongress.com. 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I love the tie into your career. I love your optimistic, common sense, forward message. And we'll be watching the Arizona results tomorrow. Jay Feeley, thanks for your time today.
5: Thank you, Scott. Appreciate what you do, bud.
6: All right, Arizona primary tomorrow. Jay, he's one of the good. I tell you, you meet a lot of people who are in or want to run for office. Jay Feeley, get to know Jay Feeley. He's going to be a good one out there in Arizona. By the way, have you ever thought about how important reliable energy is to your life? 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More politics news after this. It's Scott Jennings on Salem. Stay with us.
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4: All right, if you have been thinking of joining me and Mike Gallagher and Larry O'Connor and Kurt Schlichter and Jen Horn and the rest of the luminaries here at Salem Radio, if you have been thinking of joining us on the unforgettable Gulf of America cruise in November, I can report to you that time is almost out, quite nearly out. Now, we are going to have an amazing trip. We go in and out of Fort Lauderdale right after the election, mid-November. It's a week-long cruise. We're going to sail around the Gulf of America. We make a lot of great stops. And on this ship, we will eat well. We will have fellowship with one another. We'll have great programming for you and only for you to attend, and we're going to celebrate the 250th anniversary of our nation, and you know, we're going to kick around what just happened. I don't know what's going to happen in the midterms. I'm going to talk about that in just a moment, by the way, some polling that came out over the weekend. But we're going to be there on the ship together, refreshing and recharging our batteries after having lived through this exciting midterm election. 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They will be turning this off shortly, like very shortly. We have like a couple of cabins left. Get them. This is going to be an amazing trip. I've heard, by the way, some friends back here in Kentucky, I've heard you're thinking of going. And if you have merely been thinking of it, but need that push, I won't push you off the ship. I'll push you onto the ship. That's what I'm doing right now. And the push is this. They're going to turn this off pretty soon. Text the word cruise to 94878. Stop thinking about it. Do it today. All right, we just talked to Jay Feely, candidate for Congress out in Arizona. Jay is, he's terrific, by the way. If you don't know Jay Feely, get to know Jay Feely. But he is in one of the swingiest swing districts in America that will determine control of the U.S. House this November. I was reviewing, by the way, some polling that came out this weekend from the Washington Post and the Ipsos organization. They're giving us the latest snapshot in who is winning the battle to control the U.S. House of Representatives. Here is the top line number. You're going to hear us talk about this a lot for the rest of the year, so I'll explain it today. This is called the generic ballot. And if you follow politics, you know what that is. If you don't, let me explain it. Generic ballot means when the pollster calls you and they ask you a simple question. Thinking about the elections this November, do you intend to vote for the Republican candidate or the Democrat candidate? They don't put names on it. They just ask you your party preference. Now, In a midterm like this, you would expect, based on the punditry and the history and everything, Democrats to have a fairly substantial lead on the generic. Well, they don't. According to the Washington Post's latest survey, came out on Sunday morning, the Democrats had a 3-point lead, 48-45, over the Republicans. And I'm going to tell you something right now. If that is how we go into Election Day, with a mere 3-point advantage on the generic for Democrats, there is more, way more than a fighting chance

0: for Republicans to hold the majority in the House of Representatives. At this same point, by the way, in 2018, Democrats had a 10-point lead. And now you remember what happened back in 2018, perhaps. It was kind of a wave election for Democrats. They are nowhere near. They are nowhere near where they were in 2018. Now, if you're a Democrat out there listening to this show, perhaps you're a little sad about this news. Here's what you should be more hopeful about if you were a Democrat. Democratic voters, according to the survey, appear to be more energized and motivated to vote. So while generically the advantage isn't as good, or as good as you'd want it to be for Democrats, they do have an excitement or enthusiasm advantage on the Republicans. So if you're a Republican or a conservative out there and you're thinking to yourself, I don't know if I should get out there and vote. I don't know. Do these midterms even matter? Oh, yes, they matter. Democrats are telling you what they'll do. Abolish ICE, abolish borders, abolish prisons, abolish the police, abolish the Senate, impeach the president. That's their agenda. All the candidates winning primaries are winning on that message. That's what they intend to do. They can only do it if you don't vote. So it's a close race out there. This week, by the way, we're going to be talking about some of the closest races in the nation. We'll do it every day this week. And we'll take a break and have more after this on Salem. Stay with us. I wasn't expecting it, but once you see who built the modern education system, everything clicks. Death of Recess. It comes from Angel Studios. It's not really about recess. It's about control. This documentary exposes how the classroom didn't just evolve. It was intentionally designed, standardized, and centralized. Powerful institutions shaped it, and now they protect it. Billions of dollars flow through education organizations while test scores collapse. Parents were pushed out. Bureaucracies grew stronger, and kids lost freedom. This film examines how controversial gender ideology entered classrooms, all while families are told to stay quiet. Institutions protect themselves, not the children. This system didn't fail by accident. It calcified, and if we don't challenge it, it will not change. That's why independent platforms matter. Angel Studios is willing to distribute stories that mainstream outlets won't touch. Watch it for yourself, then decide. 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
7: Talk News, I'm Therese Crowley. No letting down for the FBI after the successful month-long World Cup security. An incendiary device planted outside an FBI immigration court building in Lower Manhattan. Fireworks atop a liquid. Suspect Andrew Arabica apprehended, says Assistant Director in Charge James Barnacle.
8: It caused a little bit of a little fire. He was armed with a pellet gun. Two people were injured, one federal employee and one civilian.
7: Britain has a new prime minister. It's seventh in 10 years, Andy Burnham.
9: Britain needs to show the world that we can regain our stability.
7: The White House confirms President Trump had a phone call with Burnham, who promised the UK is committed to security and ensuring shipping in the Strait of Hormuz. After predecessor Keir Starmer refused to help the U.S. with Iran, America is listening to Fox News.
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11: 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Good morning. It's Monday, July 20th. Up next, your local news and a check of the weather forecast. I'm Greg Paul, reporting for the Talk of the Quad Cities. KQ&A News brought to you this hour by Prescott Tire Pros. A special district fee schedule is in place in Yavapai County for this fiscal year.
12: Last week, the Board of Supervisors approved the schedule for reimbursement of services provided by the county to special districts. This schedule doesn't exceed the actual cost for services provided. Deputy County Manager Marty Brennan told the board about the establishment process.
13: Pursuant to state statute, special districts have the option of contracting with the county for specific services. In order to accommodate those requests, the county is required to develop a fee schedule. And in order to develop a fee schedule, we now contract with a third-party vendor.
12: Yavapai County Supervisor Dee Jenkins explained why she supports this schedule, which affects such offices as assessor, attorney, development services, elections and voter registration, treasurer, and public works.
14: Many of the fees decreased. I'm satisfied with the new fee schedule and going forward with experts to develop these fees so that we don't charge more than what we absolutely are allowed by laws.
12: The finance director performs a set of calculations to capture the full value of the county's services. I'm Bill Monroe reporting.
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15: A portion of the street near the intersection with 14th Street is closed to through traffic starting today and running through this Sunday. Access to 14th Street will be maintained at all times. Businesses on Cherry west of the intersection can be accessed using 12th Street. Businesses east of that intersection can be accessed using Main Street. City officials say this closure is necessary so crews can complete utility work for the San Cipriano Apartments. Also in Cottonwood, the City Council meets at 5:30 tomorrow night to consider adoption of the final fiscal year 2027 budget and expenditure limitation. The proposed budget is over $151 million, up $21 million from last year. The meeting will be held in the council chambers on Riverfront Road. I'm Marty Myers reporting.
11: In KQ&A Sports, the Arizona Diamondbacks closed out their weekend series against the St. Louis Cardinals with an 8-7 win yesterday afternoon. The Diamondbacks start a three-game series with the Athletics at 6 tonight, and all the live action can be heard right here on KQ&A. The Northern Arizona Wranglers indoor football team lost against the Tucson Sugar Skulls 70-42 yesterday afternoon. The Wranglers close out the 2026 season on the road against the Vegas Nighthawks. Kickoff is at 6 this Saturday night. That's your news. I'm Greg Paul, reminding you to download the free AZ Hometown Radio mobile app and listen live to the Talk of the Quad Cities online at kqna.com.
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17: 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For the Prescott area, thunderstorms today with a high temp of 84, cloudy tonight with a low of 65, and cloudy tomorrow, 80 for the high. In the Verde Valley, sun clouds with a high of 94 today. This evening, cloudy with an overnight low of 75, and thunderstorms on Tuesday with a high of 91. That's your forecast. I'm Greg Pohl for AM 1130 and 99.9 FM in Prescott, 95.5 FM in Prescott Valley and Cottonwood. 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
1: And we're back. And I have in my hands some things that just a couple of days ago were ultra classified, top secret. You'd be in trouble. You'd be going to jail if you had them, if you talked about them with your wife. And now I can share them on the radio with everybody. It's fascinating to look at. It's not exactly easy to look at. It's not the most scintillating reading. For most of it, you got to wade through a lot. And all of a sudden, you're like, uh-oh, wait a second. This is very, very, very important. And this, oh my gosh, somebody should probably go to jail for doing something like this. So here's the big issue. All right, look. Number one, everybody remembers in 2016 and for 2017, 18, 19, Russia, Russia, Russia, Russia, Russia. Oh, my God, Russia. Russia wanted President Trump elected president. Russia did everything it could to help President Trump. They did all this stuff. They colluded with the Trump campaign. Now, number one, they didn't collude. And number two, actually, we do not know if they wanted President Trump. There's a lot of reasons why they didn't want President Trump. They wanted Hillary Clinton because she was stable and they had a huge dossier on her going back to 1978. They had the goods on her and they had the goods on Bill. They didn't really see President Trump as a future president, so they didn't take him all that seriously until it was too late. Then they were jumping through hoops trying to get intel on this guy, and they didn't have much. Now, one of the many, many crimes that you haven't heard enough about is that the intelligence community, after the election of President Trump, the intelligence community, and by that I mean at Barack Obama's direction, they cooked the books and they made it seem as though the Russian intelligence under Vladimir Putin, had an express interest in seeing President Trump elected president. That is not true. But they changed the evidence to suggest as much. Now, Russia, like every other country on Earth, dabbled. They dabbled in elections overseas. Imagine, what's a good analogy? You know, I tweet from time to time. I used to be a lunatic on Twitter. I've dialed it down a little bit, but I tweet. And basically, tweeting... Countries would tweet. They would tweet the equivalent. Did I determine the outcome of the 2016 election or the 2022 election or the 2024 election? Of course not. But I'd screw around. I'd say stuff. I'd say provocative things. I would say things that I believe to be true, and I would mix it up online. That's what countries do a little bit. Even before Twitter, it was similar to Twitter. You know, today we can tweet. Back then, you'd have to get somebody to write an article for you, or you'd sit down and write an article. Or you might start a rumor about somebody. Hey, now, this is abhorrent today, but people would often spread rumors about one's sexuality. You know that Scoop Jackson is gay. Who the hell's Scoop Jackson? Nobody remembers, but he was a pretty big deal in 50 years ago. And the KGB put out a rumor that he was gay. They also put out a rumor that Ronald Reagan wanted to blow up the world
20: and they wanted to help Jimmy Carter. This is, just happens in every single election. It's been happening actually since the 1700s, for crying out loud. I saw a beautiful speech. A guy actually said out loud that's what there's all kinds of history about this. John Adams, they were worried about the French. George Washington, in his farewell address, told everybody, heads up, foreigners are going to try to mess with this country in our elections. But they acted like it was the biggest thing in the world in 2016, when it wasn't. It was fairly routine, and it was actually fairly benign, but they obviously pretended it wasn't. So 2016 changed the game a little bit. Anything foreign, well, it should have been, but it wasn't. Anything Russian that may have been not helpful to Democrats was seen as a threat to democracy. But anything Chinese that harmed President Trump wasn't worth mentioning, wasn't even worth putting into intelligence reports. You had to downplay it. You had to look the other way. You had to say, oh, no, let's talk about Russia. So I have these key documents here, and there are two types of things they're talking about. All right. Now, I know it gets a little bit weedy, but what they wanted to say, because you couldn't deny that China was up to stuff about the election. But what the intelligence community that hates President Trump was pushing, they're only talking about issues. They're only talking about issues. They're not talking about the election. They're trying to promote certain issues and causes they're interested in, but they had no real opinion on the election. Well, the good guys in the intelligence community knew that that wasn't true, that they had a clear preference for President Biden. They wanted Biden to win that election because President Trump was tougher on them. And this is what comes through in all of these documents. And there is a war going on, and they, let's see here. I'm going to show you one second here. All right. I guess this is the best. Is this the best? No. No. Stay with me. Let's see here. All right. Thanks for your response, Matt. Much of your new suggested language is fine, but it doesn't actually address our concern about redacted. Yes, redacted is dated. That's the point. We disagree with your comment on parallelism. The language on Russia and Iran includes preferences because it describes efforts to support or denigrate one candidate over the other. The graphic is about the election, so it seems odd to exclude intelligence community coordinated language on Beijing's view on it. I also asked the redacted analyst to add language on aims or preferences to the extent they have anything to say there. I also think there's a contradiction in your suggestion. You say definitively at the beginning that Beijing is not trying to sway the outcome, but then later include our language saying that redacted. So does that make sense? The same kind of data and evidence, and they're totally fine saying Russia and Iran is trying to screw with the election and that they favor one candidate over the other. But when it comes to China, you guys don't want to say it. Why is that? So here's a counter proposal to try to find common ground. This is all intelligence community documents, people arguing with each other in the intelligence community about what the ultimate intelligence product should say. And what is the ultimate intelligence product? Something called the PDB, Presidential Daily Briefing, something that goes to the president. And clearly, the intelligence community does not want the president to know, and at this point, it's President Trump, they don't want him to know that China prefers Joe Biden, because they don't trust President Trump to not make a big deal out of that. And by the way, it's his right to make a big deal out of that. If you guys are going to make a big deal about Russia, which is not true, by the way, but you did, I can make a big deal about Joe Biden. So here's the language that they propose. We assess that China prefers that the president does not win re-election, but we have redacted. Alternatively, we assess that China is not at this time trying to influence the outcome of the presidential election in favor of one candidate over another, redacted, in this assessment because it is based on redacted. We assess Beijing uses extensive lobbying, economic measures, information derived from computer network exploitation, and increasingly strident rhetoric to redacted press U.S. officials and federal and local candidates to support China's positions and perspectives. So it goes all into the other language. They're fighting to get this language put in. We assess that China prefers that the president does not win re-election, but we have, and then that's it. That's the only line they want. And they're getting the runaround on this. They're getting all kinds of pushback. Let's see here. Something else from someone to someone. We don't have the name. Thanks for putting the pro-China influence actor sentence back in the paragraph. For that one, we ask that you use the sentence we provided. Unidentified pro-China influence actors have been spreading English language videos on U.S. social media platforms that criticize the president's policies, promote socially divisive themes, and denigrate him. We think we need to acknowledge the partisan nature of some of that content. So this is still a work in progress. You know, they couldn't get the language in, and then they got it in, and then they got it kicked out again. Let's see here. Something else. Now, this is the pushback. This is the pushback. Some other intelligence guy writes, we believe our evidence for China not interfering in the U.S. election is stronger than you are acknowledging. We can and should make a judgment call about whether China is interfering, not leave it up to the reader to read between the lines. Redacted should not be used to justify a conclusion that it could be happening, but we just don't see it. This sets an artificially high bar for evidence that we must possess empirical evidence to disprove any possible alternative outcome. Man, talk about bureaucratic gobbledygook doing backflips so you cannot make this report say what's really happening. In this case, we actually do possess positive evidence about China's intent, and it suggests China probably is not interfering in the election. Don't you have to err on the side of caution? Don't you have to err on, like, there's information here, we have to include it? No, they're saying we have information, but don't include it. That's dangerous. That's dangerous. China's influence efforts to shift public opinion on particular policy issues are not the same as election interference, nor are they intended to influence the election. We object to language that blurs the line between these two activities and implies interference is happening without stating it directly. They're trying to help Joe Biden, and they're trying to hurt President Trump by not giving him potentially an issue that works in his favor. Look, I don't care who you are. It's going to have some sort of impact on you if you think that Russia is rooting for one candidate or China is rooting for one candidate. So that's what these things set out, document after document. I am concerned about politics seeping into this. There's no reason we can't say we have blank confidence. They have. Okay, we already did that one. As I'm sure many of you have gathered through the coordinated comments, COI discussions, or other conversations, NIO Cyber and I have a somewhat different take on the China election story than what has appeared in production so far. Rather than continue to argue about this and drive you all nuts, we are opting to publish an alternative analysis national intelligence memo. We think this is the best way for us to put our perspective on the record while not getting in the way of what the rest of the community wants to say. The lead, in short, non-compartmentalized form, is that we assess that Beijing has taken some low-level exploratory steps to denigrate the president and shape voter perceptions ahead of the election. They would not put this in the report. The other people won, and President Trump never saw this. I have other people boasting that they got the presidential daily brief massaged to such a point that the China stuff was totally taken out. Here's something else. October 6, 2020, from Redacted at the DNI, the Directorate of National Intelligence, to Redacted at the NSA, National Security Administration. Hi, thanks to you for sharing your thoughts in the last COI meeting. It sounded to me like your take on this is at least somewhat similar to ours. I felt like jumping in to agree with you, but I burned enough political capital arguing with CIA and FBI about this, and I thought it might be more productive for me to sit out the discussion. How about that? Office politics. Do you have national security information that could help the country or not? No, you got office politics. We don't want you wasting all your capital there, bro. The positions are not really that far apart, so I'm not sure why so many in the community want to close down the possibility that China might have done or be doing something, but hopefully this piece sparks more thought and discussion. What a horrific bureaucracy. Way too big, way too bloated, and way too much power. We're going to fix it. Be right back.
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20: Ooh, some good ones here. Alana, are you there? Hello? She there? Oh, shoot. Take your thing off mute. Are you there? Damn it. Alana doesn't think that the moon, that we landed on the moon. I know we landed on the moon. I know we landed on the moon, but you know what? Not believing that we went to the moon has gone very, very kind of mainstream. It used to be the freakish thing, the most freakish thing to say. It was embarrassing. But now people are saying that all over the place. Hey, do we fix it, Carlos, or no? No? Yes, no? Just talk to me. No? No good? No good, right? No? None? All right, whatever you got to do. I have looked at all these documents, and you know what really breaks my heart? Nobody else has. Nobody else has. My friend Eric Eggers has. Peter Schweitzer, John Solomon, they have. I have. And when I see it, and I see what they, you know, it's wonderful to be accessing the truth in black and white. How can anybody who calls themselves a supporter of President Trump, who has a media job, just pretend this is not there? This is dynamite stuff. It's everything I thought was going down in real time. And it makes me even angrier at that Chris Krebs character. Chris Krebs on Face the Nation yesterday comes out, and you can, in my opinion, you can kind of tell he's lying. You can kind of tell there's little signs of deception, you know, little things that he does that's, hey, do me a favor, if you don't mind, pick up where I was with the Face the Nation Chris Krebs, little slimy guy, little swamp hero, who falsely said it was the most secure election ever. Never, ever, ever should have said that. Totally a fireable offense. Pick it up, please, Carlos.
3: Have a plan within 30 days. We are 100 days out from the midterms.
4: Yeah, and in 2020, we had our CISA election security plan out in February of 2020.
3: Before we move on to the current day, just to put a fine point on this for you, Chris. So during his first few months in office, the president issued executive order against you, saying you promoted the censorship of election information, and he claimed you dismissed election malfeasance and serious vulnerabilities with voting machines. Mm-hmm. In Intel speak, what you saw, interference would be hacking, changing some of the language the president used in those on-camera remarks. What you saw, how would you describe the Chinese role in the 2020 election?
4: Well, I think there was an honest debate and discussion across the intelligence community about what China's intent were. But ultimately, when it came out in the intelligence community assessment that was released in the spring of 2021, it was that China had a preference and that, you know, they were not in favor of President Trump, but their efforts were principally limited to influencing the American public.
20: Stop. Spring of 2021, President Trump was already gone. You see that?

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3: 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And never bet against the United States. 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I'm Suzanne Miller.
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11: 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OJBFC, serving the soccer community throughout Yavapai County, welcomes boys and girls of all soccer skill level, born 2012 through 2021, to their fun, recreational soccer league. 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I'm Marie Hart.
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13: I do not spoke for Mondale to be the mayor.
14: I did not, actually.
13: Did you do not like him?
14: That's true.
13: But because he does not like you. But who started this?
14: Who started what?
13: Who started not liking? Who started the fight?
14: A guy named Sid Rosenberg. He's my friend at work.
13: But who started the fight that Mondale does not like you and you do not like the mayor?
14: Well, it's possible to not like somebody and not have a fight.
15: Just talking politics with my 6-year-old.
13: Like, I mean,
15: a lot of wisdom there, huh? Who started this after all? But who started it? I just love it. I love being a father. I am the smartest person for now in my home. For now, for the time being. Actually, I would never want to compare my IQ with my wife's. She's totally brilliant. As is our next guest, Eric Eggers. Haven't talked to him in a while. Too long. Co-host of the Drill Down podcast with Peter Schweitzer. Also, another great, great podcast he's doing with Susan Crabtree. He's all over the place. Great associate of Peter Schweitzer. Welcome back, Eric. How are you?
16: Greg, I'm jealous. Enjoy the time of being at least one of the top two smartest people in your home with a child that's six. I have an 11-year-old, a 12-year-old, and a soon-to-be 13-year-old, and I can assure you your place in the intellectual stratosphere is sure to descend. At least mine has. Maybe you're a much better father than me, but enjoy this time. It's very sweet.
15: Well, I can't let them know any of that. I have to create the illusion that I am top dog. How are you, Eric? Eric, have you gotten a good look at these documents that President Trump put out the other night?
16: I have. I've gotten a look at the documents. I was fortunate to kind of be on the early end of a briefing before they made this presentation. And more importantly, I heard you call into a podcast we both like, and I think offer a little bit of a gentle rebuke to your friend Mark Halperin, because you know he should have spent a little bit more time on it on his program on Friday. And I would say, as interesting and as newsworthy as Donald Trump's presentation was on Thursday night, I think the presentation by DHS Secretary Mark Wayne Mullen in terms of the statistics, the number of illegal immigrants they found registered to vote in only 4 different states, and more importantly, the juxtaposition of how the intelligence community responded to Chinese hacking in our country in 2020 versus what the Biden administration did specifically to the Chinese hacking in another country in 2024 is a massively unreported story. And so it's a credit to you and your programs. You won't talk about it.
15: Well, thank you very much. And I do love that two-way podcast. But I got to tell you, it's not just, dominant media, conservative media. And I got friends over there at Fox, but I was not surprised, actually, because I've seen them do this before. Fox News Sunday, their signature show, did not address these documents. I think Hannity and Brett Baer, I don't know what they did. I'm pretty sure it was nothing or next to nothing. Conservative media often doesn't want to do the work. Forget how they feel about President Trump, and a lot of them are conflicted about him. Why do you think they're not pursuing this? I know dominant media, but what about conservative media?
16: If I had to guess, Greg, I think it's because of the lawyers. And I think that they all still are, they got a legal department that was on the wrong end of some decisions in the aftermath of 2020. So anything that raises questions about the validity or veracity of the 2020 election, and specifically data, and did some of these machines get hacked or whatever, I mean, I think that's what they're reacting to. But I got to tell you, we're actually going to do, Peter Schweitzer and I are doing our podcast tomorrow on this very topic, and it's interesting that no one wants to talk about it now, because 8 years ago, that was not the case. I actually remember they had a hackathon, this kind of confab of people. They bring people together to see if they could hack election machines. And in 2018 in Florida, an 11-year-old hacked into the equivalent of Florida's election system in 10 minutes, and it was national news. NPR and PBS did a big story about it. 2 years later, in 2020, the headline from NPR, cyber experts warn of vulnerabilities facing 2020 election machines. And then even the Soros-funded Brennan Center did a whole release in 2018 about how vulnerable our machines were and our data was. So the fact that China, these, and a number of other countries who clearly want and who've done it before, they did it in England in 2024, and the elections chief there just came out in the fall and said this set us back 3 years. So, I mean, these are real things. It's not some insignificant thing. And so, yeah, like the fact that our intelligence community knew that China was doing this, ironically, China was able to acquire data that leftist-run blue states refuse to give the Department of Justice today. Like, that's the headline. Yeah, it's, everyone should be talking about it, but as far as why do conservative media not want to talk about it, I think they're a little gun-shy still because of certain lawsuit settlements.
15: Well, you know, there are certain things, though, that it's A-OK and has nothing to do with litigation. I mean, you make this a story about the intelligence agencies, and we can see
16: right.
15: them arm-wrestling behind the scenes. The bureaucracy does not want to put in the preference that China has for Joe Biden. And these debates are, and they want to keep that information from President Trump. We're massaging the presidential daily brief. They're boasting about it. This, you know, I mean, this is still a free country, kind of. And we're allowed to question our intelligence agencies and the integrity. So I would hope that they would find their mojo and realize, you know, who they are and where they are, and that these are valid, worthy questions to pursue, and you're not going to get in trouble for it. Let me ask you the following. Ah, yes, you mentioned the data breach, China, you know, buying or getting all that information. 220 million voter files. Now, one pushback I've heard on that is that, well, they could have bought that. That's commercially available. Now, I don't know if that's true, but my first response would be, you know, you can buy nitric acid as well. You can buy things to make a bomb. And that's why law enforcement is very kind of, you know, wary of purchases of certain kinds of things. But what do you know about whether or not China could have purchased this stuff, or do they hack to get it?
16: So first off, each state is different, and I actually had several phone calls today because I'm concerned about that same thought, and that's why I think, so number one, I don't believe it's true universally. Some states you could purchase the information, you know, commercially, but some states you absolutely cannot, which is, by the way, why the Department of Justice is actively suing a number of states to get that data. So that, to me, is the headline. In fact, I was just looking at a letter that the Department of Homeland Security sent to New Jersey, and they said, we have identified 19,000 people whose names, birthday, and addresses match known non-citizens in our databases. We'd like you to run them through our system. We'd like you to kind of audit this and verify this and turn over your information. A number of states, Minnesota, Oregon, Washington, California, have refused to turn this information over. So if it was so easily obtainable, then why is Harmeet Dhillon and the Department of Justice having to sue American governors and American secretaries of state to get the data? So to me, it's not true. It's, you know, it's a decentralized system. You have 50 laboratories of democracy. Each state has different rules about what they'll turn over. Some stuff is publicly available, but a lot of information, more specific details, are not. And so that actually is one of the cruel ironies about this, is that these blue states will turn over to the Soros-funded database known as ERIC, ironically, the information, but they won't give it to the federal government, who just wants to do this audit. So, yeah, I don't believe that's true, and I think that's one of the points that the Trump administration should be making more rigorously.
15: You know, I think also the anything car-related, license plate numbers and license, you know, on your licenses, the code, they're not commercially available under any circumstances, and it looks like a lot of that stuff was shared. I also don't like the grumbling about President Trump. Oh, he should have done it this way. He should have done it that way. I notice that people get very, very, especially conservatives, very snobby when it comes to messaging. D.C. in general, like, oh, the messaging is all wrong. The messaging is all wrong. Like, who cares? The message is the important part. I mean, how it was done. Do you know what I mean? It seems like most of the political dialogue in America is about messaging and who did. Anybody can have an opinion on messaging. There's no degree in messaging. You know what I mean? I can't stand all this messaging. And forget the messaging. Just get your head into the documents and see what's there. And it's amazing. Forgive me, but the messaging thing bothers me. Do you know what I mean?
16: Yeah, absolutely. And in fact, I think you hear a lot of the commentary about it being like, well, it was hard to follow. Okay, well, whose fault is that? I mean, whether it was laid out in a challenging way, you're either saying, I mean, yeah, maybe they could have presented it a different way, but don't, like, you're just basically saying you're not smart enough to identify the real story here. And so, absolutely. So that's it's a kind of a lazy way. It's like when you're in a college English class being asked about a book you didn't read. You're like, well, it reminds me of this other book, you know? So I do. I think this is, I think it's meat on the bones. You've got John Solomon, you've got other people that have gone in there, and you've got this information. They're trying to find out what to declassify and what to release to the American people. And I just think it's like this is the first and what I think will be a number of steps. But to me, Greg, the fact that Homeland Security, and this is something that he gave a press conference about this Friday, but this has been an ongoing thing they've been doing for over a month now. They've put some very smart people in this office, my understanding is, and they're taking this very seriously, and they're leveraging the power of the purse, and they're telling states, listen, you will perform audits after the fact to make sure that the number of ballots cast actually match up with the number of votes that you were counted, or we're not going to give you these grants. So and you're going to run your voter rolls through the DHS citizenship database to make sure, as they're fine, like they're flagging New Jersey, saying we find 19,000 people we think are on your voter rolls with illegal immigrants. And listen, people are going to criticize them. Well, you haven't proven they've actually voted yet. If nothing else, I think America should be, you know, we can be frustrated by having passed the Save America Act and all that stuff. But when you have the head of the Homeland Security giving a press conference saying, we are going to, if you have anybody, if you register a non-citizen to vote, or if you're a non-citizen, you actually cast a ballot, we're going to go after it, we're going to look at it, we're taking it seriously, and we're going to prosecute to the full extent of the law. That's unprecedented. You know what I mean? That hasn't happened before at the federal level. And if nothing else, that will be a deterrent for all these socialist activist groups out there trying to register people on Skid Row and funnel all these extra ballots they're collecting through their ballot harvesting groups. I think that's a step. They're trying to figure out what they can actually get done before the election, and I think that's a good first step, and it's a warning shot, and I think there's more coming.
15: Excellent, excellent. Hey, do me a favor. Carlos, take this Face the Nation thing from the top, all right? You're about to hear Chris Krebs, who was the CISA director back in 2020, a very suspect guy in my opinion. He's asked on the Face the Nation show about this presentation by the president and the documents. Go ahead and hit that for us, Carlos, would you please?
17: And for more on election security, we're joined now by CBS News contributors David Becker and Chris Krebs. Good to have you both here, because I want to download from both of you what we should be understanding about this past week. Chris, the president of the United States, Donald Trump, appointed you to run the Cybersecurity and Infrastructure Security Agency, that's CISA, that Senator Warner was just talking about, to help states protect their election infrastructure during 2020. That was a secure election, you said. The president fired you for saying that. This past Thursday, he again insisted it was not secure. Did you hear anything that changes your assessment?
18: Not at all. In fact, I would say that it further bolsters my confidence in the security of the 2020 election. Between what has been released, disclosed last week, and all the information and the results of court challenges and other things in the intervening six years. But it's also, I think, a good opportunity to reflect on the good work that the millions of hundreds of thousands, if not million or more, election workers that helped execute the 2020 election, the tens of thousands of federal government employees that worked to protect the 2020 election. That was not something that came together a couple weeks before 2020. That was years in the making, and that work was solid.
15: All right, stop
17: Secretary
15: for a second.
17: Mullins.
15: This guy is dirty. This guy is dirty. And that was a clue right there, Eric. Tens of thousands of federal workers were involved in the elections. I can understand, you know, maybe an office of this or that or the other thing, but I think he's dirty, and I think he's running scared right now.
16: Well, he's, by the way, not alone. There's a number of officials, both at the federal level, even in state like Georgia, I'm sad to say. You know, when you preside over something where a lot of questionable activity happens, you have two choices. And I think Chris Krebs and some of the officials in Georgia took the option of saying, no, the work we did is, as he said, solid. Because the alternative is to say, no, we messed up, we didn't secure the election, and fraud or a significant data breach or significant vulnerability was exploited on my watch. And, they're never going to say that. So they have to double down. But, you know, let me just read you something. This came out in March of 2018. It said in two critical areas, the Brennan Center, which, by the way, is like this liberal-funded, it gets money from Soros. They're always talking about how safe and secure, like a voter fraud doesn't happen, all this stuff. They said in two critical areas, the Brennan Center finds the country's been remarkably slow to act in replacing voting machines most vulnerable to hacking and mandating post-election audits that would allow the country to detect and recover from successful cyber attacks against those machines. Like, and by the way, like, so this is some people, leftist groups, sounding the alarm. 2 years before this happens. And of course, like, if you're defending the 2020 election as being the safest and most secure thing, you know, as we get kind of years later and the fog of COVID and all the crazy, ridiculous things that we allowed to happen then are lifted, you know, that's not an island I want to be on. I think the number of people that are still there, I mean, good for CBS for finding one of the few people that still wants to defend that work. But I think most Americans can kind of look back and say, wait a minute, we cast the most ballots ever in the least secure way possible, and we now know foreign governments who wanted to do us harm, foreign governments who, of course, would have much preferred to do business with Joe Biden than Donald Trump, had access to these data rolls. You got machines that could be hacked by an 11-year-old in 10 minutes, and you got a guy with a, you know, white-collar haircut on national TV trying to defend it and say, no, everything was good. No one believes it. Doesn't pass the smell test. And I think more and more information is going to come out to further prove just how kind of nonsensical and silly some of those claims continue to be.
15: Yeah, and nonsensical and silly. Like,

0: very, very much. To be continued, and we'll be right back.
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5: 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Garner said she's excited to return to her TV roots. 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
1: All right, we are back. Got some very interesting videos coming, and I guess I'm alone, almost alone, very lonely, actually, pursuing the truth as it comes to, our intelligence communities, whether it's the election, whatever. I mean, what an opportunity, and I can't believe how many people are not availing themselves of this amazing opportunity to look at classified documents. I mean, it's great. It's great. Yes, Shawnee, how are you?
2: Oh, my gosh, I'm so glad to get in. I so admire

0: I'm so grateful for your devotion to the country, your faith, your patriotism, and you're one of the few, if not the only one, that truth seekers like myself can go to. And for that, thank you. And I was wondering if you would consider making a sort of bullet points for idiots on these documents so that, you know, most of us would just go through and get the real, you know, nuggets.
1: Gosh, that's an interesting idea. You know, I haven't thought about that. And sometimes I think I should. Well, not sometimes. I mean, look, I spend a lot of time myself trying to, you know, internalize this information and understand it and then try to, and I put it out on radio and television, but I have not thought about doing something possibly in print. You know, what are the key takeaways? And there's an opportunity here because you're right. A lot of folks haven't been served that. So I will, and thank you for the recommendation. I'm going to do something by the end of the week. This is a great recommendation, Shawnee. All right, and I appreciate it very, very much. So kind of you. Thank you. Justin is standing by. Hi, Justin.
2: Greg, how you doing?
1: Good, man.
2: Listen, I'm honored to be the Republican nominee running for U.S. Senate in New Jersey to take on Cory Booker. I wanted to say hello to you in North Jersey on 77 ABC.
1: Are you really the nominee?
2: I am the nominee, Republican Party, United States Senate for New Jersey. We haven't elected a Republican, Greg, to serve in the U.S. Senate from New Jersey since 1972, and I hope we get to change that this November.
1: Justin, give me your last name again.
2: Murphy, Justin Murphy.
1: And let me see here. When's the election? Is this November? No, November 3rd?
2: Yeah, November 3rd. New Jersey has a U.S. Senate seat up right this year. I'm running against incumbent Cory Booker, and we hope to deal him a big upset.
1: How long have you been a candidate?
2: Well, we won the nomination on June 2nd.
1: And tell us a little bit about yourself.
2: I'm a pro-life Reagan conservative. Always have been, always will be, Navy veteran, raised by a single mom, small business, and self-employed all my life. Believe hopelessly in America and its promise. And we're going to take a good fight to Cory Booker this November. We're going to be for parental rights and school choice and a secure border and energy production, a balanced budget amendment to our Constitution. We're going to keep our military clean and strong.
1: All right. And, now, let me ask you this. Sounds great. Justin Murphy, good luck. All right. There's the music. We got to go. But we'll do a formal interview with you. I hope you're serious about this. You're not just going through the motions, right?
2: We're doing it, my man. We're doing it. We're going to have a good fight here, and we absolutely will run you down on Newsmax and hope to see you soon.
1: All right. Very good. Justin Murphy, everybody. Remember that name? Cory Booker, watch out. I would love it if this guy wins. See you later.
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6: Fox News, I'm Jean Saucier. The World Cup soccer tournament is now over and done, and the FBI Director Cash Patel spoke with Fox News Digital about how the agency and his partners kept everyone safe during this year's FIFA World Cup.
7: We had 5,000 personnel from the FBI, over 4,000 from the field, 800 from headquarters, and we had our 59 Homeland Security Task Forces, which are set up by President Trump in the beginning of the administration.
6: The United States hosted the event with Canada and Mexico. New York City Mayor Zoran Mamdani suggesting during an interview with the New York Times he's considering whether he can have Israeli Prime Minister Benjamin Netanyahu arrested if he comes to New York City for the UN General Assembly.
8: When someone is charged with an international criminal court warrant, it's something that should be taken seriously, whether it's Benjamin Netanyahu or it's Vladimir Putin or whomever else.
6: On Truth Social, President Trump writes Benjamin Netanyahu will not be arrested in any way, shape, or form while in the United States. 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
9: Hey, Yavapai County, Vinny Gallegos here. 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Your morning commute? 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We bring together Prescott, Prescott Valley, Chino Valley, Dewey Humboldt, Yavapai County, and ADOT to keep everyone moving. 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Yavapai Plan, because Central Yavapai Metropolitan Planning Organization was never going to fit nicely on a t-shirt anyway.
10: 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Good afternoon. It's Monday, July 20th. Up next, your local news and a check of the weather forecast. I'm Greg Paul, reporting for the Talk of the Quad Cities. KQ&A News brought to you this hour by Yavapai Plan. Work will be getting started on road improvement projects in Yavapai County.
11: The Board of Supervisors has approved a more than $3 million contract with Earth Resources Corporation for the Fall Chip Seal Fiscal Year 2027 project. Supervisor Nikki Check thanked Assistant Public Works Director Chris Steele for his department moving this project forward.
12: So thank you so much for your work.
11: Earth Resources has also been awarded more than $892,000 contract for the annual Overlay Fiscal Year 2027 project. Steele described what this work entails.
13: This project includes installing a 2-inch asphalt overlay on four roads, Little Ranch Road in Paulden, Maricopa Drive in Mountain Club, Diamond Drive in Diamond Valley, and Terra Springs Road in Black Canyon City. We put this out to bid to the contracting community, and we received two bids back. They were fairly close together.
11: A notice to proceed on this project is expected on July 27th. Construction should be completed by October 1st. I'm Bill Monroe reporting.
10: A stretch of Oak Creek has been closed, but it's not due to the 27,000-acre pocket fire. The portion between Call of the Canyon, West Fork, and Sedona has been temporarily shut down to the public due to hazardous conditions resulting from floodwaters. 100 feet of forest land on either side of Oak Creek and area recreation sites are closed to public use. In the Prescott area, Williamson Valley Road is closed in both directions at milepost 67 near the Chevron station on I-40 due to flooding. Free measles vaccine clinics are being offered today and tomorrow.
14: Anyone who hasn't received two doses of the measles, mumps, and rubella vaccine should attend. Others who should attend include adults who are unsure of their vaccination status and children ages 1 year and older who need their first or second dose. No appointment is needed and walk-ins are welcome at the clinics, which run from 9 a.m. to 3 p.m. at the Yavapai County Community Health Services Facility located on Commerce Drive in Prescott. 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Community health services officials note that if your child currently has a fever, cough, runny nose, or a rash, don't enter the clinics. Stay home and call your health services provider or the community health services lines at 928-771-3122 for safe testing instructions. I'm Marty Myers reporting.
10: In KQ&A Sports, the Arizona Diamondbacks closed out their weekend series against the St. Louis Cardinals with an 8-7 win yesterday afternoon. The Diamondbacks start a three-game series with the Athletics at 6 tonight, and all the live action can be heard right here on KQ&A. The Northern Arizona Wranglers indoor football team lost against the Tucson Sugar Skulls 70-42 yesterday afternoon. The Wranglers close out the 2026 season on the road against the Vegas Nighthawks. Kickoff is at 6 this Saturday night. That's your news. I'm Greg Paul, reminding you to download the free AZ Hometown Radio mobile app and listen live to the Talk of the Quad Cities online at kqna.com.
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10: Your KQ&A weather forecast brought to you by Ciao Bella. For the Prescott area, thunderstorms today with high temp of 84, cloudy tonight with a low of 65, and cloudy tomorrow, 80 for the high. In the Verde Valley, sun clouds with a high of 94 today. This evening, cloudy with an overnight low of 75, and thunderstorms on Tuesday with a high of 91. That's your forecast. 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
18: Morning glory and evening grace. It is the Hugh Hewitt Show, even though it's exactly high noon here on the West Coast. I'm Alex Marlowe, host of the Alex Marlowe Show, editor-in-chief of Breitbart News, hosting for my friend and mentor, Hugh Hewitt, today and tomorrow. I will start with a poll, okay? And you guys can email me, aloha@alexmarlowe.com. Is Hugh out for 2 days because, one, he had too many adult beverages watching the World Cup as a huge soccer fan yesterday, and he's sleeping it off. Two, he had too much Taco Bell over the weekend, which, by the way, it was the lettuce of all things that got people sick from Taco Bell. Or three, that he is speaking at the ALEC event in Florida, the American Legislative Exchange Council event. I know they sponsor the show, and he'll be broadcasting from there live Thursday and Friday. You guys tell me what you think it is, and I'll give you the spoiler. It's the latter, but I'm here, always honored to be here. And we got some great stuff lined up. He does an amazing job. The producers here really guys are top-notch. Tom Cotton's going to be here later, and Michael Oren as well. A lot of the conversation will be about Israel and Iran, which, unfortunately for me, who is very optimistic about the memorandum of understanding, believing in President Trump and Vice President Vance, that they could bring the Iranians to the table in some capacity, would beat them into enough submission and take out enough rungs of their apparatus when it comes to their leadership, that they would be able to force them into some sort of a deal. And it's just proven, I guess, too challenging at this point. And so now we are back into bombing mode. We've now bombed for, I think, 8 or 9 consecutive days. Unfortunately, another American service member killed over the weekend trying to, I guess, dismantle a drone in Iraq, which is very upsetting. I wish that did not happen. We're up to 17 deaths, I believe, of Americans in this conflict. And the conflict's going to probably go on. And we saw oil prices tick up a little bit earlier today, though not that much, to be honest with you. I think we were fearing $200 a barrel in oil, maybe $300 a barrel oil. And now we're back at 90-ish or so. But this is a political headwind. It's something that Republicans are going to have to deal with, because this is a very important midterm election. Because if President Trump loses the election, it's going to be nonstop investigations. It's going to be nonstop impeachment talk. And it's going to be empowering the socialist wing of the Democrat Party, which we'll focus on quite a bit on the show. But I think the message is clear. Iran is not playing nice, and it is time to do some more bombing, bombing them into submission. But I'm going to ask these guys, Oren and Cotton, when they get here, Michael Oren, if I didn't mention, will be here as well. And when we discuss this, I'm going to ask them what they think is the future of Iran if we are able to facilitate some sort of a regime change. And I'm not necessarily talking about American boots on the ground and Americans going in there and dismantling physically what is left of the Iranian regime, which may be necessary. It may be the right move. I'm open-minded at this point. But I want to know what takes its place. I want to know what's coming next. And I want to know if they're convinced that the Iranian people are ready to step up. And if so, what's the process to getting them in a place where they can actually do that? Because I feel very, very skeptical that there'll be some sort of a organized groundswell of grassroots effort by the Iranian people to come in and establish some sort of a legitimate government. I think it's going to be hard to do, but I would love to see it, and I would love to chart a path. But so long as Iran is playing games with the Strait of Hormuz, it needs to be open for commerce. It just needs to. That is one of the absolute standards that President Trump must have in order to see this as a victory. It cannot just be that they do not get nuclear weapons, which, of course, is fantastic. We need to have that as a goal. That is a shared goal. And if you do not have that goal, you and I just have completely different priorities with how you want to spend your time with your life and what you think the purpose of the American government and military is for. I think denuclearizing Iran is essential. The number one priority of any sort of administration that wants to keep its people safe. So all good on that front. But then what do we do to make sure that strait stays open? And that will be a question that I'll have for Senator Cotton. I'm also going to ask about the filibuster, see if there's hope there. And this is another one where I'm curious from Hugh's audience in particular. Aloha@alexmarlowe.com if you've got a response to this. I'm sure all of you watched the Trump speech, or at least caught clips of Trump's speech, where he laid out election interference claims, particularly that a lot of America's election data was compromised by the Chinese and they got access to all sorts of information. But he stopped far short of suggesting that the election was rigged by China or some other foreign entity. He just did something that I think was fairly clever, which is he established flat out that our data is vulnerable and that our elections are vulnerable, and there's a certain level of cheating that takes place. And once you accept there's a certain level of cheating that takes place, it's incumbent upon us as people who want to preserve our democracy, which is, of course, really a constitutional federalist republic, but who want to preserve our democracy, it's imperative upon us that we do our best to make sure that every opportunity to cheat is eradicated. And you saw the hysterical response from so many people on the Democrat side of the aisle suggesting that this is too far afield, this is impeachable, 25th Amendment, Trump has gone crazy, these are all lies. Even the great CBS News, which we were concerned is might be becoming right-wing, even they got a bunch of stuff wrong if they covered it at all. Fox was reluctant to cover a lot of this stuff. And I think this revealed something that's very important here, which is that the president, I think, is drawing people out to see who is actually serious about election integrity. And one thing that I'm curious about is that people who have a more religious attachment to the filibuster in the Senate than making sure that we get the Save America Act through and people have to bring ID to the polls. And it's a really tough question for a lot of Republicans, Republicans who grew up thinking that the filibuster was is something that needed to be cherished, needed to be coddled. We need to treat it like a wounded dove and just nurse it back to health. The filibuster is so vital and delicate that we need to protect it at all costs. And then you're confronted with this thing that, well, if we do that, if we choose the filibuster, then we're choosing it over getting a photo ID and national citizenship verification in order to vote in our federal elections. And so for me, from my vantage point, I live in Los Angeles and in California, we get about 10% of the ballots that are sent out, and we proactively have vote by mail for everyone. Why is that? Why would California have vote by mail pretty much as the default setting instead of having an election day? Obviously, we know the answer, so there's cheating. So that's why we do it. And as many as 10%, people estimate, of the ballots that are sent out proactively to Californians are to people who are ineligible to vote. We proactively send out ballots to people who are ineligible to vote. I'll tell you, there's a great shout out to Hugh, because I've been listening to Hugh for over 20 years. He was the first guy who said the vote by mail reality is here and Republicans need to win at it. And you need to make sure you vote by mail, you vote early, you make sure your ballot gets in. So then you don't have to worry about weather, you don't have to worry about traffic, you don't have to worry about your kid getting a cut on his eyebrow and has to go to the ER to get some stitches. You get your vote in. Hugh was one of the first guys to do that. We have to figure out how to win elections, or else all of the great ideology that we bring about, none of it's going to make a difference. And so that is a big question. I'm going to ask that to some of the guys later on in the show. We'll also get into some politics. It looks like what's happening in Maine with the just delicious Graham Plattner race, which I don't know if all of you got to catch clips from the debate featuring the great Ashley. I think her last name was Webb, who is a man who looks like Meatloaf, the rock star, maybe even a linebacker, and impersonates a woman, and actually said, and this is a earmuffs if you got children in the car, but this is a person who actually is a male but claimed to menstruate out of his rectum. This is not a joke. This is exactly what was said by Ashley Webb, one of the Democrat candidates who is running in Maine to replace Graham Plattner. It looks like Mr. Webb, who acts like a woman, will not make it across the finish line. And someone named Troy Jackson has unofficially locked up the campaign. This is very Kamala-esque. It's very much the Democrat establishment has consolidated around one person. He's a longtime Democrat. He's someone who's been in the state Senate there and is familiar to Mainers who are dialed in Democrat politics, but does not seem to have a ton in particular to offer. He is framing it as working people of Maine. A lot of people are framing this is from our revolution. Working people of Maine took the nomination in their own hands, a grassroots movement of first-time delegates packed all 16 county meetings. So basically, this is a community organizing effort to try to get a guy that was grassroots but is really being propped up. And this is trying to eliminate more of the perception that Democrats are in disarray. They are going through a civil war right now. I will have clips to support that. They have a lot of tests to try to rein in their party from insanity, which is what we're witnessing. And this guy, Troy Jackson, apparently has some very suspect mortgage issues that are going to come up on the campaign trail. So maybe the fact of the matter is, maybe Graham Plattner, with his Nazi tattoo and his love of oysters, maybe was their best candidate. Amazing stuff. Alex Marlowe, I'm in for Hugh Hewitt. all day today, all day tomorrow. We'll be right back.
19: 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I'll be doing another 10K tomorrow, and that's what I do every other day at least. 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
12: Yeah, I'm going to ask Senator Cotton, how do we keep that straight open? Because that seems like that's been the key here to trying to make sure that we can do that level of commerce through the strait, keep that moving, because the downstream effects in the American economy have been so, so negative for conservatives and Republicans in terms of trying to maintain any sort of electoral momentum to go up against the Democrat Socialists of America, which are leading the Democrat Party. I'm Alex Marlowe, by the way, in for Hugh today and tomorrow. We will have a lot of audio to that effect of the Socialists taking over the Democrat Party. Continues to be one of the most unbelievable stories of the year. But first, I want to start the week with a thank you. 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Not hunger as a talking point, not hunger as a statistic, but hunger as a daily reality for parents trying to feed their children. In 17 nations, Food for the Poor serves all across Latin America and the Caribbean. Families are struggling every day there to put food on the table, and this is a way to help. The same generosity you showed to families in Venezuela can help provide meals, hope, and encouragement to families facing hunger right now. This is your chance to literally change the life of a hungry child. $40 feeds a child for an entire year, or $80 gives the same blessing to two children. 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Good cause. Good cause. I like that. And I like the emphasis on our own hemisphere. It's one of the things that the Trump administration has done, which I think has been a very welcome change, is focusing a lot of our foreign policy and national security focusing on the United States and what is in our backyard, thinking about the Caribbean, thinking about Venezuela, you know, closer to Miami than Los Angeles is. And one of those things where people don't understand that when we're doing these strategic maneuvers to try to free people, to build alliances, build coalitions, keeping an eye on our own hemisphere, I think, is very valid and a great use of time. So one thing that's not in our hemisphere but is a priority for us is we have a new prime minister, Andy Burnham. And I'm going to do an interview later in the show with Oliver Lane, who is my London bureau chief at Breitbart News, who's a super knowledgeable guy on this topic and covers all of Europe for us. But I want to give you a top line of what we know about Burnham. This is, another coronation, a guy who did not win any elections, so has not had to establish any sort of a platform. So we don't entirely know what he stands for and where he's going to differ from Keir Starmer, the past prime minister. But no, this is exactly the formula which creates the environment where you've got now seven prime ministers in a 10-year span. So whatever they're doing over there, it's not working. And because none of the prime ministers can get enough momentum to be able to have any sort of a lasting impact on the country. So one thing that he's focused on right off the bat is homelessness, and he's talking a lot about homelessness, but the plan to fix homelessness there is non-existent as far as we can tell, and it has led us to the conclusion that what's most likely to happen is we are going to see a ramping up of funds going to NGOs, these non-governmental organizations that end up just being left-wing infrastructure in order to create some sort of a voter base and activist base in order to make leftist politics essential to the economy. It's socialism, it's Marxism, that's all it turns out to be, because it never solves any problems. What it ends up doing is it just lines the pocket of activist Democrats. So he's also laid out a plan to nationalize industries and create more leftist economics. He had a big throwdown on Margaret Thatcher, which was unexpected. I feel like that Thatcher has been in the ground, I think, for 15 years. And though, of course, her impact is felt, I think that the fact that she is a topic of conversation at this point in time is probably someone who's looking for a boogeyman to attack, because there's not really a substantial conservative party to stand in the way of liberals in the UK right now. You've got Farage, who is leading the anti-establishment third party. But you've also got the fact that the Conservative Party, the Tory Party, is just not as big of a factor right now. So he goes after all sorts of, I would say, sacred cows of conservatives, but not those with any actual power, because they need boogeymen, they need villains, and Burnham just doesn't have any yet. And in fact, he's even recruiting members of Keir Starmer's cabinet to join his. So we'll learn more about that later on in the show. But President Trump had a conversation with him, and apparently the message conveyed by Trump was that they need to ramp up defense spending, which is a good call. And they need to tap their own energy resources, where they have natural gas, they've got oil, they've got the ability to get coal, they can frack. They don't do these things because they believe that their problems are going to get solved by wind, the oldest technology around. And all of that should be deeply disturbing. And why would Trump want that to happen? Why would Trump want them to tap more of their energy resources? Because he's looking at the cost of oil right now. He's looking at the cost of gas. He's looking at the cost of crude. Brent crude up a little bit today as we start the show. Gas over $4 a gallon. He's concerned about this stuff because he wants to win an election and win a war against Iran. And one way it's going to help him win an election is if all the countries on Earth back off of the net zero green nonsense and start trying to commit to having abundance. The left always talk about abundance, right? That book from New York Times guy, Ezra Klein. We're talking about, we love abundance, but how do you get abundance? You just sit on your hands and watch windmills spin around and around or not spin. My parents live out in Palm Springs here in California. And one of my rituals, one of my pilgrimages a few times a year is to drive out into Palm Springs, descend into the Coachella Valley and watch all of the windmills they got there just sit there idling. Giant monstrosities in the earth who don't do anything. Very negligible amounts of energy coming from the wind, and yet that has been the UK's focus. And will Burnham stand up to that? Of course not. He's not going to. Interpol put out a really interesting story earlier today that the number one threat to Europe right now is still Islamism. They don't want that to be the case. But the lack of assimilation, the violence, they oppress women. It's very noteworthy to see the Progressive Party to embrace Islamism because they see a common enemy in conservatism or MAGAism, whatever it is. But they're not going to do anything to try to look at the rape gangs that have taken place largely by Pakistani immigrants in the UK. That's not going to be a focus. Immigration is not going to be a focus. What's going to be a focus is more of the green energy stuff, more government spending, and hopefully not demonizing President Trump. I hope not, because I would love to see that special partnership get rekindled. I know Trump would like to see that as well. And I am going to give Burnham a shot, as always. You should. You should not judge the movie. You should not review the movie before you've actually seen it. But we know how this is probably going to go. And it is my sincere hope that this could pave the way towards Nigel Farage becoming the prime minister. I'll tell you, Farage and I got relatively close during Brexit. I spent the whole summer of 2015 in the UK in the run-up to Brexit, covering it for our London bureau. He said that Brexit wouldn't have happened without Breitbart, a compliment that I'm incredibly proud of on a personal level. I'll tell you, the Farage acolytes there thought it is his destiny to become the prime minister. Could this be the path forward? We will track it. But interesting stuff. We live in interesting times. I'm Alex Marlowe. I'm in for Hugh, and we'll be back right after these messages.
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0: News. I'm John Saucier. The World Cup soccer tournament is now over and done, and the FBI director Kash Patel spoke with Fox News Digital about how the agency and his partners kept everyone safe during this year's FIFA World Cup.
1: We had 5,000 personnel from the FBI, over 4,000 from the field, 800 from headquarters, and we had our 59 Homeland Security Task Forces, which are stood up by President Trump in the beginning of the administration.
0: The United States hosted the event with Canada and Mexico. New York City Mayor Zoran Mamdani suggesting during an interview with the New York Times he's considering whether he can have Israeli Prime Minister Benjamin Netanyahu arrested if he comes to New York City for the UN General Assembly.
2: When someone is charged with an international criminal court warrant, it's something that should be taken seriously, whether it's Benjamin Netanyahu or it's Vladimir Putin or whomever else.
0: On Truth Social, President Trump writes Benjamin Netanyahu will not be arrested in any way, shape, or form while in the United States. 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
3: Compare the candidates for Attorney General. Lieutenant Colonel Rodney Glassman, Air Force Prosecutor, JAG Officer. 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
10: 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Learn it all on August 4th. 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Some of the great classes this month will include Restoring Green Vitality, Simple Steps to Heal Your Sick Garden, Green Scans, Designing Living Walls for Beauty and Privacy, Designing a Poolside Paradise with Patio Tropical Plants. 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I'm Marie Hart.
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11: But Alex Marlowe here, in for Hugh Hewitt. You know, Hugh and I have something in common, though he's more into this. He's more of a runner than I am. But there's a big thing over the weekend which took place, and this is how I opened my show, The Alex Marlowe Show, today, which you can find on my podcast feed, Apple, Spotify, YouTube, Rumble, wherever you get your podcasts. A guy named Josh Kerr of Great Britain, Scott, came through and broke the world record held by Hisham El Gurouz, the Moroccan, for 27 years, 3 minutes and 42.66 seconds. about a half a second better than El Guerrouj's record from 1999, which, if you think about it, just remarkable how something could stand up for 27 years in the modern times with modern technology and nutrition, weight training, an incredible testament to human achievement and determination. And the best part, Kerr called a shot months ago. He said he was going to break it at this exact place, the London Athletics meet in London Stadium in front of a sellout crowd, 60,000 people. So really cool stuff, and just amazing that how when people achieve something that seems almost impossible to do, well, sometimes it can be done, and just wild. I was doing the math on the Marlowe show. I run pretty well, and I think I max out now these days about 15 miles an hour, and the vast majority of people could not run at this speed for even a second, and he kept up a over 16 mile an hour pace for 3 minutes and 42 seconds. Pretty wild. Pretty wild. So much faster than most people's top speed. He sustains it for 4 minutes, and just wild stuff. Congratulations to him. And I just love seeing the greatness. You know what? We all want to be inspired. We all want to be inspired. But what does inspire us? Apparently right now, a lot of what's inspiring people is socialism, and it's not going to go well. I've got breaking news here, by the way, which is pretty scary stuff. A suspect in custody after a device ignited outside of a federal plaza in New York City, 26 Federal Plaza. Two people suffered minor injuries. Suspect ignited a makeshift incendiary device, reportedly fireworks loaded into a wagon, but with a sign that said, ICE off our streets, ICE off our streets. So that's Immigration and Customs Enforcement. And we know this as the left continues to get more violent. We know that this is a real threat. They had the Luigi Mangione situation where they shoot a healthcare executive in the back just for the sin of being a healthcare executive. Charlie Kirk getting gunned down while he politely debates with students on a campus while he's sitting, holding a microphone. Donald Trump, repeated assassination attempts on him. Assassination attempt on Brett Kavanaugh. Threats against Amy Coney Barrett, where she's got to get the bulletproof vest, freaking out her kids. So there's a suspect reportedly armed with a collection of weapons, had some kind of a flammable liquid that he used to start the fire. He's in custody. We don't know the identity yet, but the FBI's terrorism task force is on this. Cash Patel leading the way on this. So just remarkable stuff that we are willing to see at this moment in time. People who, like Abdu El Sayed in Michigan, who gave a speech over the weekend where he specifically said that ICE has nothing to do with immigration. These guys are trying to make it so that if you enforce laws in the United States of America, that there is violence that is perpetrated against you. That's their hope. Is that scary? Is that dangerous right now? That if you want to enforce our immigration and custom laws, you need to fear for your life. And this is going to hurt recruiting. I got to spend some time at the Defense and Innovation Summit in Harrisburg, Pennsylvania last week, which Senator McCormick put on, which was a really fantastic event. Just so impressive. There is so much light. There's so much enthusiasm. People in the defense and engineering space trying to come up with innovations in tech in order to try to help American warfighters win wars, trying to help us stay safe using the most innovative technology imaginable. These are people who believe in the American worker, the American economy, and America is a place worth fighting for. It was just so contagious to see all these people who are there and are trying to innovate so that America is a safer place. And you can't help but think, though, is the biggest threat right now foreign wars? The biggest threat right now feels like the combination of ideological socialism and an increasingly violent left wing in the United States. And you see the radical shift where they've got people like Hassan Piker, and I've got some clips of him coming up, the Democrats' favorite streamer, praising Mao Zedong, by the way. I've got a clip on that. I'll play that a little bit later on. But this is a guy who's justified 9/11. The entire Democrat punditry space, they will not condemn the October 7th attacks on Israel. They're starting to equivocate between murderous regimes like Hamas, the Iranian mullahs, and people who are genuinely trying to bring about peace and trying to allow people to be able to live in a free society. And that's something that should be considered very dangerous. The examples of left-wing violence are too numerous to even list on a show like this right now. It would take the entire hour to spend time going through all of them. But we continue to see attacks on our law enforcement, and this is the sort of thing that is being championed by the establishment of the Democrat Party, and they're only getting more radical by the minute. More on this when we come back. I'm Alex Marlowe, in for Hugh Hewitt. We'll be right back.
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8: I'm really pleased to be joined by Dr. Michael Oren right now, the former Israeli ambassador to the U.S. and the president of the Israel Advocacy Group. Ambassador, thank you so much for joining me on the Hugh Hewitt Show today. I want to start with the Iran war, and I want to look at what a victory could actually look like for the United States. I was someone who was optimistic that perhaps the president was able to come up with something with his memorandum of understanding. And I do think that those like my colleague Hugh, their takes are aging pretty well, that it was always sort of impossible to come up with an MOU with a country like Iran. Those takes are aging well. But we do want to win this thing and we want it to end eventually. What does that look like from your vantage point?
9: You winning it, you achieve the five goals, Alex, that the United States and Israel set out at the beginning of this war, which was ending Iran's nuclear program, shipping abroad the nuclear stockpile of highly enriched uranium, ending Iran's intercontinental ballistic program, ending Iranian support for terror around the Middle East and across the globe. And then as the war progressed, really additional a demand was an end to Iranian attempts to control or even block shipping of energy cargoes through the Strait of Hormuz. That's it. That's what winning looks like. Anything short of that, maybe partial victory, for example, having Iran give up its nuclear program. I don't think Iran's going to do that. It's not going to go quietly into that dark night. That would certainly be constitute a victory for the United States. The victory for Israel would involve also cutting off Iran's support for Hamas and Hezbollah, which are threatening us on our borders, or the Houthi rebels in Yemen, who are once again closing off their strategic waterway through the Red Sea, and also firing missiles at us at various intermittals. So there's a big laundry list of goals that have to be achieved in order to for the United States to surely, you know, convincingly declare victory.
8: One of the things that has happened that's been a disappointment, though, in retrospect, which should not have been unexpected, is that Iran was not going to go quietly. And I feel like there's two components to this. There's the one that we could see coming, which is that they're ideologically deeply committed to the destruction of the U.S. and Israel, and they're not going to take a loss easily. That's one that we saw. But the thing that was kind of new was understanding how, with very little effort, they're able to muddy up the strait to make sure the commerce can't go through there. And they are people who pay close attention to American media, and they see the way any sort of disruption in the strait is portrayed as a negative for President Trump. So what do we do to keep the strait moving? Because that's the main thing here that's fresh and new that I think people are just considering for the first time recently.
9: I think the United States is doing exactly what it's doing tonight. One is to degrade Iran's military ability to interfere with shipping through the strait, certainly, to keep up pressure, military pressure on Iran by striking strategically important targets in Iran itself. And most importantly, maintaining that naval blockade. That naval blockade is costing Iran 10 and potentially hundreds of millions of dollars a day. Eventually, the Iranian regime will run out of money, won't even be able to pay the salary of its besieged thugs or the IRGC soldiers, and it will come back to the negotiating table. They're making intimations tonight, Alex, that they're willing to come back to the negotiating table, and I understand them because their back's up against the wall. They can declare victory all they want, but when people don't have food, when they don't have electricity, that's when the Iranian regime gets really, really sweaty around the collar.
8: So one of the things that I think is tempting for people who think that a massive regime change is not going to take place is that it doesn't seem like there's necessarily an organized resistance to Iran amongst the people. We know that there are many wonderful Iranian people who would like to see the regime topple, but it is a big process to get them armed and being and have the willpower to overthrow a regime. What does a regime change potentially look like in Iran? Because I know that's all of our hope. I think some of us would be willing to put boots on the ground to do it. Others would not. There's a lot of political implications because we are in a democratic system here in the United States. But do you feel like there is a organized resistance in Iran that could potentially step up and take the place of the mullahs?
9: Well, there may be organized resistances in Iran. Certainly, the Kurds are an organized resistance. We've known about terrorist attacks, that have been affected against members of the IRGC who have been assassinated. Who's doing this? Nobody knows just yet. But it is difficult because you have a regime that has proven its willingness and ability within a matter of hours to kill 30,000 civilians.
8: Yes.
9: It's quite extraordinary when you think about it. Within hours. And people are, I think, quite justifiably afraid. And if they feel that the United States is not four square behind them, that the United States is going to at some point basically cry uncle and come back to a negotiating table, then they think it's too risky. They're not going to risk their lives or the lives of their children to go out into the street. We cannot rule out the possibility, Alex, that the regime is going to die of its wounds. It has sustained very serious, potentially mortal wounds in this war. And it may take a month, it may take a year or two, but the regime may fall as a result of the damage it has sustained in this campaign.
8: Yeah, and I do. I feel like I've read many smart people suggest it could be a 2-year process, and that's something that will take a lot of political willpower. I think President Trump has proven that he's willing to go against the grain in this regard, and even if he feels like it's an unpopular war, if he feels like it's justified, I think he would stay the course. But that's a long battle in terms of PR. So what is your hope for the Trump administration? What do you believe is the best policy going forward?
9: Well, to reiterate, I think the best policy is the one they're pursuing right now, which is the combination of kinetic action with naval blockade. And that's what will bring the Iranians back to the table. Then what happens when they come back to the table? And do the Iranians still feel that they have the upper hand in the negotiations, they can dictate the terms? In no way can the United States allow Iran to maintain its or fulfill its claims to sovereignty over the Strait of Hormuz. No way can Iran retain its nuclear stockpile or its nuclear facilities. That's crucial.

0: here. Ambassador, I wish we had more time. Hopefully we can do this again soon. I'm Alex Marlowe in for Hugh, and we'll be right back.
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4: Living and having fun in the hot summer sun can turn deadly when mixed with stimulants. 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Studies show 1 in 5 heat-related deaths have involved meth, a stimulant that overheats the body, putting users at higher risk. Be aware and stay safe. Meth and heat is a deadly mix. 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
6: So I mentioned earlier Hassan Piker, who is a left-wing streamer and really sort of a fanatical attention seeker, and I don't think was someone who ever probably thought he'd be in a position where he'd be taken seriously at the level that he is, much more of a performance artist. But now he's in a position where he's becoming a kingmaker within the Democrat Party as they not just flirt, they openly embrace socialism with a really incoherent platform, where this is a group of people that want to be progressive, but yet they're embracing Islamism, a religion that is known to be hostile and unequal towards women. They want to have socialism, but they also want to be for the workers, but they also want to import a new class of workers from south of our border in order to compete with American workers. You can't have socialism and have an open border. It doesn't work mathematically because you're going to not be creating any more wealth or resources, and you'd be spreading it out amongst more people. None of this works. It's all incoherent. But the point is that this is happening. And it's happening because of this very activated and somewhat charismatic group of people who are leading the way, younger people in particular. Here's Hassan Piker speaking at a Democrat event. And this is pretty remarkable because he goes on a rant in a Mao Zedong suit. Check this out, cut one.
7: No more to Trumpism, but no more to the Democrats who compromise, who conciliate, and who betray us.

0: No more to the fascist reactionaries, but no more to the Democrats who will collaborate and cooperate with the fascists, who will fund ICE, who will fund Israel, who will help poison the planet, who will stiff workers and help bosses. We don't need those Democrats anymore. In fact, we have a message. We are coming. We are unbossed. We're unbought. We're unbound. And we will become undeniable. Thank you.
1: So much here. I mean, I think the tribute to Mao seems to be pretty direct, despite the fact that scholars estimate Mao caused, 40 to 80 million deaths that are more than estimate, premature deaths due to his policies, and yet still embraced because that's edgy, that's controversial. But note how he acts like we shouldn't be giving any money to Israel. People understand our aid program for Israel. First of all, a lot of it goes right back in the United States. A lot of it is that Israel is forced to buy products in the United States. So it ends up just being a backdoor way of aiding our own economy. Israel also supplies unbelievable amounts of intelligence for the United States. Pound for pound, they hit the hardest in the world when it comes to actually helping us fight and win wars. None of that's counted because you just name check. You got to hate Israel in order to be part of the Democrat Party. And I got more on this in a bit because this is causing some Democrats who've been Democrats for a long time to reconsider how they're doing things. But just when you have this fact that they're trying to lump in socialist economic policies with hatred of Israel, it's not coherent. It's all about energy, and these guys have a lot of energy, but their politics would be totally disastrous. But I embrace the fact that they're fighting amongst themselves. That is a massive opportunity for us. It's a massive opportunity for us to solidify our majorities. More on the Hugh Hewitt Show with me, Alex Marlow, when we come back right after this.
2: This is Steve Sishko with Olson's for Healthy Animals. Last year, Kathy and I went to the Prescott Film Festival and were very impressed. We went to see A Horse Named Winx, a film about an incredibly brave Australian racehorse. The house was full and the true story inspired everyone. You should go this year. Olson suggests the following films: Outriding the Devil, The Great Nomad Expedition, and Jacob's Lane. It's at the Jim and Linda Lee Performing Arts Center at Yavapai College, July 13th through 18th. And if you want more info and to see the movie trailers, just go to Olson's. 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
5: Fox News, I'm Tom Graham. The U.S. military has identified two of the three soldiers killed in action last week as part of the war with Iran. They were killed while in Jordan. Fox's Alex Hogan.
6: Military identifying them today as 25-year-old First Lieutenant James Freehan of Hawaii and Isabella Gonzalez of Texas. She was just 19 years old.
5: A fourth soldier was also killed in northern Iraq. The FBI says agents arrested a man accused of planting an incendiary device outside of a New York City federal building.
7: It caused a little bit of a little fire. He was armed with a pellet gun. Two people were injured, one federal employee and one civilian.
5: Assistant Director of the FBI New York, James Barnicle. The building in Lower Manhattan is also home to an ICE office. 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
9: Thank you. It's just after 1 o'clock. Thanks for making the Talk of the Quad Cities KQ&A your choice for your Monday. 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A significant amount of drugs is now off the streets thanks to the Camp Verde Marshal's Office.
10: A deputy conducted the stop near Highway 260 and Oasis Road after noticing multiple traffic violations on June 23rd. When the driver declined consent to search the vehicle, K-9 Deputy Goose was deployed to conduct a free air sniff. Goose alerted to the odor of illegal narcotics. A search resulted in the seizure of nearly 52 grams of methamphetamine, multiple items of drug paraphernalia, and evidence consistent with the sale and transportation of dangerous drugs. Arrested on transportation and possession charges are Sean Hill, Matthew Sanford, and Robert Hedges. Sanford and Hedges are also facing tampering with evidence charges. I'm Bill Monroe reporting.
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10: 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This schedule doesn't exceed the actual cost for services provided. Deputy County Manager Marty Brennan told the board about the establishment process.
12: Pursuant to state statute, special districts have the option of contracting with the county for specific services. In order to accommodate those requests, the county is required to develop a fee schedule. And in order to develop a fee schedule, we now contract with a third-party vendor.
10: Yavapai County Supervisor Dee Jenkins explained why she supports this schedule, which affects such offices as assessor, attorney, development services, elections and voter registration, treasurer, and public works.
13: I'm thrilled that many of the fees decreased. I'm satisfied with the new fee schedule and going forward with experts to develop these fees so that we don't charge more than what we absolutely are allowed by laws.
10: The finance director performs a set of calculations to capture the full value of the county's services. I'm Bill Monroe reporting.
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9: Your KQ&A forecast for Prescott in the Quad Cities today: a 50% chance of afternoon thunderstorms, the high temperature 84 degrees, a chance of thunderstorms turning to showers overnight, 65 for the low. With 83 degrees on Tuesday, you'll have a 50% chance of more thunderstorms. In Cottonwood and the Verde Valley, 94 degrees your high today with a 50% chance of more thunderstorms. 70 degrees will be your low tonight with a slight chance of some showers and thunderstorms. Look for a 50-50 chance for more thunderstorms on your Tuesday, 93 your high. Have a great Monday. 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
1: This is the Hugh Hewitt Show. My name's Alex Marlowe, editor-in-chief of Breitbart News and host of the Alex Marlowe Show on the Salem Radio Networks. Grateful to my friend Hugh for having me in today. And we're spending some time now going through the Democrats' great leap forward that they're going through, embracing all sorts of socialism, Marxism. They want to abolish ICE. They want to open up the borders. They want to embrace Islam. all sorts of incoherent ideologies are fighting amongst themselves, providing an ample opportunity for the conservative movement to lock down, to come up with some great inspirational ideas about America's thriving, trying to bring back a golden age into our country, and trying to keep America safer. Big opportunity here because they are in complete disarray. And we've seen example after example of them nominating all sorts of candidates who are disasters waiting to happen, like Graham Plattner. And they've got some others. One is named Abdul El Sayed, who is a very rich person, a doctor who married into money and wants to be a socialist of some sort. And he's campaigning on ideas like this one. Let's play cut nine, gentlemen.
16: ICE has nothing to do with immigration. ICE has nothing to do with the southern border. ICE is about normalizing paramilitary force on our streets. ICE is about weaponizing the idea of immigration against the Constitution itself. ICE cannot be reformed. ICE cannot be retrained. ICE has to be abolished. You're not getting another dime of our money. Not one more dime.
1: Weaponizing the idea of immigration itself against the Constitution. So it's, I mean, this is the type of stuff that if you wrote this in undergraduate poli sci, then, I mean, what kind of grade would you, I went to Berkeley, so I'd probably get an A plus if I wrote something like that. But if, for a school that was worth its salt, you get an F for that. I mean, that is just absurd premise. The idea is to enforce our immigrations and customs laws. And ICE agents are actually trying to get the illegal alien criminals, round them up from the jails, but the left-wing areas literally let them out the side doors, like Judge Dugan, who physically opened the side door and let an immigrant out, illegal alien, who was trying to evade arrest. So that's where they're at, and all these ideas are incoherent, but if you yell them loud enough and you have a smiley enough face, then you can get away with some of this stuff, apparently. I got another cut of El Sayed before we move on. Let's play cut seven, please.
16: A country that was built on the accommodation of slavery. A country where for most of that 250 years, women struggled to have any participation in our system. A country that even after we abolished slavery, we still contend with the legacy of Jim Crow and segregation and structural racism even today.
1: So it's all Jim Crow, structural racism. We're founded on slavery. We're just a uniquely horrible place. This is the point that the Democrats, Socialists of America, what their real goal is, to dismantle America entirely, to besmirch our heritage, to besmirch our people. We're not just a land of mass, a mass of land, or a land mass. Either of those would have worked, and I chose neither. A land of mass doesn't work. A mass of land does, or a land mass does. So there you go. You know, the magic of live radio. But that's how they regard America, is just a geographic location, and we can move people in, people can move out, whatever it is, it doesn't matter. What matters is not the people or the culture or the values. Case in point, Democrat Socialists of America, Linda Sarsour, one of the top left-wing activists, one of the leaders of the Me Too movement, now is rebranded as a DSA person. She gave away the game here. Here's cut 12.
17: This is the 250th anniversary of the Declaration of Independence. This is, quote unquote, America's birthday. And the question historically is going to be, what were we doing on the 250th anniversary of the Declaration of Independence? Do we have the audacity to sit around and say that we want to build a document that is our values and our principles and bring millions of Americans around it? And so I see people on the streets. I see mutual aid efforts. I see young people running for office. I see people of color, marginalized people getting up and saying, I'm the leader that I've been waiting for, and seeing people rally around those leaders. And so don't give up hope, folks. There's more to come. We're going to survive this. And some of us are going to be on the fight back, and some of us are going to be on the other side waiting to catch you when we win, because there got to be other people that are going to be building the thing that you're going to come to when once we win this fight back, because we will win, my friend. So keep your chin up, your head up. It is the blessed month of Ramadan right now, so I've had a lot of time to reflect on.
1: So what she says here is, we're going to dismantle the Constitution. We're preparing to get rid of the Constitution. That's where her head is at. That's where the DSA is at. And the problem is that the Democrats who are in the establishment now, they will not have the stones to get up and say, this is unacceptable, this is un-American, We like our founding documents. We like our heritage. We think America has done a lot of good, maybe the most good of any country on God's green earth. They don't say that because then they run the risk of getting primaried and getting moved out. It's very noteworthy to track some of these primaries where the DSA candidates are beating establishment Democrats. These are some of the most anti-Trump Democrats are still losing. Dan Goldman, someone who was one of the impeachment managers, he lost his primary. George Conway couldn't fog a mirror, someone who's made his whole career or his second career going after Trump. That's not enough. You need to be an anti-Israel socialist or else you're not going to survive a Democrat primary right now in the areas where these people are able to ramp up a big ground game and operation. Netanyahu is now going to be arrested if he goes to New York, according to Mamdani. Mayor Mamdani says he's considering arresting Israeli Prime Minister Benjamin Netanyahu if he visits New York City. I believe that Prime Minister Netanyahu belongs in The Hague. First of all, The Hague's a kangaroo court. And Americans don't want to give up our sovereignty to an international criminal court that has no authority, should have no authority over us whatsoever. So Mamdani says he's a war criminal. There is an active conversation with our legal department and seeing what the prospects are in our municipality. Meaning he wants to arrest Netanyahu the next time he goes to any sort of a UN event. That's the thing, is they think that their platform, their socialist platform, is not just about economics. This is about trying to destroy the state of Israel as well, which sort of reveals that they're not just about values, they're actually about power. They're really a hatred-motivated people. They direct their hate to all sorts of different people. The nonstop Israeli genocide talk, which is just so absurd over and over again. We just see this nonstop. Because remember, Israel is engaging in the only genocide on earth, which takes a break. They take a summer vacation, a spring break from their genocide. They could complete the genocide if they're really doing it whenever they felt like it. But they don't, because that's not the point. No one ever explains the leafleting. No one ever explains the food aid that they give. No one ever explains the vaccines that they give. This is a country that's capable of bombing into submission all of their allies in the region, but they don't choose to do that because it's not really what they want. It's not really what their purpose. They want to exist. And they'll never be given credit for that as well from the socialists who ironically have made part of their socialist platform Israel hatred. There's a real demented nature to some of this stuff. A Mamdani-backed socialist, Claire Valdez, who is also nominated in New York, no doubt going to our Congress, now wants to abolish student debt and give out free college. Another slush fund to a group of 100% left-wing people, which is the university systems, our college systems, our professors, our administrators, all of them vote Democrats, which they hand out, confiscating money from the taxpayers, handing it out to other groups of potential Democrat voters. That's her MO. And also the abolition of debt. This takes people who spent their entire life in school and didn't make any money and don't contribute much to the economy, but are saddled with all sorts of debt. This gives them a get out of jail free card. It's another way of buying votes and creating slush funds for the universities, which are getting worse and worse by the year and are huge slush funds for Democrats. Think about Daria Leza Chevalier, also from New York, who is another person who is a PhD candidate who's been on her PhD for several years, doesn't have a meaningful job, just PhD. Who was the Malat Kiros in Colorado? Another, she works as a barista and works at a school. Made $30,000. I bet she's got a mountain of student loans. Democrats want to forgive all those. Why do they want to forgive them? Is it really because people are struggling financially, or they want to enable the apparatus that the university system creates to groom new generations of Democrat voters to indoctrinate younger people to vote Democrat and thus vote socialist? Scary stuff. We're up against a lot, but we can beat them. We'll be right back. I'm Alex Marlowe. This is the Hugh Hewitt Show.
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9: We're back at the Hugh Hewitt Show with Alex Marlowe. Grateful to be in for Hugh today. Senator Tom Cotton is on the line with me from Arkansas. Senator, great to talk to you again. And I want to start with something where I think you and I probably have a lot in common on this one, that it sounds like you're blocking the daylight savings bill in the that came through the House. I'm very negative on permanent daylight savings, but I want to get your sense of why you're blocking it and what your objection is.
10: Hey, Alex. Good to be back on the air with you. This time on a huge show in the afternoon. Always enjoy being on your show as well.
9: Thank you.
10: So I understand that all Americans hate changing the clock. I hate changing the clock. But I think you have to think through the second order implications, Alex, of what permanent daylight savings time would mean. It may sound great in the summer months, And it may sound great if you live in Florida and you like to play golf, but if you live in Bentonville, Arkansas, the sun wouldn't come up in the depths of winter until well after 8 o'clock, maybe even 8:30. And that's just in northwest Arkansas, Alex. There are places throughout the Midwest and the Rocky Mountain states that wouldn't see the sun until 9, 9:30, almost 10 o'clock in some cases, like Indianapolis, Grand Rapids, here, Kalispell. That would be very dangerous, especially for kids who are walking to school, biking to school, being left at bus stops. And Alex, you don't have to take my word for it either. You can simply learn the lesson of history. Congress did this once before. In 1973, Congress made daylight savings time permanent. It was very popular, 79% approval in December of 1973. And then by February 1974, it had fallen to 42% approval. Why? Because people had experienced daylight savings time in the depth of winter. In fact, Congress almost immediately repealed it, more than 380 votes in the House and unanimously in the Senate. So you don't have to take my word or forecast for it. I think we can just learn the lessons of history here. It's true that I've opposed it in the past. My position hasn't changed. I can tell you many other senators are opposed to it as well from the states you would expect, frankly, in both parties. This is one of those issues that is more of a regional issue than it is a partisan issue.
9: I am totally on the same page with you on that, and maybe I'll share some of my personal thoughts with the audience after you're off the air with me, Senator. But what happens to the bill now? What do you think is the future of it? Because you and I share the same rationale, but what about it getting through?
10: No, I don't expect it to pass to the Senate, Alex. And again, I think this is one of those issues that seems attractive at first glance, and sometimes the House acts at first glance. And with a sober second thought and considering all the implications, as happened to the entire country in 1974, you realize that what appealed at first glance is not that appealing on second thought. So I don't expect it to pass the Senate.
9: All right. I want to move to the Iran war. You've said that Trump is right to unleash hell on the killers. And I think we're all in agreement on that Iran is very bad. But the path forward seems kind of bleak. It seems like maybe the best path forward could take years, perhaps, to execute. Give me your perspective on the state of the war itself at the moment, and what are the various avenues that could be pursued?
10: Well, Alex, I don't think we're looking at years. It has taken longer than was initially hoped in March. That's in part because we had pause in April, and we had a ceasefire that lasted for about 3 months. You know, the intensive negotiations happened over the last couple weeks of June, first week of July, after the Vice President and Jared Kushner and Stephen Witkoff had negotiated the Memorandum of Understanding. But Iran obviously blew that up. They blew it up while trying to blow up ships in the Strait of Hormuz and attacking our troops throughout the region, indicating, as the President said, that they have no interest in even a short-term interim deal, much less a comprehensive deal to denuclearize as well. So I think we should probably go back to where we were in early April when the first ceasefire started and just allow our central command forces to finish their operational plans. At the time, they were forecasting 3 or 4 more weeks to lay waste to the rest of Iran's military and to knock the Revolutionary Guard Corps back even further. And at that point, I think we keep the blockade in place that deprives Iran of almost $500 million a day. And we say that the strait is going to be open under our supervision. Really, we were doing that a lot in May and June. It just wasn't widely known or announced until the president made it known last month. We were getting several million barrels of oil out to the southern Omani side of the strait each night. We could keep doing that. Iran has the ability to harass shipping, but not to stop shipping. I think those are the steps forward, Alex, and I think that would be good for our national security. It would be good for Americans, so they're not paying a lot for gas or diesel at the pump. And it would give a chance to things to kind of simmer inside of Iran. Because one thing we know is that this regime is wildly unpopular. Millions of people took to the streets in January, and now with the death of the supreme leader at the start of this campaign, the regime doesn't even have a thin veneer of religious authority either. So I think we should finish our operational plans, keep the blockade in place, keep the strait open, and then kind of let things play out over the next 2.5 years.
9: Do you have hope that the Iranian people will be able to step up and replace the mullahs at some point? Because it's another one from my perspective where I'm trying to find some sort of a middle ground. It just seems it's so hard with the Iranians to find any sort of a middle ground. But I'm not optimistic that there's a robust movement to replace the mullahs once we achieve victory here.
10: Well, Alex, these things often seem impossible and can quickly become inevitable. Now, I'm not predicting or forecasting that, but
9: yeah.
10: I will tell you a story, and this is not from the annals of history. This is less than 2 years ago. When we left town for Thanksgiving in 2024, we had no idea that when we got back after Thanksgiving, Bashar al-Assad would be sitting in a luxury condo in Moscow. And that's not even to fault our intelligence agencies for failing to see what would happen over the span of 10 days. I'm just saying sometimes these things are very hard, and these organic movements can spring up, and it's very hard to detect them. You saw that at the end of the Cold War as well. So, again, I'm not predicting or forecasting it. I'm just saying that it's happened enough throughout history, to include recent history, that I don't think we can rule it out when a government is as unpopular as Iran's is with its own people, and those people are struggling as badly as the Iranian people are because of the gross mismanagement, greed, and corruption of Iran's rulers over the last 47 years.
9: Senator, the president gave a speech from the White House last week, and it was really a challenge to the Senate. It was basically choose between standing by the filibuster the way it is now or passing the Save America Act, which I believe would take great strides towards protecting American election integrity. Give me your perspective on the filibuster and why it seems like you, as well as your colleagues, are pretty inclined to keep it in place versus getting the Save America Act through. And give me some nuance and some detail on your thinking on this, please.
10: Yeah, so Alex, on the filibuster, the reality of it is that we don't have the votes to eliminate it. We're not going to have the votes to eliminate it. I've got to work with the reality of the matter, and there's nothing we can do to make senators vote a certain way. And I don't think most of the audience would want their senators to be made to vote in ways that didn't represent their states. And we do have a lot of senators who come from states that do rely on mail-in balloting. Arkansas doesn't. I don't think we should. I don't like it. But a lot of Republicans do represent states that have mail-in balloting, and their Republican parties have worked that process hard. In some cases, their campaigns have worked it hard as well. I do think we would have a majority and perhaps a filibuster-proof majority to pass a voter ID law. And I think that would also go a long way towards solving some of the problems with mail-in balloting. So, for instance, in Arkansas, if you want to vote as an excused absentee ballot, you also have to include a photocopy of your photo identification. So I think that's one thing that we could pursue, and I hope we do. The alternative route is doing what Speaker Johnson is doing this week. Hopefully he can pass that.
9: Senator, unfortunately, I got to leave it there. I've managed the clock poorly, but I apologize, and I thank you for being here. Thank you, Senator Cotton. We'll be right back.

0: Fox News, I'm Tom Graham. The U.S. military has identified two of the three soldiers killed in action last week as part of the war with Iran. They were killed while in Jordan. Fox's Alex Hogan.
1: Military identifying them today as 25-year-old First Lieutenant James Freehan of Hawaii and Isabella Gonzalez of Texas. She was just 19 years old.
0: A fourth soldier was also killed in northern Iraq. The FBI says agents arrested a man accused of planting an incendiary device outside of a New York City federal building.
2: It caused a little bit of a little fire. He was armed with a pellet gun. Two people were injured, one federal employee and one civilian.
0: Assistant Director of the FBI New York, James Barnicle. The building in Lower Manhattan is also home to an ICE office. 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
11: 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Now, I didn't have enough time to press center on this. I don't think I would have. I really enjoy talking to Senator Cotton. I'm not trying to make it adversarial. But the premise that he's setting up when we're talking about the Save America Act is that the filibuster is more sacred than protecting America's voter protections, making sure that we have a free and fair election system. If you accept the premise that America's elections are vulnerable, that we do have cheating, and that people continue to rig votes, and we've seen it happen over and over again. I'm not talking about voting machines flipping votes. I don't know if I buy that's happening. Maybe it has. I'm sure it has in the past, but I don't think it's a widespread thing. But I do think that we make the rules so that people can legally cheat. And we make it so that it's easy for people to cure ballots, alter ballots, handle your ballot. As I noted in the opening of the show, I talked about how out here in California that about 10% of the ballots that get sent out via mail to voters are to ineligible people. We proactively give ineligible people ballots. That's insane, of course. And we do that. And it would be nice if the Senate took seriously fixing that. Now, his contention would be the voters don't actually want it. I don't know what the polling is on that, because the voters want voter ID at the polls. So maybe that's the approach. We got to start fresh with that. But I don't know. I don't know if we could get there. And that's a shame to me, because so long as there is cheating, the Democrats can be better at cheating. It's the only way they maintain power. Their leadership is ineffective. Their leadership is uncharismatic. They're old. They're not funny. They're not enjoyable to watch on television. See, that's why we get all the socialists, all the spins, because they're more fun. Like Al Sayed and Hassan Piker, they're way more interesting than the Chuck Schumers of the world, the Akeem Jeffries of the world. I can't even play those guys on air because they're too boring. So those are the type of people who are in charge of the Democrat Party. And why do they keep winning with people like that? They get terrible ideas. They get terrible people. It's because they're able to cheat. And some of the cheating is legit cheating. Some of it is just they change the rules. They make cheating legal. So, and this is where I would love to see the Save America Act passed. And Cotton's contention is his people don't want him to support it, or at least they're not willing to ruin the filibuster or blow up the filibuster for it. Maybe that's true for him, but overall, we got to find a way to restoring election integrity. And we're pretty far off. And I think the other thing to consider is this does demoralize conservatives. And I've been thinking about this quite a bit, about how the conservative movement is really fracturing. And they're fracturing because of the algorithms in places like X, the Everything app, where the algorithms now all of a sudden are favoring infighting. They're favoring us going at each other's throats. And the clicks on places like YouTube and the views and the money and the advertising dollars are going to not conservatives working together towards the common cause of conserving America, American values, the American system, keeping Americans secure. The click value is for fighting amongst ourselves. And so if we take that bait and we also see people who are demoralized because maybe they don't like the Iran war, maybe they don't like that we didn't pass the Save America Act, then all of a sudden we become more vulnerable about giving the country over to people in that far left Democrat Socialists of America coalition. And I will return to that in a little bit. I've got some more cuts, some more insane cuts of what the socialists are up to, what their goals are, and what's going to happen if we don't stop them. And then also, when we come back from the break, I'm going to give you my commentary on the prospect of getting making permanent daylight savings time, which I, even as a golfer, I'm not in Florida, at least not yet, but even as one of those aforementioned golfers that Senator Cotton brought up, I still don't think we go to permanent daylight savings time. I'm going to explain that as well when we come back. This is the Hugh Hewitt Show with me, Alex Marlow.
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9: Now, we learned over the weekend that Iraq signed 48 deals with U.S. companies worth over $60 billion, including a pipeline project with the intention of bypassing the Strait of Hormuz. The Strait seems to be the big sticking point here. That was one where Iran, with pretty minimal effort, is able to disrupt commerce there. That's a big problem that we got to solve. But overall, it could inspire more nations to try to do deals with America, for us to get creative and have people start running through the United States to get things done, try to bypass the Strait, try to use the Gulf of America a little bit more. So there's potential here. There's potential here, but that does seem to be one of the major, if not the major, sticking point aside from just the ideological nature of the Iranian clerics who run that country. But those seem to be the two holdups for us getting a lasting peace going with Iran. But hopefully the president stays the course and wins this thing. I'm Alex Marlow, by the way, in for my colleague Hugh today. And I want to tell you that no nation in history has made the claim that our rights come from a creator, not from man, from God, not government. And through every challenge, war, hardship, uncertainty, Americans have always turned to prayer. As we continue to commemorate our nation's 250th birthday, Freedom 250 is inviting Americans across the country to come together in a shared moment of prayer at AmericaPrays.com and rededicate ourselves to one nation under God. 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Very cool stuff. Other stuff that's happening around the world. I guess I'll mention I promised it twice, so I might as well bring it up, which is daylight savings. It's like, I'm not pro permanent daylight savings time, even though a younger me, a version of myself where I would want to play sports, be it baseball or golf in the evening. There's nothing better than that sunshine in the summer at night when you're starting to wind down, the sun's still up a little bit and you can hang outside a little bit longer. There's nothing better than that. I get it. But I got small children, and I've realized that when you have small children, that the sun actually makes a big difference. Circadian rhythm matters. We're all a little bit sleep deprived. And now picture waking up a bunch of small people and getting them out of bed and getting them ready for school. And then, as the senator mentioned, walking to school in the dark, which is exactly what happens. I walk to school with my children, and we live about 2.5 blocks from the school. So very close, not a long walk, it's not super dangerous. We would cross one major street, and that's it. It's not that bad. But they start school at 7:35 in the morning. That's when it starts. Why is it so early? It's so early because where I live, near a long cul-de-sac where there's a elementary school, a junior high, and a high school. So pre-K through 12th grade, all in a row on one block. So they got to stagger the arrival times because the traffic would just be unbearable if they didn't do that. It's actually kind of clever, but that involves the younger kids get there first, or the older kids sleep a little bit longer and they start a little later. All of this is very logical. And so now all of a sudden, not only would I be walking to them to school in the dark, then they would be in the dark for, you know, the first hour of school during the winter. None of it makes as much sense as we want it to make. We like this idea of not changing the clocks and a lot of sunshine in the afternoon, but the reality is just not there. And we have tried this before, and we went back, as the senator mentioned. And reduced morning light is sort of not in vogue right now. Isn't the hot thing now trying to reconnect with the circadian rhythm? Aren't you supposed to get immediate sunlight in your eyes when you wake up? Isn't that what Andrew Huberman was saying? All of these the podcast scientists. The podcast bros love this stuff. You should get grounded, get up in the morning, get light in your eyes, stand on grass, touch grass first thing. Isn't that what gets you going? And then you pop a bunch of supplements that the FDA hasn't approved yet. Come on, you guys know that's the next step. That's what you're supposed to do. You want the natural light, you want the natural grass, and then every supplement under the sun that no one's even tested that you get at the GNC. That's the path to health. We've all learned this. Those little scoop bottles where you shake them up, the plastic bottles must get filthy. Anyway, that's the goal if you want to have a healthy life, according to modern science. And the risks include higher rates of obesity, diabetes, heart disease, depression, mood disorders. All this increases by a few percent when we go away from the way we got it now. So I don't think we should have permanent standard time, even though I think a lot of people would advocate for that. I don't like permanent daylight savings time. I kind of like the way we have it now. It's very odd. I'm sort of a contrarian by nature, and I like to come up with a take that is more original than leave things exactly as they are. But yet, that is my take, is leave things exactly as they are. All right, other stuff that's going on, I want to refocus and talk more in the next few segments about some of the socialists that are rising. But before we get into that, I do want to mention something that I was not expecting. Senator Darlene Graham, Lindsey Graham's sister, is now officially running for the full term. I'm in. I've made a final decision. Now, I did not bother, I must admit, to get to know Darlene Graham that much. I figured she'd only be in the Senate for half a year. I figured she would vote properly on stuff. And I was not familiar with her game. But now she's going to run for Senate in South Carolina. It's going to be an interesting race. And I think it's noteworthy that I think she'll have a really good political narrative, especially given the context of some of the things. One clip I'll play later in the show is Hunter Biden trying to out Lindsey Graham. They all these obsessive attacks on Graham. Some of the negativity that we saw, it was overwhelmingly positive, the response from the media, even Democrats, when he passed away. But so many people so nasty about him, so nasty about his personal life. And that sort of thing is going to give her, I think, a pretty powerful narrative that if you're coming for my family, you're coming for me, that'll, I think, give her a righteousness and a wind to ride as she runs for that seat that we need to keep somehow or another. Now, I'm not a super expert in South Carolina politics, so I can't tell you whether or not that she would be leapfrogging someone who's way more qualified. I don't know. But what I do know is she's got a pretty compelling narrative. So I'll be look forward to get to know her during the campaign trail. But she says she's running for the full term, which will be very interesting when that election comes up. All right. Next thing, Senator Lisa Murkowski has fired off a tweet, or what are we calling now, a post on X, the Everything app. I support voter ID and believe that only U.S. citizens should vote in our elections. But the Save America Act goes beyond that and provides no time for proper implementation. It would ultimately disenfranchise some Americans in rural communities, so I oppose that. I don't know what she means by that. I'll try to figure out what she means. But what's noteworthy here is that she says she wants voter ID, but not the Save Act. And the ratio here in the Everything app, now, this is a controlled sample size, it's people who use Elon Musk's platform, but

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7: 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I mean, I'm trying to see what the objections are. It was, of course, would require documentary proof of U.S. citizenship, valid photo IDs. And there are some objections from rural communities that would have to drive long distances, particularly in places like Alaska. So I understand where Murkowski is coming from in this regard, to register in person or update registrations. But it feels like when we're talking about a country that's increasingly insecure about our elections, wouldn't this be a great way to shore some of those things up? And why is it a secondary priority? Shouldn't it be top priority to make sure we have elections that have high integrity? So just you might have to get your passport updated, or married women got to make sure their name change documents are in order. This does not feel like a huge burden, especially when I live in an area with the exact opposite, where they make it as easy to vote as possible. Things have gotten much worse since then. Every major problem in California since we've made it easier and easier to vote have gotten worse. Traffic worse, airport worse, homelessness worse, crime worse, illegal immigration worse, cost of living worse, deficits worse. Everything's gotten worse since we've done this. So don't we want to have the people who are most fired up to participate in the system? Don't we want them being the ones that vote? So why we're in a rush to cater to the laziest people in society is completely beyond me. And it's a political thing. I just think it's political. I don't think anyone, if they're cornered in a room by themselves, would actually feel this way. And a lot of them don't even know what they're talking about. This is an unbelievable moment. Senator Mark Warner was on ABC talking about voter ID, and he just revealed he has literally no idea what he's talking about, even though he's a U.S. Senator, a Democrat from Virginia. Cut three, please, gentlemen.
8: No idea to register to vote. Is this something that Democrats should get behind?
9: We have
8: 80-some percent of Americans, 71% of Democrats say they favor this.
9: You know what? In Virginia, we have voter ID and photo ID. I got to show my...
8: That's actually not the case. I mean, I'm a Virginia voter. You don't need to show a photo ID in Virginia. There are a wide range of things you can show for ID. And if you don't show one of those, you can sign an affidavit.

0: If it's a sign an affidavit,
1: those become ballots that if you want to contest later can be contested.
2: I mean,
1: but you are having.
2: We're all cracking up in the studio, and like we shouldn't be. This is horrifying. This is completely horrifying. Should the Democrats get behind voter ID in Virginia, we have it. And then John Carl, this is a guy who goes against Trump. I happened to meet John Carl. I got to be included in the special State of the Union lunch with broadcast journalists that the president invited me. It's kind of amazing. I sat right next to John Carl. Super nice guy in person, but does not like Donald Trump, does not like the Republican agenda. And he's out there saying, that's not the case. I'm a Virginia voter. If you don't show ID, you can sign a form. And then Warner just started, oh, wow, wow, wow, wow, wow, wow, wow. But overall, he doesn't even know what the process is, and you don't have to have one. And this is something that even though 71% of Democrats favor it, the Democrats will not get behind it because they do know the truth. The truth is, if we had a system where you had to show proof of citizenship and a voter ID to vote, Democrats would lose a lot more. And that's what this is all about. And just know, if Republicans don't see that, they're making, I think, a grave mistake and playing with fire. I'm Alex Marlow, in for Hugh Hewitt. Much more to come on the next hour. Thanks for sticking with me. This is The Hugh Hewitt Show.
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8: Fox News, I'm John Saucier. At least two people have died. Hundreds had to be rescued after flash floods swept through parts of Texas last week. Governor Greg Abbott says local officials have told him they were able to prevent more deaths, even though the flooding was worse this year compared to last year.
9: They said that sirens and warnings, they worked. They said that early warning systems saved lives.
8: More than 100 people in Texas were killed by massive flash flooding last year. Andy Burnham is becoming the new prime minister of the UK today following the resignation of former Prime Minister Keir Starmer. British ambassador to the US Sir Christian Turner tells Fox the new prime minister is going to focus on the economy.
10: As mayor of Manchester, Mr. Burnham has overseen growth that has been double the UK average. It's about 3% since 2015. That's a strong record of investing in infrastructure and of creating those jobs.
8: It's the seventh different prime minister in about a decade. America's listening to Fox News.
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13: The Board of Supervisors has approved more than $3 million contract with Earth Resources Corporation for the Fall Chip Seal Fiscal Year 2027 project. Supervisor Nikki Check thanked Assistant Public Works Director Chris Steele for his department moving this project forward.
14: I really want to thank your office for working with some flexibility. I'm really hoping this notice to proceed delay can help some broadband projects move forward before we do our chip seal. So thank you so much for your work.
13: Earth Resources has also been awarded more than $892,000 contract for the annual overlay fiscal year 2027 project. Steele describes what this work entails.
15: This project includes installing a 2-inch asphalt overlay on 4 roads, Little Ranch Road in Paulden, Maricopa Drive in Mountain Club, Diamond Drive in Diamond Valley, and Terrace Springs Road in Black Canyon City.
13: A notice to proceed on this project is expected on July 27th. Construction should be completed by October 1st. I'm Gregory Scott reporting.
16: The measles virus has been found in wastewater in Coconino County.
17: Wastewater testing is routinely done to keep on top of viruses that could present a risk to the community. Coconino County Health and Human Resources Director Michelle Axlin explains this doesn't mean an outbreak is occurring.
18: This test was done and tested positive, but then water was retested and it was negative. A positive measles result really just means that more than one individual in a sewer shed is shedding an infection.
17: Axlin describes what the health department has concluded from this measles virus detection.
18: Someone came through the area that was shedding, but you can shed when you're no longer contagious. Our bodies excrete lots of waste in them, and that's what we're able to tell in the wastewater.
17: Last week, Yavapai County Community Health Services officials confirmed a case of measles. The person who tested positive visited several businesses in Prescott and Prescott Valley from July 3rd through the 8th. I'm Bill Monroe reporting.
16: And in sports, the Arizona Diamondbacks closed out their weekend series against the St. Louis Cardinals with an exciting 8-7 win yesterday afternoon. The Diamondbacks start a 3-game series with the Athletics at 6 tonight, and all of the live action can be heard right here on KQ&A. And the Northern Arizona Wranglers indoor football team lost their game against the Tucson Sugar Skulls 70-42 yesterday afternoon. The Wranglers close out the 2026 season on the road against the Vegas Nighthawks at 6 this Saturday night. 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
16: Your KQ&A forecast for Prescott in the Quad Cities today, a 50% chance of afternoon thunderstorms, the high temperature 84 degrees, a chance of thunderstorms turning to showers overnight, 65 for the low. With 83 degrees on Tuesday, you'll have a 50% chance of more thunderstorms. In Cottonwood and the Verde Valley, 94 degrees your high today with a 50% chance of more thunderstorms. 70 degrees will be your low tonight with a slight chance of some showers and thunderstorms. Look for a 50-50 chance for more thunderstorms on your Tuesday, 93 your high. Have a great Monday. 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
2: Morning glory and evening grace. This is the Hugh Hewitt Show with me, Alex Marlowe. Hugh's favorite fill-in. I actually have no idea if that's the case. I have absolutely no idea. He never once told me that. But he definitely likes me enough to let me keep doing this, which I appreciate. Hugh is doing some work, and he will be back in a few days for you. I'll be here tomorrow, and as always, really appreciating the time and his terrific audience. We got a lot to do in our final live hour today on the show. I want to get into some of these socialists and what they're up to. I will plug some of my stuff. I'm the host of the Alex Marlowe Show on the Salem stations and the Salem News Channel. I did a lot of sports stuff today on the show. I don't do a ton of sports ball, being the nature of sort of a political show. I've only got an hour a day, but it is pretty cool how the World Cup turned out. I'm not a soccer fan. I do find it to be somewhat hilarious that Spain gave up one goal the entire World Cup. They had seven shutouts. That to me speaks to the idea that maybe the game is a little bit broken. I did hear my favorite commentary that you could ever hear in a sports broadcast yesterday watching the championship game between Spain and Argentina, where the announcer said 90 minutes into the game that Spain is dominating Argentina and the score was 0-0. So that's something the American mind cannot comprehend, how someone can dominate a game 0-0. But I guess they're right. Spain won in the end, and not a huge surprise. And I get into all this on the Alex Marlowe Show today, which you can find on podcasts, Apple, Spotify, YouTube, Rumble. Please subscribe. I appreciate it if you do. I think you'll like a lot of the stuff that's up there. I've got some fresh interviews with the Secretary of the Army, Driscoll, really cool guy, Dan Driscoll. Also, UN Ambassador Waltz. I spoke to him just a couple of days ago. That's fresh on the podcast feed. All that's for you if you're interested. But regarding the sports, one thing that was really noteworthy with this World Cup is how well it made America look, I think, to the rest of the world. People loved being here. The travelers loved being here. I think the players loved playing here. And it's something that you have to check in with this stuff, because X is not real life. The media is not real. And we get so much of a bummer, just a steady dose of bummer content nonstop. If you are hyper online, if you're a hypermedia obsessive, as I am, you kept getting reminded by all the things that are wrong with this country. And then if you go to a Democrat campaign rally with Abdul El Sayed, then you're going to get a nonstop litany of all the horrible stuff that's wrong with America in general, from Jim Crow to slavery to things. We're going to go back 250 years just to bust our own, let's say, male anatomy. Okay, I'm going to be friendly of the people in the audience here who are might be children. But we are constantly giving ourselves a hard time. And then all these people come to this country and they love being here. Even the people you would least expect. And I'm talking about the Spanish national team. And I think this is really important to note this, because Spain is led by a regime that does not like this country, does not like Donald Trump. These are left-wing people. And this is how the team behaved around President Trump after they won the World Cup. Now, granted, they're in a good mood. Trump is the president of the United States. We're in America. But play cut eight, please, guys.
20: One final act of this incredible summer of soccer for Rodri to lift the trophy and for the celebrations to begin both here and overseas. And when Rodri's ready, here we go. Spain have won.
2: For those of you who are not getting the visuals, they wanted Trump to lift the trophy with them. They do the Trump dance. They're having fun. They like it. They like that he's here. They like him. He's very likable. And I think people who are not completely obsessed with left-wing podcasts, I think a lot of them see what Trump is doing as making the world a slightly safer, slightly wealthier place. And he represents a lot of enthusiasm, a zest for life, ambition, trying to achieve the impossible. All the stuff that sports is all about. So I think it's really cool to see America was very well reflected during what I normally find to be an agonizing summer of watching soccer nonstop or having to cover soccer at Breitbart.com. It turned out to be very positive. And I think it's a very stark contrast to what we're seeing from the left, which is embracing socialism, it's embracing anti-American values, starting to embrace Islamism in some corners, secularism, things that did not make America a special place, and is not going well. Checking in on New York City, rents now are at an all-time high. So as of June, these numbers are as of June that I'm looking at, rents in Manhattan, Brooklyn, citywide, all of them reaching new records. And then we learned a remarkable story that we had as our lead story for a little while at Breitbart.com earlier in the day, that Mamdani's New York now includes a 12-block-long homeless encampment. So this is in the middle of Manhattan, a 12-block-long homeless encampment. The locals are not too thrilled about this, I must add. This is in Manhattan's west side, 11th and 12th Avenue, between 34th and 46th. This is near the Intrepid Museum in the Javits Center, which was famous for where Hillary Clinton had her glass ceiling rally that was not a victory rally in 2016. So the area is a growing skid row filled with tents, trash, open drug use, prostitution, and other illegal activities. Can you think of any more illegal activities? What else is there? So there's lots of comparisons to L.A.'s notorious conditions, where L.A., we are the town where you will have a JW Marriott in the middle of downtown for $900 a night, super classy, and directly across the street is a homeless drug den, where people are alternating between injecting themselves with illegal substances and voting for Democrat politicians. That's what they do. They do drugs and then they vote. That's what they do in Skid Row. They vote for Karen Bass and Nitya Ramen. I'm being somewhat tongue-in-cheek, though unfortunately not entirely. So residents are all calling it embarrassing. They're calling it unsafe. And why is this popping up? The mayor's acknowledged the site will be cleared, so let's keep an eye on that. So how did it get to 12 blocks long, though, if they really intend to clear it? But they have a 7-day outreach period, so we're going to have to monitor this. But they offer shelter and they offer supportive services. But the problem is, it's not about shelter or supported services. We've tried this stuff. The issue is people are addicted to drugs. They probably need to be institutionalized. The drugs need to be confiscated. We need to make it so they can't get it. We need to close our border so it's harder to get more drugs across the border. We need to crack down on crime. We need to crack down on actual criminals. Focus on the criminals, not just on the tax collection, which is what all these local governments are tasked with now. So they got to halt this encampment, but it's noteworthy because this is how the social experiment is going so far. Now, Mamdani's saying you got to set your thermostats to 78 degrees because they can't handle, the city infrastructure can't handle the heat. The rent's going up despite his promise to make the rents go down. And now we've got the 12-block-long skid row in the middle of town. Socialism doesn't work. It's never worked. Communism, Marxism doesn't work. There's no historical examples of it working. I got to go in a big rant on my show last week about Daria Leza Chevalier, who was citing Sweden and Norway as her favorite examples of socialism, not socialist countries. I'll spare you that as of now, but it's online if you want to get my long response to that. But they're citing non-socialist countries as examples of socialism working because they don't have anything. They don't have any arguments. All they have is hatred, anger, animosity towards Trump, towards Trumpism, and trying to appeal to younger people who do feel like they have fallen through the cracks. So we need to reach those people with other ideas proactively, but they're not selling examples of things that are remotely resembling what America was founded on and what had made America great to this point. I played earlier Linda Sarsour from the DSA saying they want to get rid of the Declaration of Independence. Here is the president of California's teachers union saying what he thinks is the path to getting Democrats elected and saving our society. Cut 11, please.
0: To fight back against this fascist regime, we need to be in the streets, wisely using our wallets, battling in the courts, and winning at the ballot box, the center of our democracy.
2: We need to be in the streets. Now, here's Harry Sisson, who is a Democrat who I think became an activist just so that he could try to get girls, with Don Lamone, cut 13.
21: And I've suggested to people before in interviews, I'm like, I want to fight them. I think...
22: fight them?
21: Yeah. Like, if Stephen Miller would agree, or one of the Trump children, or like anybody in the administration, I want to fight them.
22: God, you know what? That I would go pay to see on the White House lawn.
21: That's what I'm saying.
22: In the UFC.
21: Why are we doing the UFC event? Why don't we just settle some political beef? I'll take anybody in the White... I boxed for 4 years. And if they want to, I'd get back into training camp, get in the best shape of my life, and go fight one of them.
2: It's so performative. And just the fantasies of violence, that's what they want to do. They don't want to win. There's no class. We just want to beat up Stephen Miller. That's where they're at. That's what they're offering the public. We'll be right back. This is the Hugh Hewitt Show with me, Alex Marlowe.
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29: 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Hit the Give Food banner. You can do that very easily. A great cause. He's always got great causes going. His audience is known for their charity. We talk about this in the Salem offices. So you guys are very charitable people, and we're all grateful for it. We all benefit from it. All right, I am tempted to not play this clip, even though I've been staring at this for several hours of broadcast today, because I did my own show, the Alex Marlowe Show, today as well. And so I'm an hour four here as we're recording this, and I've been staring at this Bill Maher clip saying he's leaving the Democratic Party, and I'm going to play it. So we cover Bill Maher a lot at Breitbart News because it's good copy. People want to weigh in on the stuff he says. He puts together a very good show on Fridays. I don't love everything that's on the show, but overall, it's a quality program. I've been on it once before. I encourage you to check it out on YouTube. It was one of my highlights of my TV career, I would say. But I find it annoying that he makes these very compelling arguments that are pretty pro-conservative, right-coded, and then he admits that he just votes for Democrats anyway, and that frustrates me. But maybe that's going to come to an end. Maybe he's actually going to start not voting for Democrats because of the DSA people we've been talking about throughout the show today. Let's play cut six, please, guys.
5: I mean, you get some Democrats.
7: Democrats
5: but
7: are cowardly.
5: Yeah.
7: They're cowardly. Their party is being taken over now by, you know, every day I hear about a new, very radical. I feel very good about, like, 10 whenever years ago, like, I did lose fans because, you know, I wasn't going to go along with some of this crazy stuff on the left, too. I didn't change really on what I thought about the right, but just, I can't sit and just not notice stuff, which people seem to want to do because it's all about my team or your team. But, yeah, there's some crazy stuff. You know, when we're cheering for the Intifada, I'm out.
5: Well, I don't know if you saw Jay Clayton.
29: Yeah, and that's where they're at. They got lumped in. They want liberal economics. Or not even liberal economics, but socialist economics, socialist light economics. And then now we're at the, we need to have Palestine from the river to the sea. We got to jihad the Jews in Israel. These guys aren't going to go along with that, or will they? And that's the big question. Will the Democrats be brave enough to stand up to the rising tide of socialism within their movement? And that's what I'm really looking forward to tracking. And what's going to happen with us? Are we going to start chasing clicks, start chasing whatever is the hype beast of content, whatever gets you the most attention online, saying absurd things in order to get clout, even if that divides the conservative movement? One person who I'm not sure if she's part of the conservative movement, though is certainly loosely conservative, is Megyn Kelly, who's been, for whatever reason, playing into all of the online clout chasing on Israel. I'm staring at this cut to another one. Tempted not to play it because I know she's just attention seeking, but let's play it. Let's play cut four, please.
8: If you go on X, if you go on Instagram, if you go on TikTok, you're being manipulated by Israel. They're not the only ones, but boy, they are the biggest.
29: When you are talking about what Israel is getting attacked for online, they're getting attacked online because they're trying to do some PR. And it's noteworthy because I'm in the infamous group chat with Charlie Kirk that was leaked by presumably to Joe Kent that became very controversial after he was assassinated. And Charlie's one critique of Israel that I knew of, and again, I was in the chat where we talk about Israel every day with Charlie in it, was that he thought they were bad at PR. And so Israel has tried to ramp up their PR game. And maybe they've gone about it in a clumsy way, but they're trying to do PR for themselves. And then they keep getting bludgeoned online because they're trying to defend themselves online through this sea of hatred, sea of animosity, sea of vitriol. And then you get people like Megan out there saying that Israel's manipulating you on X because they paid a few influencers to send some tweets. Which, again, I'm not saying that's good or bad. I'm just saying she literally says you're getting manipulated on TikTok, which is owned by the CCP. It's owned by ByteDance. We've described in our reporting at Breitbart News as a modern-day Trojan horse because it is psychological and cognitive warfare against America's children. And it's not just my words. Don't just take my word for it. It's the PLA. It's the People's Liberation Army. Their own strategists have called TikTok a tool for information-driven mental warfare and mind superiority. They're trying to control us via TikTok in China without firing a shot. They want to dominate the cognitive space. This is why so many of us wanted TikTok banned. And I understand the president likes TikTok. I think there's a lot of younger people who do get access to some values that are not filtered through the liberal media by using TikTok. I've heard the arguments and I understand some of them. But overall, these apps are highly addictive. They take Americans away from a lot of social development that takes place in their teenage years or younger years, and they pump them online into an app created and curated by the CCP. And so what's happening here is it's rewriting all sorts of paradigms. And they're using emotional storytelling, soft propaganda, to create a choir-like effect where all sorts of CCP-sanctioned ideas, including things that aren't overtly political, but are just designed to sap our attention, sap our focus, and to target the most impressionable people online with addictive short-term content that's incredibly disposable and is wasting a bunch of Americans' times at best. But just note that the equivalent of TikTok is not allowed in China. What their apps are, they promote things like athletic achievement, academic achievement. We promote nonsense on TikTok, things that distract you and stop you from developing, both socially, mentally, etc. But it's really Israel who's the big manipulator, is not the CCP. Maybe we've lost the plot, if that's what we're thinking. I don't even think she believes it. I don't even know if she necessarily believes it, but she knows people are going to talk about it, they're going to share it, they're going to debate about it, and she's going to get some subscribers. I think that's what it's going to be. Sad stuff. All right. We'll be right back with Oliver Lane, my London bureau chief, right after this.
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0: News. I'm John Saucier. At least two people have died. Hundreds had to be rescued after flash floods swept through parts of Texas last week. Governor Greg Abbott says local officials have told him they were able to prevent more deaths, even though the flooding was worse this year compared to last year.
1: They said that sirens and warnings, they worked. They said that early warning systems saved lives.
0: More than 100 people in Texas were killed by massive flash flooding last year. Andy Burnham is becoming the new Prime Minister of the UK today following the resignation of former Prime Minister Keir Starmer. British Ambassador to the US Sir Christian Turner tells Fox the new Prime Minister is going to focus on the economy.
2: As Mayor of Manchester, Mr. Burnham has overseen growth that has been double the UK average. It's about 3% since 2015. That's a strong record of investing in infrastructure and of creating those jobs.
0: It's the seventh different prime minister in about a decade. 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
17: Our London editor at Breitbart News, Oliver Lane, does some of the best reporting in all of Europe, in my view. And I'm somewhat biased, but he does a terrific job. And Oliver, you're the perfect guy to talk to about Andy Burnham. Who is this guy? Where did he come from? Why does he look like that? Maybe we'll focus on that later. And why is he taking drive-bys on Margaret Thatcher? He's been the job for 4 minutes and not having been elected. All that to come in the next couple of segments here. But let's start with, who is this person?
18: Yeah, Andy Burnham, a former government minister back in the Tony Blair, Gordon Brown era. So that's really reaching back. He had 10 years out of Westminster politics, went to be the mayor of Manchester. Some call it Britain's second city. It's certainly in the running for that. And that, in a way, as far as the Labour Party is concerned, makes him the perfect person to take over, as he has done today, because, of course, so many people in Labour are tainted with failure, are tainted with association with the, you know, past 2 years, the Keir Starmer years. They haven't been great for the party. So to get somebody with some governing experience from what they think of probably as happier days, the Blair-Brown years, not very happy for the rest of us, I think Labour people look upon it well. So who, as I say, who has that governing experience from back then, but has been out of the milieu for a while, I'm sure to them, to the leading people in Labour, he is the perfect guy. And they've certainly treated it that way. As you say, no national election, no party platform, no pitches to the public. This was a bloodless coup. This was a coronation, and now he's our prime minister.
17: So let's talk about the fact that he's unelected, which means his platform has not been tested. I want to get into the attributes of the platform. But Nigel Farage, who is waiting in the wings, licking his chops, for lack of a better expression, immediately pounced on that.
18: Yeah, absolutely, and rightly so. And you say his platform hasn't been tested. We don't know what that is. The fact is, if you take a look at what the legacy media are saying, let's be honest, this guy is a legacy political character. Maybe it's worth listening to what the legacy media have to say. And the sort of one of the takeaways is that he changes his mind a lot. It's, you know, he's not been a solid guy on any wing of the Labour Party for the past 20, 30 years, however long it's been. So we're kind of getting an unknown entity, like who's been whispering in his ear recently, where is his head at? He gave a speech today on the steps of Downing Street, as is tradition, and he laid out a bunch of stuff, and it was broad strokes. There wasn't a lot of detail. There was certainly no detail on how these policies are going to get paid for, but it's kind of like Labour best hit stuff. I'm not seeing a lot of, you know, really astonishing new ideas. But as you say, he's kind of playing this Back to the Future retro playbook. He wants to make this all about this David and Goliath struggle against the ghost of Thatcherism. And of course, you know, God bless her immortal memory, Baroness Thatcher has been dead for these 10 years, 15 years or more. She's been out of power for 35 years. And still, that's what he's making his leadership all about. Quite extraordinary.
17: And this is direct, and I alluded to this. He calls out Thatcher in the opening speech. What did he say? And also, what's the logic here? Because the problems facing the UK right now, absolutely zero of them have to do with Margaret Thatcher.
18: Well, it's an interesting one. So, yeah, why is he doing this? I think it plays very well for him with, like, traditional Labour heartlands that Labour, let's be honest, have been doing really badly with in the past few years, and Nigel Farage has been doing very well there. And I think it's also worth considering that until relatively recently, it's probably fair to say that Nigel Farage himself was like the last living true proponent of Thatcherism. So it's easy, I think, an easy message for Burnham to take to these northern post-working class, if you want to put it that way, seats and say, Thatcher was the devil. She still is the devil. Nigel Farage wants to bring that devil back, and I'm going to stop him. The problem is, this is really totally unreasonable. As I say, Thatcherism is long gone. This is no longer a factor in British politics. And Nigel Farage himself, as I say, like the last knight riding to that banner, told Breitbart News years ago now that he considers it answers for the past. The issues that Thatcherism dealt with, that was a problem for the 1970s. She dealt with that in the 80s. And the actual problems facing normal people in Britain now, it's not about capitalism versus socialism. It's about the people versus corporatism, big business. And I think he's absolutely right to do that. So I think if we look talking about where politics in Britain goes now, let's say over the next 5 years, next 2.5 years to the next general election, I think there's going to be an almost a propaganda battle between Nigel Farage and Andy Burnham for who is going to seem the most legitimate, the most real, the most down-to-earth with those, as I say, post-working-class voters in post-industrial towns to say, yeah, we can reindustrialize, we can bring these areas back, we can take back control. And these opening moves today that you've alluded to with these like kind of weird out-of-time references to Thatcher, that's Burnham building that up.
17: So, Oliver, when we come back from the break, what I'm going to have you do is I'm going to have you get into with me what President Trump said to the incoming prime minister. I think he wants them to maybe drill baby drill, perhaps. I'm going to get a sense of, is there a path for Farage to become the next prime minister? And whether or not this guy's going to be rehabilitating the left with a bunch of NGO funding. All that to come on the Hugh Hewitt Show with me, Alex Marlowe.
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21: Arizona News Audio. Gunfire erupts in downtown Tucson early Sunday. Officers stationed nearby immediately running to the scene.
22: In doing so, they came upon the suspect. And officers gave that suspect repeated commands before ultimately one of those officers discharged his department-issued firearm at that suspect, striking him.
21: Officer Frank Magos for Tucson Police says the suspect suffered life-threatening injuries. 9 people shot with wounds to their extremities, shooting apparently following an argument between 2 groups of people. Primary election day tomorrow. Congressman David Schweikert sounding resigned to defeat in the Republican gubernatorial race.
23: Look, I do not have President Trump's endorsement. We got in the race late. And for many Republicans, that's sort of a de facto where they vote.
21: Polling showing Schweikert way behind fellow Congressman Andy Biggs, who he says he'd support in the general election. A motorcyclist dead after colliding with a cow in rural southern Arizona. First responders called to an area east of Benson. Jeff Scott, Arizona News Audio.
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3: Back to business on the Hugh Hewitt Show. Alex Marlowe here, editor-in-chief of Breitbart News and host of the Alex Marlowe Show. Usually wherever you hear Hugh, just about all the same stations, almost an exact overlap in the Venn diagrams. Thank you for joining me today, and thanks to Hugh, as always, for allowing me into the captain's chair. My London bureau chief for Breitbart News, Oliver Lane, is with me for another segment. And Oliver, I want to get into what we know about Andy Burnham, the new prime minister. And first of all, his platform. I'm just going to do some spoilers here. Didn't look like he's talking about immigration at all, maybe the number one problem facing the UK right now. Their energy crisis that they're in seems like he's a guy who's reliant on wind, focus on net zero. He wants to deal with homelessness. Okay, great. But what's the plan? Get into what we know about his agenda thus far.
4: Yeah, I have to emphasize, we know so little, but you have picked up on basically the best places to start. You started with immigration, the mass migration problem that the UK faces. Just like so many European countries, I was crunching some figures earlier today, getting preparation for this, and I find it incredible the population of the United Kingdom has increased by something like 10 million since the 1980s, but the white British population of the United Kingdom is actually less now than it was in 1981. Now, the important thing about that is it shows the degree to which mass migration is driving population growth. And what does that drive? It drives property prices, because, of course, there's a finite number of houses in this country. We aren't building very many. And with more and more people, there's more and more demand. And that goes the same. Nigel Farage talks about this all the time. Demand on roads, schools, hospitals, every single conceivable public service, it is under greater strain. There's higher costs. And this is driving a part of our cost of living crisis, is what we call it over here. So this is a very important subject matter, and that all that rolls into is how important is to British people. If you look at the polling, people being asked this country like twice a week, what are the most important political areas to you? Migration is number one, number two, number three, every month going back for 15 years. This is no small thing. And did Andy Burnham talk about it today? No. Not a word. Reform UK have picked up on that, right to do so. Some interesting developments there, though. I mean, this is happening as we're talking now, and we're going to get more on this through the night. Burnham is now selecting his cabinet ministers, those people who are going to hold those offices within the government, and he's chosen his Home Secretary. And guess what? It's the same one as the last government, so he's keeping Starmer's Home Secretary, Shabana Mahmood. And that is a signal, because Shabana Mahmood, within Labour, and I have to clarify, this is as far as left-wing she's a migration hardliner. To you and me, it's a laughable thought to think of her as a migration hardliner. But as far as the left-wing government goes, she's possibly the most hardline interior minister, home secretary we could possibly hope for. So there's something there. There's at least a hope.
3: So there's already talk about dealing with homelessness, which, again, we all want to deal with homelessness, but this ends up being, at least in my neck of the woods out in Los Angeles, California, whenever we talk homelessness, we end up talking a bunch of money going out the door from taxpayers to left-wing NGOs with zero results and zero accountability. What's your expectation here?
4: Yeah, this is such a difficult topic to talk about because, we want homelessness to be solved. We want there to be answers to this. And it seems like there are only two answers and neither of them are actually very good. And you and I were talking about this earlier. There's the Paris Olympics approach where you send in the police and put homeless people on the backs of lorries and move them to camps outside the city. I don't like the sound of that very much. That seems a bit authoritarian. And then there's the left-wing throw money at the problem, feed those NGOs, make them more powerful and richer. Doesn't actually seem to fix anything, but I guess it makes you feel better about yourself. So it's interesting that Andy Burnham, again, no party policy platform, no manifesto, surprises us almost with when he stands before Downing Street, the Executive Mansion, if you can call it that, this afternoon. He says, the first thing I do when I walk in that door is I'm going to fix homelessness. Like he can click his finger and make it go away. Yeah. We're not aware he has any policy for that, so how's he going to make it work?
3: Yeah, but it's good campaigning. It's just announcing platitudes. It's always worked for liberal people. Okay, so the president of the United States, Donald J. Trump, he has a couple things on his mind that we know about. He wants the UK to ramp up defense spending. and he wants them to work on their energy crisis and to stop focusing on wind and net zero and start getting some of the rich energy resources underneath their feet, which they do not tap, get that going, because that does, again, it does one of those things where if there is more abundant flow of energy around the world, it helps American energy prices, which is on his mind for obvious reasons. Do you see any potential for that, for more defense spending and more tapping of natural resources?
4: It's amazing. It's like basic economics 101, increase the supply and the price of the demand will fall. Look, I learned economics
3: at Berkeley, and they still managed to teach that. Like, it's one of the ones where even at Berkeley.
4: Yeah. This is something that President Trump has been hitting the UK with for a long time because it's so incredibly obvious. He is so very obviously right, but British government after British government has been incredibly resilient to it. Now, I'm just going to mention here that there was a call between the new Prime Minister Burnham and President Trump this afternoon. First telephone call that Burnham made in office, so that's always a good sign. And he has said that he wants support, the transatlantic relationship and the usual platitudes. So that's good. Out of the door, he doesn't seem like a total leftist nutcase. So we don't know what was talked about in that. We haven't had the readouts yet. But as you allude to, there have been other messages going to and from between Washington and London. Over the weekend, we had this I think pretty extraordinary intervention from President Trump, right there just before Burnham gets his foot in the door to say, by the way, and there's that word again, you have a cost of living crisis. And part of that, it's not just mass migration, part of it is energy is really, really expensive in the United Kingdom. We have some of the most expensive energy on Earth. And we have, as you say, Alex, all of this wonderful gas and oil underneath our feet. My goodness, we even have coal we can frack if we wanted to. And the problem is the government we've had under Sir Keir Starmer hitherto to this point has been absolutely dedicated to net zero, this idea that we should decarbonize, we should leave it all under our feet. This leaves us in this weird paradoxical situation where we're having this like transition allegedly between carbon fuel and green energy, solar panels and wind turbines, that sort of thing, and we're not drilling for what's under our feet. But we are importing it from Norway, our next-door neighbours, who get it from exactly the same place that we would underneath the North Sea. It's completely mad. Donald Trump can see the insanity, and he's been saying very clearly, stop being so stupid, just drill.
3: Oliver, I got 45 seconds. What is the path forward for Nigel Farage? Hopefully the next prime minister. How do we pull it off?
4: This is the moment of maximum danger, because I think British people in general, even people who aren't that into politics, they're very fair-minded, and I think we'll have what we had with Sir Keir Starmer, a terrible prime minister, let's be clear. But he had a little bump in the polls after he became PM. I think people said to him, we want to give you a go. I think they're going to do the same now to Burnham, even if they don't know who he is. If he calls a snap election, it could be a dicey moment for Farage, who would otherwise be the next prime minister of the United Kingdom.
3: Last word from me. He looks like he is out of central casting for a British prime minister. That's one of Trump's lines he likes to use. And central casting, I learned, is a real thing. Oliver Lane, amazing stuff. Read everything he writes at Breitbart London. I'm Alex Marlowe, and we'll be right back.
0: If you're watching the market, you may know that gold has pulled back more than 20% from its recent highs. Silver has fallen even further. History shows that this could be the perfect time to diversify your retirement portfolio to include precious metals like gold and silver. In crisis after crisis over the last 50 years, gold fell first, then surged to new highs as the crisis unfolded. That's why Advantage Gold

0: reflect our conservative values. This is Shondell Wildman, and I'm running for the state legislature in Yavapai County. I was raised with traditional American and family values. I was a stay-at-home mom. I know what it means to struggle to make ends meet on a single paycheck. President Trump stands for the same traditional values I grew up with. I have not taken special interest monies. I have not taken political action committee funds. I will fight for our constitutional freedoms with everything I have. My promise is to represent you. I am Shondell Wildman, and I'm running for the state legislature, District 1.
1: For more information, go to wildmaninthehouse.com. 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
2: I love the monsoons. 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
6: Big shout out to Adam and Harley for doing the show today, producing it. And thanks for the blessing of Dwayne and Hugh for allowing me to fill in. Hugh's been a great mentor, and I appreciate him a lot. If you like what you heard, then I recommend the Alex Marlowe Show, wherever you get your podcasts, and on the Salem stations. Usually it's live at noon Eastern, but it's aired at other places at other times as well, on the Salem News Channel as well in the evenings, which is very fun. Very fun to be on TV. And I'm working very hard. Try to make sure you guys have some excellent content, podcasts, and always working hard at Breitbart.com as well. And one thing that we do is we love to identify some of our favorite characters, not just people we like, but also villains. But I'm sad to say, one of my favorite villains in all of American politics is starting to disappoint me. Those of you who've been with me for a while, maybe read some of my books, know that I have a begrudging affection towards Hunter Biden, who I feel like really is the smartest Biden. He is the smartest guy Joe Biden knows. And I just feel like the fact that he was, while he was high on crack and snorting Parmesan cheese out of carpets at the Chateau Marmont, that he was somehow able to cut these business deals with China and in Ukraine and other places all over the world, where he was getting all these oligarchs start sending money to the incompetent Biden family for what in return, who even knows. I always had a admiration for that. And I always thought that him turning over that laptop to the Delaware repair shop, I always thought that that was actually just a cry for help. Well, he's really disappointing me, because now he's becoming a really low-rent left-wing podcaster, and I got a cut for you. This is cut 14.
7: I believe that the biggest problem in America is, as in Washington, D.C., with the federal government, is it not the oligarchy. It's the closetocracy, as I call it. It is. And I'm being totally serious. Everybody knows there is, like, this closeted gay mafia, largely Republican, that exist in Washington, D.C., and everybody knows every single one of them.
6: So we've just become full circle. Like, this is good. We've come full circle now. The Democrat Party went from the we don't out, and it's all about who you love, and everything is great no matter what your preferences are on who you go to bed with, to we're going to out you, we're going to make fun of you on left-wing podcasts, and we think the biggest problem in America are all the gays. So why that is, there's no rationale offered. This is on one of those left-wing podcasts where all sorts of people that are don't have a lot of direct power but have a lot of influence in the Democrat Party. They sit there and they make fun of Republicans and Trumpers and things like that. And what they're doing here is they are teaming with a guy who has been disgraced, who's done all sorts of horrible things, has a horrible history with women, and ignores his own daughter, and has bilked the American public, and they're out there making gay jokes. They're gay bashing with Hunter Biden. So I'm disappointed

0: Doctor, he's better than this. But just know the Democrat Party, all they do is move coalitions. It's all they do. They don't really care about gay people. They don't care about any humanity whatsoever. They have no humanity in the core of their party. All they're trying to do is they're trying to move votes and try to win elections. And if that means bashing gays, they're willing to do it. Pretty remarkable stuff. Thanks again to Hugh. I'm Alex Marlowe, and I will talk to you next time. This has been The Hugh Hewitt Show, and I'll see you tomorrow.
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3: Fox News, I'm Tom Graham. President Trump coming to the defense of Israeli Prime Minister after the New York City Mayor Zohram Mamdani suggested Benjamin Netanyahu could be arrested during a September visit to the United Nations headquarters.
4: President Trump says Benjamin Netanyahu will not be arrested in any way, shape, or form while in the U.S. The president's social media post follows comments by New York City Mayor Zohram Mamdani that an international criminal court's arrest warrant against the Israeli Prime Minister should be honored.
3: Fox's Jared Halpern. U.S. forces began a new round of strikes against Iran for a 10th consecutive day. Fox's Steve Harrigan.
5: CENTCOM saying some of those targets include command and control centers as well as launching sites for Iranian drones and missiles.
3: Iran has also launched strikes attacking American allies, Kuwait, Jordan, and Bahrain. 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
7: It's just after 3 o'clock. Thanks for making the Talk of the Quad Cities KQ&A your choice for your Monday. I'm Marty Myers with a check of your news brought to you by Verde Valley Sanctuary. A significant amount of drugs is now off the streets thanks to the Camp Verde Marshal's Office.
8: A deputy conducted the stop near Highway 260 and Oasis Road after noticing multiple traffic violations on June 23rd. When the driver declined consent to search the vehicle, K-9 Deputy Goose was deployed to conduct a free air sniff. Goose alerted to the odor of illegal narcotics. A search resulted in the seizure of nearly 52 grams of methamphetamine, multiple items of drug paraphernalia, and evidence consistent with the sale and transportation of dangerous drugs. Arrested on transportation and possession charges are Sean Hill, Matthew Sanford, and Robert Hedges. Sanford and Hedges are also facing tampering with evidence charges. I'm Bill Monroe reporting.
7: The Humboldt Education Foundation is getting kids and teens ready for the first day of school.
9: 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I'm Greg Paul reporting.
7: A special district fee schedule is in place in Yavapai County for this fiscal year.
8: Last week, the Board of Supervisors approved the schedule for reimbursement of services provided by the county to special districts. This schedule doesn't exceed the actual cost for services provided. Deputy County Manager Marty Brennan told the board about the establishment process.
10: Pursuant to state statute, special districts have the option of contracting with the county for specific services. In order to accommodate those requests, the county is required to develop a fee schedule. And in order to develop a fee schedule, we now contract with a third-party vendor.
8: Yavapai County Supervisor Dee Jenkins explained why she supports this schedule, which affects such offices as assessor, attorney, development services, elections and voter registration, treasurer, and public works.
11: I'm thrilled that many of the fees decreased. I'm satisfied with the new fee schedule and going forward with experts to develop these fees so that we don't charge more than what we absolutely are allowed by laws.
8: The finance director performs a set of calculations to capture the full value of the county's services. I'm Bill Monroe reporting.
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7: Your KQ&A forecast for Prescott in the Quad Cities today, a 50% chance of afternoon thunderstorms, the high temperature 84 degrees, a chance of thunderstorms turning to showers overnight, 65 for the low. With 83 degrees on Tuesday, you'll have a 50% chance of more thunderstorms. In Cottonwood and the Verde Valley, 94 degrees your high today with a 50% chance of more thunderstorms. 70 degrees will be your low tonight with a slight chance of some showers and thunderstorms. Look for a 50-50 chance for more thunderstorms on your Tuesday, 93 your high. Have a great Monday. 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
15: Larry Elder here, the sage from South Central, the Prince of Pico Union, the czar of common sense, the great Eldersky, Don Lorenzo. Welcome to the program. No victocrats allowed because we've got a country to save. So let's get her teed up!
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15: 888-971-SAGE, 888-971-7243. I am Larry Elder. We are Salem News Channel. Two more U.S. soldiers have been killed and one missing following military strikes against Iran, bringing the total service personnel killed to 17. The Los Angeles Times says Trump may be, quote, stumbling into a forever war, end of quote. Prime Minister Bibi Netanyahu is scheduled to speak at the United Nations in September in New York. And New York Mayor Zoran Mamdani has reiterated his promise to arrest him as a war criminal indicted by the International Criminal Court that we don't recognize. Democrats are increasingly the party of socialism, abolish ICE, Israel's committing genocide, Israel's an apartheid state, pack the Supreme Court, and attack the rich for allegedly not paying their fair share in taxes. A Republican senator says Congress should declare illegal aliens invaders, which would make their children ineligible for birthright citizenship. Colleges are getting around the ban on DEI by simply calling it something else. An anti-ICE activist set fire outside an immigration court in New York City. The suspect is a former U.S. Army soldier. All of this and more, 888-971-SAGE, 888-971-7243. Yes, I did watch the final between Spain and Argentina on Sunday. Spain won 1-0. According to The Express, which is a British publication, Spain airbrushed Donald Trump out of a widely shared photograph in Spain because Donald Trump was hoisted right next to the winning team, and they don't like Mr. Trump, so they just airbrushed him out of the photograph. Now, I'm not sure how you say fake news in Spanish, but I'm sure somebody could probably let me know. He was booed, Trump, before the kickoff, but remained on the winner's podium, even though they tried to get him off. You know, Trump, he didn't leave. And so Spain just decided to make it as if he just never really existed on the podium. Now, let me start with the war in Iran. As you know, I read the LA Times, so you don't have to. And this morning, this was the front page. Trump may be stumbling into a forever war. They put the word forever war in quotes because Trump, during the campaign, both 1.0 and 2.0, talked about his opposition to forever wars. Let's go over some of the article, and then I want to comment. Quote, President Trump long railed against forever wars. Yet he now appears to be stumbling into a forever war of his own. From the first days of the U.S.-Israeli campaign against Iran, Trump and his officials insisted their adventure abroad, would be the exception, that the conflict would end in a matter of weeks. Now, 4.5 months later, after a tortuous start-stop vacillation between truce and war, the U.S. is pressing on with a fight that has no end in sight, or even a clear definition of what an acceptable end would be. I'm moving around, talks about the recent casualties. 17 U.S. members have been killed, service members, more than 430 wounded since the war began, according to the Pentagon. Despite that military pleasure, the article continues, and Trump's insistence that members of Iran's leadership want to make a deal, the New York Times says he said that an accord was on hand no less than 46 times since the start of the war. Tehran has refused to surrender its nuclear and missile arsenals and continues to support its regional militia allies. And it talks about the new pressure point, Strait of Hormuz, that Iran is blockading, according to the LA Times. The total number of troops in the area, 50,000, along with 20 naval warships and hundreds of warplanes. Then they quote a Middle East expert and lecturer on international law at a university in Switzerland. This professor says, quote, from Trump's perspective, the easiest way to demonstrate resolve and power is just by bombing Iran and seeing what that brings about. In reality, it doesn't change the situation because the Iranians won't budge. And if you confuse tactical and strategic success, then you're not going to get anywhere in any kind of war. End of quote. They also quote a professor at Johns Hopkins University, the School of Advanced International Studies. Quote, Iran gets a vote here. Trump thought wars in the Middle East would be like Venezuela, a big in and out without a prolonged war. And that reality is that it's backfired, to this professor, close quote. And the article goes on to talk about the long line of presidents that have thought wars wouldn't last very long, whether Vietnam, Afghanistan, Iraq. And then they talk about Iran in the event that Trump committed ground troops. The country is 636,000 square miles, more than double the size of Afghanistan, 4 times the size of Iraq, 5 times the size of Vietnam. Quote, all nations where the U.S. struggled to prevail against adversaries not as well equipped and arguably less ideologically motivated than its adversaries in Iran. Close quote. Then it starts talking about how MAGA acolytes are beginning to defect from the president. Quote, including flagship conservative figures such as Tucker Carlson, Megyn Kelly, and Alex Jones. Let me pause here. Are Tucker Carlson, Megyn Kelly, and Alex Jones flagship conservative figures? And it criticizes the negotiators, Jared Kushner, Steve Witkoff, said they have no experience, unlike the experienced negotiators that did the Iran deal that Donald Trump pulled us out of. It concludes with this, quoting the professor from Johns Hopkins, "It's a forever war in the making, and the reason why is that Trump has proven he's impossible to negotiate with. Once you've proven that diplomacy doesn't work, then there's only war," close quote. And they quote what Donald Trump said when asked about Iran's announcement it would no longer abide by the memorandum. Trump said, quote, "I couldn't care less," end of quote. Now, I just read you certain excerpts from this very long piece, which, as the headline indicates, as far as the LA Times author is concerned, and I don't know who this is, Naboth, N-A-B like boy, I-H, Boulos, B-U-L-O-S is the writer. I read the article 3 times. I noticed something missing. What do you think it might be? If you're thinking the article never even raised the possibility that Iran was close to getting a nuclear weapon, go to the head of the class. Doesn't even mention Iran's proximity to getting a nuclear weapon, let alone that President Trump has severely set back that possibility, as was stated by the NATO Secretary General Mark Rutte. How do you talk about something like this without talking about why he's there, why he did this, that previous presidents also said Iran acquiring a nuclear weapon is a non-starter, and this one did something about it? Whether you agree with the war or not, how do you write an article accusing Donald Trump of engaging in a forever war without acknowledging why he got into the war in the first place, without considering the possibility that maybe, just maybe, the world is a safer place, as Mark Rutte said? How do you do that? And you wonder why the war is unpopular. Ask people who oppose the war how close Iran was to getting a nuke. They probably haven't even thought about it. You don't think it's relevant? And if Iran is intractable as you say it is, unwilling to budge as you say it is, doesn't that raise a possibility in your mind about what kind of world we would have if these people had a nuclear weapon? Yet you don't even raise a possibility, even to dismiss it.

0: Now, I know you can't stand this man. I know you want him to fail. And last week, we went over again the piece written by David Boies, published in the Wall Street Journal, longtime Democrat lawyer, respected by Democrats, represented big-time Democrats in the last several decades, wrote a piece. He said, look, however you feel about Donald Trump, the world is safer now that Donald Trump has done something that previous presidents have not done, and that is to try to prevent Iran from getting a nuclear weapon. And even if you hate Donald Trump's guts, he said, and I'm paraphrasing, we ought to support the mission and hope that it concludes successfully. How do you write a piece and not even mention this? 888-971-SAGE, 888-971-7243. I am Larry Elder. Do not leave town.
1: 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Silver has fallen even further. 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
1: 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Hunger. Not hunger as a talking point, not hunger as a stat, but hunger as a daily reality for parents trying to feed their children. 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Now, for an entirely different perspective about the war in Iran and what President Trump's objectives are, Fox's military expert is General Jack Keane, number 60.
2: For more, let's bring in Fox News senior strategic analyst, General Jack Keane. General, thank you so much for being with us on the Sunday briefing. I want to get your assessment of what we just saw play out this weekend and whether you expect significant escalation from the U.S. in response.
3: Yes, certainly. Well, certainly our heart goes out to the families and loved ones of our soldiers, the fallen and deaths taking place, and their names are added to a very long, tragic list of literally thousands of Americans have died under the hands of this regime since they took power some 47 years ago. And this is the first president in all of that time who's ever taken consequential action to stop this barbaric behavior they've imposed on the region and the world writ large. So where are we here? I think what we have seen in front of us, and the reason we went back to combat operation, is diplomacy failed quite miserably. The reality is, on April the 8th, we went to a ceasefire, Jackie, and we began a three-month-plus negotiations to achieve some kind of an agreement here that made some sense to the United States. Negotiators promised, you know, we're reasonable, we want to coexist with you, we have to work with these hardliners, you got to help us work with the hardliners. This is the same pattern line, so our audience understands, that other presidents have had to deal with. The negotiators and diplomats are always appear reasonable, they always want to coexist with us, and they're always working against the hardliners. That has been the pattern for decades. There's nothing new about that, although some of our negotiators, being new to this, think it's new. It is not new. It is their pattern. And I don't think there's ever going to be a deal here that would be acceptable to President Trump. And he's obviously not going to take a bad deal at all. The negotiators, Iran promised the negotiators X, Y, and Z, and they broke those promises. Then their president, on June the 17th, signed the very deal that President Trump did. And 3 days later, They violated that deal over the Straits of Hormuz. Why? The Straits of Hormuz, in Iran's terms now, is their number one strategic asset. It exceeded their expectation that the success they had, because not only did it affect behavior in the region, it affected the economy worldwide. They believe it gives them huge leverage. They no longer have a nuclear enterprise that's buried under a mountain of rubble, most of it, to use as leverage. And so this is something they do not want to give up with, and that is why they broke the deal. And because they were not going to put up with the fact that the straits were going to be open and they would not have any leverage going forward. That is where we are. We're back in combat operations. We're attempting to clear, secure, and open the straits. We're reducing their capability to influence that, and also reducing the capability to retaliate against our bases in the region and the Gulf nations.
2: Okay.
3: I have some concerns about this going forward, to be frank. I don't share the view that this strengthens the resolve of the Gulf states. I think we have seen twice since we went to a ceasefire, once when we were trying to operate prior to that Project Freedom and put that in place, it was the Gulf states led by Saudi Arabia that told us not to do it, to stop it, and they took our air base away from us on our airspace. And what did we do? We stopped it. It's an open secret. A few weeks ago, President Trump was getting ready to go back to major combat operations, and the Gulf states called again and told them not to do it. Let's work some kind of a deal. The Pakistanis and the Qataris are hopeful this is going to happen. And by the way, the Pakistanis and the Qataris, believe me, are compromising. They're favoring Iran and dealing with us. They have both worked both sides of this, and at times detrimental to the United States, despite the relationships that exist between the United States and those leaders. The facts speak something else again.
2: Okay.
3: So where are we? We're going forward combat operations. I think it's likely going to expand as we go forward, given the reality of what we're facing with Iran.
2: Okay. With just about a minute left, I take your mention of some of the negotiators believing this behavior is new. I take that to me.
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0: Fox News. I'm Tom Graham. President Trump coming to the defense of Israeli Prime Minister after the New York City Mayor Zohar Mamdani suggested Benjamin Netanyahu could be arrested during a September visit to the United Nations headquarters.
1: President Trump says Benjamin Netanyahu will not be arrested in any way, shape, or form while in the U.S. The president's social media post follows comments by New York City Mayor Zohar Mamdani that an international criminal court's arrest warrant against the Israeli Prime Minister should be honored.
0: Fox's Jared Halpern. U.S. forces began a new round of strikes against Iran for a 10th consecutive day. Fox's Steve Harrigan.
2: CENTCOM saying some of those targets include command and control centers as well as launching sites for Iranian drones and missiles.
0: Iran has also launched strikes attacking American allies, Kuwait, Jordan, and Bahrain. 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
6: Arizona News Audio. Gunfire erupts in downtown Tucson early Sunday. Officers stationed nearby immediately running to the scene.
7: In doing so, they came upon the suspect. And officers gave that suspect repeated commands before ultimately one of those officers discharged his department-issued firearm at that suspect, striking him.
6: Officer Frank Magos for Tucson Police says the suspect suffered life-threatening injuries. 9 people shot with wounds to their extremities, shooting apparently following an argument between 2 groups of people. Primary election day tomorrow, Congressman David Schweikert sounding resigned to defeat in the Republican gubernatorial race.
8: Look, I do not have President Trump's endorsement. We got in the race late. And for many Republicans, that's sort of the de facto where they vote.
6: Polling showing Schweikert way behind fellow Congressman Andy Biggs, who he says he'd support in the general election. A motorcyclist dead after colliding with a cow in rural southern Arizona. First responders called to an area east of Benson. Jeff Scott, Arizona News Audio.
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1: 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Back to General Jack Keane for a different perspective on the war against Iran.
2: Okay. With just about a minute left, I take your mention of some of the negotiators believing this behavior is new. I take that to mean Vice President Vance, potentially Steve Witkoff, Jared Kushner, and also your mention that the president wouldn't take a bad deal and that the Iranians aren't going to come up with a good one to mean that it's not going to end without regime change. My question to you is, you know, can this be done without boots on the ground? And second, with just a little time we have left, there was a notice from the U.S. Embassy in Amman basically evacuating the embassy due to a credible and specific threat, according to the State Department. State Department also issued a warning that U.S. diplomatic facilities, including those outside the Middle East, have been targeted. So what is the risk to Americans at home and around the world?
3: We had an original aim that we started with to take Iran off the map as an aggressor and predator in the region. And we never had a stated objective to change the regime. We knew what that would take, and that was not a realistic option for us. But we thought we could weaken that regime so much that it would put it on a pathway to collapse. I think that is still a realistic objective. I know what we can do militarily. When we went to the ceasefire, we had 25% of the targets that had not been hit yet. And that is why Iran, you see, has ballistic missiles and drones and was systematically destroying those. Return to that, finish that operation. A lot of these leaders are vulnerable. The IRGC and its organizations are vulnerable. There's national infrastructure that is significantly vulnerable. There's no doubt that the combination of military operations and the economic means we're using, particularly Secretary Benson putting us back on sanctions, the naval blockade, which takes longer to have an effect. Put that together with what we can achieve militarily, and we begin to put this regime very vulnerable to the resistance of its own people. I'm hoping the CIA and the Mossad are working earnestly, one, to undermine the regime covertly, and two, to find means and ways to assist the Iranian people to resist this regime. I do believe the goals at the outset are still quite achievable, and if we achieve them, we reset the Middle East, and we put it on a pathway for enduring peace and likely normalization with those countries and Israel. That strategic goal is still out there and achievable.
2: Okay. General Jack Keane, always appreciate your expertise. Thank you so much for coming on.
1: The primary goal was and remains to prevent Iran from getting a nuclear bomb. Why? Because a regime like this, that's willing to murder tens of thousands of its own people, a regime like this, that's willing to pass out, as I've talked about many times, plastic keys, air quotes, so they can unlock the gates to paradise, keys that boys as young as 12 wrapped around their necks as they walked on foot across minefields during the Iraq-Iran war to clear the fields for soldiers and for tanks. Tens of thousands of them were blown up. Hundreds of thousands of them were injured. This is a regime that puts women and children in harm's way by design so that the United States and Israel could then be accused of engaging in war crimes. Can you imagine what a regime like that would do if they had a nuclear bomb? This is why we're in this war. And that possibility that Iran, as I said before, is getting close to getting a nuclear weapon, something President Trump said, and something that was echoed by the NATO General Secretary Mark Rutte, that possibility wasn't even mentioned in this long article accusing Donald Trump of violating a campaign promise by getting us into a forever war, something that he campaigned against doing. This is just stunning to me. Again, I know you hate him. I know you can't stand him. But he gets credit for absolutely nothing. Is the world a safer place now than it was 4.5 months ago? I think so. Is Iran as close to getting a nuclear weapon as they were 4.5 months ago? Of course not. Are they able to support their proxies to the same level they did before this war started? No. Is the world better off that their ballistic missile program has been set back? Yes. Can you at least raise the possibility, Los Angeles Times, before you accuse President Trump of getting us into a forever war without even talking about why we're in the war in the first place? I think this is just jaw-dropping. 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
1: 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Abdul El Said is a candidate for Senate in Michigan. He has accused Israel of engaging in a genocide, has called Israel an apartheid state. Jake Tapper of CNN confronted him on a statement he made after the death of the Supreme Leader. He said that a lot of people were sad in Michigan over the death of the Supreme Leader, you know, the one that was chanting death to America, death to Israel. And when he was confronted, dodged the question. Number 47. Okay, having some difficulty with that clip. John Fetterman, however, has responded to Mr. El Sayed. Number 53.
12: Iran.
13: Okay. Let's talk about the split in the Democratic Party, because Michigan candidate Dr. El Sayed has been very critical of AIPAC, but when asked if there's room in the party for Israel supporters, he said, quote, there's always room in the tent, the Democratic Party tent, for folks. He obviously holds a very different view on Israel than you do. Can the Democratic Party, can the big tent be home to both someone like Dr. El Sayed and someone like you?
12: I think it's entirely appropriate to be pro-Palestinian. And of course, I'm deeply sympathetic to many of innocent Palestinians as well over. But where we have become parts in our party now, describing Israel is genocidal state or apartheid state, and now we're not going to vote for any kind of aid. And now even people like the J Street organization are going to vote against basic things like the Iron Dome. And it's getting more and more incredibly hostile towards Israel. Israel is our important key ally. When candidates like you've had Dr. on just before me won't criticize Iran. In fact, he'll warn his supporters, well, we can't just be talking about that the leader of Iran was eliminated, which I think I'm proud to say that's a great thing. You know, eliminating Hamas leadership, eliminating Hezbollah leadership or Iran, that makes things safe and more just. And that's entirely appropriate views.
13: You've said that if the Democratic Party becomes officially
1: anti-Israel, you may break ties with the party, he said. Getting back to Mr. Abdul El Sayed, believes that ICE cannot be reformed, must be abolished. Number 49.
14: ICE has nothing to do with immigration. ICE has nothing to do with the southern border. ICE is about normalizing paramilitary force on our streets. ICE is about weaponizing the idea of immigration against the Constitution itself. ICE cannot be reformed. ICE cannot be retrained. ICE has to be abolished. You're not getting another dime of our money. Not one more dime.
1: Not too surprisingly, border czar Tom Homan has somewhat of a different view. We'll talk about that later on. Hassan Piker, another one of these guys who refers to Israel as a genocidal state, calls it apartheid, gave a speech at a convention of the Socialist Democrats of America. Here's part of it, number 34.
15: No more to Trumpism, but no more to the Democrats who compromise, who conciliate, and who betray us.
16: Yeah.
15: No more to the fascist reactionaries, but no more to the Democrats who will collaborate and cooperate with the fascists, who will fund ICE, who will fund Israel, who will help poison the planet, who will stiff workers and help bosses. We don't need those Democrats anymore. In fact, we have a message. We are coming. We are unbossed, we're unbought, we're unbound, and we will become undeniable. Thank you.
1: The man has an extremely influential podcast. These Democrats, Socialists of America, have appeared on his show. Scott Jennings, the Salem talk show host, who's one of the CNN pundits, has a warning for CNN and for the Democrats. Number 61.
16: Yeah, I think to boil this down to just insurgent versus establishment overlooks what many of these people are running on. They're simply beyond insurgency here. I mean, you've got people out there winning primaries that want to abolish borders, abolish ICE, abolish prisons, abolish the police, abolish the United States Senate. This is well outside the bounds of normal political discourse, and it's all happening in the Democratic Party. I don't think the Democratic Party leadership understands. They've already been overwhelmed, and it's just a matter of time before these views become the mainstream platform, and that's what they're going to end up running on in 2028 as well.
1: One of the things that they're running on, of course, is Medicare for all. There's a editorial, again, not an op-ed piece. Editorial means the official position of the Washington Post, about the assertion that you can have Medicare for all by simply taxing millionaires and billionaires. We're going to talk about that in a second as well. This is where this party is. Abolish ICE. Remember the woman running for Congress in Pennsylvania? Who was asked, well, if you abolish ICE, who's going to enforce our immigration laws? And she looked like somebody hit her in the head with a 2x4. And she said, well, I need to think about that. Well, can you give me an answer now? Well, Congress should enforce our immigration laws. Congress should enforce our immigration laws? No, Congress's job is to enact the laws. The executive branch is a branch that enforces a law. And she's running for Congress and will probably get elected. 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

0: 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Eldorado's Let Larry Know What's On Your Mind.
1: 888-971-SAGE, 888-971-7243. An anti-ICE activist set fire outside an immigration court in New York City. The suspect is a former U.S. Army soldier. Washington Post says there aren't enough rich people to pay for Medicare for All. Sunny Hostin, the co-host of The View, whipped out the privilege card when her son was stopped for criminal trespassing. A Republican senator says Congress should declare illegal aliens invaders, which would then make their children ineligible for citizenship birthright. All of this and more, 888-971-SAG. Here is the clip where the candidate for Senate in Michigan, Abdul El Said, dodged when Jake Tapper confronted him about saying that people were sad over the death of the Ayatollah. Number 47.
2: The war with Iran is clearly heating up. Three U.S. service members, well, two were killed and one is missing overnight. They were stationed in Jordan. 20 weeks ago, when Iran's supreme leader was killed, you told your staff, according to audio obtained by the Washington Free Beacon, quote, "There are a lot of people in Dearborn who are sad today, so like I just don't want to comment on Khamenei at all," unquote. I thought that quote was interesting because the Ayatollah has killed tens of thousands of innocent Iranians, not to mention the proxies that Iran has funded that have killed innocent civilians all over the Middle East. Why were you worried about offending people who support the Ayatollah?
3: Jake, on a day where we're mourning the loss of two more service members in a war we never should have fought, I think all of us ought to step back and ask whether or not everybody in Michigan, frankly, everybody in America, shouldn't be sad about the fact that this president, backed by the Prime Minister of a foreign government...
1: He's going to reiterate the same point, a war we should never have fought. And Tapper doesn't say anything at all about, well, isn't it true that Iran was close to getting a nuclear weapon? Isn't that why we went to war? It's not even raised. Continue.
3: That this president, backed by the Prime Minister of a foreign government, took us to a war we had no business fighting in. So yeah, I didn't want to comment on it then because it's a ridiculous pretext. And now you're asking me about the Ayatollah, who's dead, by the way, and you're not asking me about the service members who've died. You're not asking me about whether or not this war should have ever been fought. You're not asking me about whether or not the costs that are being borne by Michiganders in the tax dollars we pay or the gas prices that are insane right now are worth it. And so, look, let's have a conversation based in Michigan. I'm running for Senate in Michigan. And I think here in Michigan, all of us are probably sad about the fact that we went to war that we never should have fought. I'd rather our money be spent here.
2: I was specifically asking you about comments you didn't want to make because you didn't want to offend people in Dearborn, which is in Michigan. Let's turn to immigration policy.
1: And then he just dropped it. Let's turn to immigration policy. Is it or is it not true, Mr. El Said, that Iran was close to getting a nuclear weapon? Is it relevant? And notice he mentioned gas prices, which have now hit $4 nationwide, are, quote, insane, close quote. Still cheaper than under Biden, still cheaper adjusted for inflation, than the highest point under Barack Obama. Just a thought. 888-971-SAGE. Do not leave town.
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3: Fox News, I'm John Saucier. The conflict with Iran continues as the United States launches new strikes following the deaths of American service members over the weekend. Senator Ron Johnson on Fox Business. Do you believe the U.S. government should engage in a covert war against the Iranian regime?
4: We should do everything we can to support the Iranian people. I mean, there are tens of millions of Iranians who do not want to be ruled by this brutal dictatorship.
3: Primary elections around this country, and the Democratic Socialists of America hoping to notch more wins after several progressive challengers have successfully ousted establishment-backed Democrats. Senate Majority Leader John Thune criticizing the recent progressive victories.
5: So what's next? Will the Democrat Party adopt the platform of the Democrat Socialists of America?
3: House Minority Leader Hakeem Jeffries said the progressive victories will not reshape the House Democratic Caucus or alter its legislative focus. 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
2: 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Today on Talk of the Town, it's Sedona Day. Talk of the Town is brought to you by Barrett Propane, the Prescott Chamber of Commerce, High Country Rec V Center, A&E Repro Graphics, Cottonwood Area Transit, the Travis Bard, Prescott Valley Chamber of Commerce, Northern Arizona Healthcare, and Shepherd Insurance. And now live from the studios of the Talk of the Quad Cities, KQ&A. Thank you for joining us for Sedona Day. Here's your host, the President and CEO of the Greater Sedona Chamber of Commerce and Tourism Bureau, David Key.
6: Hello, everyone, and thank you for listening to Talk of the Town, Sedona. Today, I'll be interviewing Andrew Grossman, Tourism Manager of the City of Sedona, as well as Mark Tufte, Market President of Pinnacle Bank. We'll be talking about Sedona as a market. We'll be talking briefly about the Pocket Fire. We'll have some updates on this summer and heading into the fall and what our visitors can expect. More after the break. We'll have Andrew Grossman, Tourism Manager of the City of Sedona. We'll see you right after this. 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
13: 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Here's your host, the president and CEO of the Greater Sedona Chamber of Commerce and Tourism Bureau, David Key.
14: Hello, everyone, and welcome back to Talk of the Town, Sedona. Today, I am here with Andrew Grossman, Tourism Manager of the City of Sedona. How you doing, Andrew?
15: Hey, David. Great to hear from you.
14: Happy to have you on the show. And, of course, you know, we got to consider that some folks may not know you as well as everybody around town here. So I would love to just touch briefly on your role as Tourism Manager. Tell everybody what it's like in the world of Andrew.
15: Yes, so since July 23, the City of Sedona began serving as the official Destination Marketing and Management Organization, what we call DMMO for Sedona. And like many Arizona communities, the City of Sedona collects a bed tax on all overnight stays. So my team is responsible for reinvesting a portion of the bed tax that we collect each year on activities that make Sedona more resilient as a destination. And when saying more resilient, you know, our goal is to really make investments that strike a balance between optimizing economic impact, enhancing residential quality of life, and protecting our natural and built environment. So a day in the life of me is really working on our kind of direct-to-consumer marketing through our marketing campaigns, our social media channels, and then I do a lot of work with travel media, travel agents, travel advisors, the folks that are sort of building awareness of Sedona and then reselling it, but then also work with the Forest Service on things that help protect our public lands.
14: Wonderful. And you've been in, I think, three or four different states lately. You know, you're always staying up to date, different conferences, different meetings. So you're a huge resource to the market. We appreciate the work we do, or work you do. And, you know, the big topic lately has been the pocket fire. So as we get close to 100% containment of that pocket fire, we want to start by thanking our first responders. You've kept us safe this past month with the Regional Incident Management Team, Coconino National Forest, local police, fire, and their counterparts at the county level. You know, what's next on our list of priorities when it comes to the tourism office as we lead into, you know, what we would call recovery?
15: I just want to echo your statement of just gratitude for everyone that helped combat the pocket fire recently. We have so much thanks to them. Our biggest priority for the summer has remained inspiring people to visit, and I think that's more important now that the pocket fire is nearly contained. And really, it's not just to visit Sedona, right? It's to create memories with their loved ones. And actually, last week, we met with City Council and received approval for marketing in Arizona to support this goal. Some of those funds are going to be used to increase our campaign advertising in Phoenix and Tucson, as well as extend our campaign through the month of September. And then the rest of the funds are being used to promote Sedona on local news stations like 12 News' Arizona Midday, and ABC 15, Sonoran Living, just really getting the word out that Sedona is an excellent place to plan a summer vacation. And really, you know, another way to look at our priorities is to really bring support to our business community, get folks spending money at those locations, and then also educating visitors about why summer is an excellent time to be here.
14: It is an excellent time to be here. And as you mentioned, you know, you're covering ground with the state, reaching out to other states, just reminding them of what makes Sedona great and how they can enhance their experience. Of course, we want to include everybody regionally, so we love when folks from the Quad Cities come out and visit. And for everybody, just to say it, you know, very plainly, we're open for business. The fire was, you know, tragic, and they're really getting control of it. And, of course, some trails will continue to be closed. So would you mind touching on some of those notable closures and maybe some of your favorite alternatives to those more notable spots?
15: Yes, we continue to have temporary closures within the Coconino National Forest. But I just want to start by saying that Sedona is home to 200-plus trails that span more than 400 miles, and our visitors still have access to a wealth of recreational opportunities, even though there are certain areas that remain closed temporarily. And it is also important to note that these closures are being assessed on a weekly basis, so we encourage folks that are visiting to just research the current closures before your arrival. That said, as of today, July 20th, recreational sites and creek access within Oak Creek Canyon between West Fork and Uptown Sedona are currently closed due to kind of an abundance of caution in that area. The road 89A through the canyon remains open, and visitors can still access Oak Creek at Sedona hotels and in locations like Red Rock Crossing near Cathedral Rock. A collection of recreational trails are also closed in like the Soldiers Path area and the Seven Canyons area. And as a result of those two zones, the Sedona Shuttle is currently only operating Route 15 to Cathedral Rock. But as mentioned, there are still more than 100 open trails in Sedona for all types of skill levels. Ones that I would recommend folks to think about, if you're trying to do something a little more on the burly side, you could do Bear Mountain, Doe Mountain. They've done fantastic work on the trail there. That's open as well. Fay Canyon is sort of more for a beginner, light hike. That's open. And then other signature hikes, you know, Cathedral Rock, one of our most iconic rock formations. It's also supported by the Sedona Shuttle, the Airport Loop, and even Chicken Point are other options. The city manages the Scenic Sedona website, and on that website we've got a hiking page that has a digital all trails map that I keep updated to only show the trails that kind of we recommend and then are currently open. So that's a great resource for folks looking to visit right now. If you see a trail on our map and our website, that's open and ready for you to visit.
14: And you guys have a beautiful new kiosk in front of the visitor center that reflects that same hiking map, right?
15: Exactly. So if you are in town, in Sedona, outside of the Uptown Visitor Center and in Tlacopaki Arts and Shopping Village, there is a digital kiosk that also shows the maps I mentioned. And you can basically send that map to your phone and walk away with it.
14: Hello, love to hear it, Andrew. You guys are, you know, innovating, keeping it fresh, looking at new ways to help people get information. And, you know, just after talking about the trails, I'd love to just briefly touch on it. You know, how can people beat the heat? You know, it is just a subtle difference driving an hour or two in Arizona, and we're so lucky to have that change in topography. But what should people be mindful of as they're hitting the trails this summer?
15: Yeah, so a key part of our current summer campaign is to encourage visitors to redefine siesta in Sedona by engaging in an indoor activity during the warmest parts of the day. We've got an amazing business community here in Sedona that offers a variety of indoor activities, whether we looked at wellness, you've got wellness studios where you can do, you know, yoga, you could do, you know, a Reiki therapy, you could do a kind of a shamanic drumming session. You've also got spas that offer a massage. In that realm, you've got galleries that are fantastic ways to look at local art, maybe think about where something might fit well in your house when you get back home. We've also got a bunch of businesses in our offering what I kind of call art classes. So you can do ceramics class at the Sedona Art Center, as well as Robank Ceramics. We've got a glass blowing location too, where you can do that. And then also, truly, our 100 restaurants are still ready for you to come and experience, as well as our hotels. If you are going to be doing a trail activity, which is obviously one of the quintessential aspects of Sedona, we encourage you to sort of plan around that warmest time of the day between 10 and 4, and make sure that you've got 1 liter of water per person per hour.
14: That's the most important part, right? Bring in the appropriate water, getting up early to avoid that heat. So I know it's probably, you know, common knowledge for us Arizona residents, but I know it's always worth saying again. And so another thing worth doubling down on, sceniccedona.com is going to be that great resource for all of our listeners. How can they use that website to enhance their visit a little bit more?
15: Yes, in addition to the hiking maps that I mentioned that we keep updated right now, we've also published pages related to the Verde Valley Wine Trail, which hopefully you all know. We have an American Viticulture Area, AVA, just located outside Sedona in the Verde Valley, with about 30 stops of tasting rooms, wineries, and vineyards. We've also published a wellness guide that sort of breaks down all the different types of modalities that are available through the different practitioners that we're happy to have as our residents and businesses. We've got tips for stargazing. We've got kind of an arts and culture page, and then my personal favorite, we've got a page that tells you how to get around Sedona without a car using our Sedona shuttle and other forms of human-powered transportation.
14: I love it. I love it. Big fan of public transportation, people using the shuttles to get around, to get to those popular spots that don't have as much parking. Andrew, we'll dive in a little bit more after this commercial break. Everyone, you're listening to Talk of the Town Sedona with Andrew Grossman, tourism manager of the city of Sedona. We'll be right back after the break.

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9: 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Andrew, you know, I've given you props for this multiple times, but just really appreciate you staying up to date, being a very informed and impactful part of our tourism promotion of Sedona. And it's such a critical time as we approach, you know, coming out of what has been, I'd say, a suppressed time during the fire. You know, sometimes people are thinking, oh, should I push back my trip? Should I come now? And so I'd love to just hear your thoughts on what you would say to somebody who's thinking, you know, I've got a visit planned in the near future. Should I change anything? And tell us more.
10: Yeah, so other than the temporary closures that I mentioned before the break in at the recreational sites in the Coconino National Forest, you know, the Sedona you know and love, if you've had a chance to visit before, or the Sedona you've seen pictures of or that you've heard about wanting to come visit, we remain here and ready for you to visit this summer. And notably, our unique and eclectic business community is waiting to welcome you with open arms to provide you with excellent service that creates lasting memories. So please consider us for your summer vacation.
9: Yeah, and it has been a beautiful time. Love seeing rain come into the region.
10: Yep.
9: It's been, you know, just a beautiful summer, honestly, not too hot. But, you know, we thought maybe gas prices might affect the summer. What have you seen in terms of driving traffic?
10: Yeah, but travel is a rather resilient industry in the sense that people will still take a vacation, but the increased prices that have resulted from gas prices are looking at sort of transportation costs, right? That's likely led to changes in the types of travel decisions that people are making. What I've seen is that people are tending to want to travel closer to home instead of flying longer distances. So oddly enough, the increased gas prices I've seen have sort of increased regional drive market travel.
9: Absolutely. And so have you seen some shifts in international travel? I know you go to a lot of conferences. You're staying up to date on trends. Anything of note there?
10: Yeah, so just to kind of build on that, so the folks listening know, so I work very closely with our partners at the Arizona Office of Tourism, who also work closely with our national partners at Brand USA. And those are kind of the collection of people that we work together to really build awareness of the U.S. as an international destination, as Arizona as a leading destination within the U.S., and then, of course, as Sedona as a not-to-miss destination within Arizona. International travel has seen a decline since, give or take, March of 2025. One interesting note with that I think is kind of telling of the current situation internationally is that the United States was the only major country that saw a decline in international tourism in 2025. So every other country is seeing increases in international travel except for the U.S. right now. And for us here in Northern Arizona, that's meant a decline typically in our Canadian and Western European travelers. But I still want to acknowledge, too, that it's not that people have stopped coming. It's just that we're seeing less visitors than we typically would from those countries. When I look at kind of the future, where are we going with international travel right now in the U.S., speaking with our partners, going to the conferences, having my conversations, we kind of understood that the decline would continue into 2026, which is what we're still seeing. But two key milestones that I took away from a conference I was at in May was, you know, really the U.S. just was on the spotlight with the World Cup, and could we host an international event like that? And I think we did a fantastic job of doing so. That seems to me like a really big success, and I think it gave us a chance to show the world what traveling to the U.S. would be. And the other kind of upcoming milestone is just what the result of the midterm elections will be. So those are kind of the two things that we've been monitoring.
9: Absolutely. You know, I do, you know, have a bias of people trading their international travel for regional travel. Of course, we love to see our friends from Los Angeles and, of course, Phoenix and Tucson. And so has that changed how you approach the campaign at all?
10: So going into this summer, we've always had a collection of drive market and flight markets that we focus on. And our drive markets stay pretty consistent in the summer and the winter. That's, as you kind of already alluded to, our drive markets are Phoenix, Tucson, that's Phoenix DMA, Tucson DMA, San Diego, Los Angeles, and Las Vegas. And then we've got, you know, flight markets in Seattle, Chicago, San Francisco, Houston, Dallas. And what we did for this campaign, kind of recognizing our kind of earlier comment, was we've got kind of different audience types in each of these markets. We really focused more of our spending on our drive markets for this summer. We still did do marketing or are doing marketing in our flight markets, but that's really been limited to kind of our higher income audiences that we know are a little more price resilient to the increased flight prices that we saw. So we definitely, you know, kept focus on the markets that we maintained focus on, but the way we spent in them changed a little bit because of what you're saying.
9: Absolutely. You know, you mentioned price conscious, and I'd love to just touch on, you know, we've got some deals this summer going on and how people can access those particular deals across the market.
10: Yeah, so we've got a deals page on phoenixsedona.com that we've got quite a few from hotel partners and other types of services like wellness, for example. We definitely encourage folks to look at those. It's just one more nice way to incentivize an unforgettable trip to Sedona this summer.
9: Absolutely. And this summer, you know, people can find some competitive rates. I know some folks think they need to stay out of town to find those spots, but we've got some incredible deals going on in the market right now, and summer's just a naturally slower time, so it's kind of a time to selfishly enjoy some of those trails in a more intimate way, don't you think?
10: Oh, absolutely. And I think that you know, one of my favorite deals that the hotels have is you get basically, you know, if you stay like two nights, you'll be able to get a discount on another night or kind of a free night. So it's just another way to say, hey, you know, if you're coming to Sedona, you kind of want to be here for 2 to 3 nights. And I think that's a nice way to sort of make that happen. And we encourage you to look them up.
9: And we encourage people to take the Thursday off work in addition to the Friday, don't we?
10: Exactly. Sedona is here to give you that reset, that rejuvenation, but you've got to allocate the time for it.
9: Absolutely. And what a perfect thing to do, as we're mentioning, you know, there's kind of, you know, some uncertainty in different areas. You know, some folks around the state are just looking for that reprieve. They're just looking to get out of the chaos maybe of, you know, the day-to-day. And what would you like to leave our listeners with in terms of, you know, why they should come join us this summer?
10: You know, one thing that I'm really most proud of the Sedona destination experience is that really just being in Sedona leaves a lasting impression, a lasting memory on everybody that gets to experience it. That's something that, you know, happened to me when I first visited back in 2008, and any resident you meet will have, you know, a similar story as well as those that hold this destination dear. So there's something transformational about the experience of being in Sedona. And in many ways, it's sort of this antithesis or sort of, you know, opposite of normal life in kind of an urban setting. You're coming to truly one of the most beautiful parts of the world. You're engaging in the access to recreational opportunities, you know, world-class business services. And I would say that, you know, when people travel, they want to create a memory, right? That's sort of the goal with your loved ones, is to kind of share a moment that you can take home with you. Well, I can guarantee you that you're never going to forget Sedona after visiting here. So it sort of makes it a great place to create lasting memories with your loved ones.
9: Couldn't have said it better, my friend. Thank you for being on the program.
10: Yeah, thanks for having me, David.
9: Absolutely. All right, everybody, that was Andrew Grossman, Tourism Manager of the City of Sedona, encouraging you to join us this summer. 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
18: Arizona News Audio. A man is dead of a self-inflicted gunshot wound after ramming Glendale Police patrol cars and trying to evade officers for several hours on Sunday. Monsoon rains and a decline in wildfire activity have prompted several federal and state agencies to lift or ease fire restrictions. As monsoon storms continue to roll through the state, Phoenix firefighters urging people to stay inside and stay safe. Captain Todd Keller says don't set out for a hike if there's stormy weather in the forecast.
19: Stay in tune with the media, stay in tune with social media. It's a really good outlet to kind of forecast of what the day's going to look like.
18: With the latest polling data showing him way behind Andy Biggs in the Republican gubernatorial race, Congressman David Schweikert says it's pretty obvious he faced long odds in this race.
20: Look, I do not have President Trump's endorsement. We got in the race late. And for many Republicans, that's sort of a de facto where they vote.
18: Connie Weber, Arizona News Audio.
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8: 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Here's your host, the president and CEO of the Greater Sedona Chamber of Commerce and Tourism Bureau, David Key.
9: Hello, everyone, and welcome back to Talk of the Town Sedona. We are here today with Mark Tufte, Market President of Pinnacle Bank. How are you, Mark?
1: Hey, David. Thank you so much for having me on the show. This is my first time doing one of these things, so I'm really excited.
9: Well, thanks for joining us. I feel like you're going to be a natural, so everybody can take some notes here on what it's like to do an interview here. Of course, we're friends, so that helps, right? So why don't you tell us a little bit more about what is it like to be a market president at Pinnacle Bank?
1: You know, Pinnacle Bank is a community bank that's, has about an $18 billion valuation. So we are big enough to handle most things, but we have pushed the power down to our local markets, and that allows me to really get involved in the communities that I serve. So I serve on a lot of different boards, such as the Sedona Chamber Board. In addition to that, I'm involved in Rotary, the Low Income Student Aid Board, Happy Futures, and Cottonwood Economic Development Foundation. So it just allows me to get involved in a lot of different things and really try to support the communities that I'm involved in.
9: You are a busy man and supporting all of those causes. We really appreciate you and Pinnacle Bank supporting the chamber, your role on the board, and of course many of those other boards and causes. So, you're in the community. You're helping, specifically, you're helping small business owners stay informed and educated, which makes our partnership natural, right? So, we've got the Community Leaders Breakfast this Friday, presented by Pinnacle Bank, featuring an economic outlook from Kevin Wunker of Raymond James. This is going to be at La Berge on Friday the 24th. What are you looking forward to most?
1: I have to be honest, you have put together a lineup of really great speakers. I mean, you could almost do just individual presentations by each one of them and have them as their own events. But for me, obviously, being in the banking world, I'm partial to having Kevin Wunker speak. Last year he did a really good job. He tailored it to our market, as well as giving us a global view. So I'm really excited to hear what he's got to say. We are living in such a ever-changing world that just getting some insight would be really beneficial, I think, to our local businesses.
9: Absolutely. I kind of teased it before we hopped on the air here, but, an economics presentation might be intimidating for some, right? But with Kevin, I felt it was easy. Last year, he really walked us through it, gave a lot of great context. So I guess I'll just give my shout out, my endorsement to Kevin on that front. And, as I mentioned, this is the second time we're hosting him. So he left us with great insights on the overall health of the economy, performance of different industries, interest rates. How can economic updates like this help businesses prepare for the future?
1: If you're attending this event, you're going to hear about what's going on, what the trends are that are happening in the economy. This is going to help you plan your budget. It's going to also advise you on whether you need to make some purchases early to try to take care of cost controls. It's just a really important opportunity to figure out how do you position your business to be in the best situation for the future. And I want to add a side note since we're talking about Kevin. He really enjoys coming to Sedona. Last year, he got to stay at a local hotel, and he was invited by one of our Sedona Chamber board members to go out to the Blazin' M Ranch, and he and his girlfriend had an amazing time there. So he just loves coming to Sedona, so we're really glad to have him again this year.
9: Well, you know, it might be related, might be unrelated, but Blazin' M jumped in as a sponsor of this year's program, so they must have taken a liking to him as well. And so, you know, him, like many others, do enjoy Sedona, but we appreciated him taking the time, even though he was here for the event, right, to just take some time to get to know our market a little better. And so, you know, you all are serving the market regionally. You're doing a lot of things across the Verde Valley. What opportunities and resources are available to businesses beyond this event, of course?
1: You know, from a bank standpoint, you know, we're proud to offer a product called IntraFi, and that basically provides a business or an individual with extra FDIC insurance coverage. So if you're sitting on money in excess of the current FDIC coverage, which is $250,000 base, plus there's some ways to kind of add on to that through beneficiaries and stuff. But with us, you can provide, you'll receive that extra coverage through this special product that we offer. We also offer another product called Z-Suites, and that is free to our business customers. And what that does is it allows you to set up an online portal where let's say you're a property manager and you have tenants. You can provide them their lease through this portal. They can make their payments through this portal. It just gives you a lot of control over this type of situation. If you're a medical practitioner, if you're a lawyer and you need to have, you know, an escrow account for certain clients, the Z-Suites product is really great in helping you manage all that. The next thing we have is called Business Premium. And the Business Premium is this basically online banking, but really it's a dashboard that puts the business owner in control of their banking account. So if they want to, they have five employees they want to have debit cards with, and they decide, hey, you know, this employee just left, I want to close down that card, or hey, I need to lower this other employee's limit or increase their limit, they're in full control of those things, and it really makes it a lot more enjoyable for them in doing their day-to-day transactions when they have that control and not required to call into a custom, you know, to their bank. I believe our other benefit is we want you to call in. So when we're during business hours and you call in, you're talking to one of us right here in Sedona. So we're going to know your business. We know the market, and we'll be able to take care of whatever your problem is right there. So that's also a really great resource that we think we provide to the community. However, there are other resources out there. We're very fortunate that in the Verde Valley, we have a program offered by a local nonprofit called VVREO, or Verde Valley Regional Economic Organization, where they provide lending to small businesses that don't fit in the box for big banks. So that's really another great resource for our clients. I think that if you're a small business wanting to get started, you should reach out to the Verde Valley Regional Economic Organization and check about their loan program. They also do a moonshot program, which is really neat, kind of like Shark Tank.
9: I loved attending that. It was a lot of fun to see the pitches this year. And, you know, right in between those partnerships is the Small Business Development Center at Yavapai College, which, of course, helps people prepare for those small business loan funds. And how can businesses use this as a resource when they're approaching a funding opportunity?
1: Oh, the Small Business Development Center is an amazing tool for businesses. And it's not just for new businesses. I think a lot of people interpret it as for new businesses. But it's a great opportunity to sit down with some experts and say, hey, I need to look at my business and understand it better. Maybe I need to change with the times. Maybe I've always thought my business was strictly customers walking in the door, and now I need to have an e-commerce avenue. And they can help you with that part of it. As far as banks are concerned, a a lot of times we need to have a business plan, because we need to know that our client understands where they fit in the market. So that business plan, they go out, they have to do some analysis. They say, hey, these are my competitors. This is how I compare to those competitors. Maybe I'm not the cheapest, but I provide high quality. But they need to understand that part. And then they need to know, how am I going to reach those clients that are going to come to me? So that's part of that business plan. For me,
2: absolutely.
1: I really appreciate when I hear that the business owner has talked to them and learned how to understand their own financials. So you have a guy that he's an amazing plumber, but maybe he doesn't understand his profit and loss statement or his balance sheet for his business. That's where the Small Business Development Center comes in, and they really help with that.
2: Yeah, you can't do everything on your own. You know, you need help. You need a guide. That's, of course, why chambers exist and why it's helpful to have local banking, right? So you can get to a person.
1: Absolutely. And we're really fortunate that we have some really great people at the Yavai College Small Business Development Center. You know, you have Fanny Zabata and you've got Ruth Allen Alinsky, and we work together very closely on a lot of different things. We're constantly bouncing back and forth with ideas and just trying to see how we can best serve these entrepreneurs that are in our area.
2: Absolutely. And you all are supporting a lot of community events across the region. I know that Pinnacle Bank has been a sponsor for the rodeo and things like Festival of the Trees in Prescott. What other causes are near and dear to the organization?
1: Well, you know, that's the neat thing about Pinnacle Bank is we're each market president is responsible for their area. So we find opportunities to invest back into our communities that are specific to our market. So, for example, we give scholarships to the local Sedona Red Rock High School graduates. We try to do one for low income. We try to do one for vocational. And then we have a general one that's opened up so that, you know, all students have an opportunity to apply for that one. We recently donated to the Sedona Red Rock Trail Fund. We've also given to the Sedona Community Center. We're hoping to help them out with some movie opportunities there at the site. We are a sponsor of the Kiwanis Club. They had a program that they did for the local schools, and they had an article in the newspaper, and we were excited to see what they were about, and we went ahead and contacted them and offered a donation to them. And Shannon Westcott from my office recently got involved with the Kiwanis, and she'll be joining their club soon. We're a big supporter of the Imagination Library. I am a member of the Rotary Club of the Verde Valley, and so we sponsor their duck race opportunity each year. And we also support the Sedona Symphony. That's just some of the organizations that we try to invest into in the area, and we feel like that's part of being a community bank is giving back and supporting those organizations that really do a lot of heavy lifting in the community.
2: That's well said. You know, it's naturally collaborative, and, you know, we've got our Fall Fest mixer that is yet to be announced in October. And so, you know, I'd love to just tease that event. What can people expect?
1: You know, I have to be honest with you. I like to bring something a little bit different, and so hopefully people will bear with me on this, but we're bringing in some live, you know, not live music, but we're bringing in a DJ to bring some music. We're kind of tying into an 80s theme music. We're going to have some networking tables, food, drinks, desserts, but in addition to that, we're really excited to say that we're going to bring in a mobile golf simulator, some cornhole games. We'll have some photo opportunities there. We've invited a bunch of nonprofits to set up in the parking lot. And Mac Clinic, who's one of the businesses that are partnering with us, and this is one of the great things about this event, is we're collaborating with the businesses in our area. So we're partnering with Flagstar Bank, Mac Clinic, and the Fireplace and Barbecue Store that are in our little plaza area. And all four businesses are providing something for this event, but more importantly, Mac Clinic has stepped up and is donating an iWatch, a brand new Apple iWatch to be used as a prize for, we're going to have this card where you'll go around to the four primary businesses and then four nonprofits. And if you get stamps to fill out this card, you'll enter this card in for a prize and you'll have a chance to win that Apple iWatch.
2: Well, I'm really looking forward to that mixture. October 21st, Mark, and, you know, just before we go, we just really want to say thank you for partnering with us to elevate the Community Leaders Breakfast this Friday, the 24th, of course, with Kevin Wonker providing an economic outlook. And how can our listeners learn more about Pinnacle Bank?
1: You know, the honest answer is please just stop by. We want to talk to people. We don't want you to go online. We don't want you to call a 1-800 number. We want to see you face-to-face. We've got a refrigerator right by the front door with soda, water. We've got a coffee machine. So come on in, grab a drink, and let's have a chat and talk about how Pinnacle Bank can best serve you.
2: Well, Mark, I can attest to the warm welcome and also being a happy client and happy partner. So thank you very much for being on the program.
1: Hey, thank you for having me. This was exciting. Hopefully I didn't scare anybody off.
2: I think you're going to make some new friends walking right into the bank. So everybody, you heard it here first. Pinnacle Bank looks forward to receiving you here in Sedona. Stop in, say hi to Mark and his team. 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
4: Hello, everybody, and welcome back to Talk of the Town, Sedona. As we wrap today, I just want to give a shout-out to Andrew Grossman, Tourism Manager of the City of Sedona, who joined us earlier on the program. And, Mark, if you don't mind, everybody, I'm here with Mark, Market President of Pinnacle Bank. What would you tell those thinking about visiting Sedona this summer?
5: I would tell them to definitely make it a priority. We have such an amazing community here. We have a lot of businesses that are tailored to support travelers, making sure that they feel great about their experience. There's so many beautiful things to see. I just think it has to be a priority on someone's travel list to be to come to Sedona one time.
4: Well, Mark, I'm definitely going to put in a word for you if Andrew's hiring any guest speakers for the market. As well said, well said. And, of course, what we were talking about before the break, our community leaders breakfast is going to be this Friday, the 24th, at L'Auberge de Sedona. And, of course, Pinnacle Bank, our gracious presenting sponsor, bringing Kevin Wunker to the market. So, you know, what would you leave our listeners with about, you know, especially if they're a small business owner, why is it important now more than ever to stay informed?
5: I think if you're a small business owner, you know that you have to make sure that you're aware of what's going on. And this is a really great opportunity to hear from somebody that can provide both a global view and a local view. And he does tailor his presentation to provide both of those opportunities. You know, last year he took time to talk about tourism and the hospitality industry, and I think he'll probably do that again. So definitely a business should come out, hear this, and use it as a tool for their business planning.
4: Wonderful. Well, thanks again for being on the program, Mark. We'll see everybody this Friday for the Community Leaders Breakfast, Friday the 24th, 8 a.m., L'Auberge de Sedona. 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
4: Fox News, I'm Tom Graham. President Trump paying tribute to three U.S. service members killed in Jordan following attacks linked to Iran. He says the latest round of U.S. strikes was in honor of them. Fox's Alex Hogan.
5: The military identified those killed as 25-year-old First Lieutenant Tyler James Feehan and Private Isabella Gonzalez. She was only 19. The military initially listed another service member as missing, although human remains have been found.
4: Those remains have not been identified. A fourth service member was recently killed in northern Iraq. The merger between Paramount, Skydance, and Warner Brothers has been temporarily delayed.
6: A California federal judge granting a temporary restraining order prohibiting the companies from closing the deal for at least 2 weeks while the court considers whether the merger should remain blocked.
4: Fox's Hillary Barsky, America is listening to Fox News.

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1: It's just after 5 o'clock. Thanks for making the Talk of the Quad Cities KQ&A your choice for your Monday. I'm Marty Myers with a check of your news brought to you by Ciao Bella. 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
2: The Board of Supervisors has approved more than $3 million contract with Earth Resources Corporation for the Fall Chip Seal Fiscal Year 2027 project. Supervisor Nikki Check thanked Assistant Public Works Director Chris Steele for his department moving this project forward.
3: I really want to thank your office for working with some flexibility. I'm really hoping this notice to proceed delay can help some broadband projects move forward before we do our chip seal. So thank you so much for your work.
2: Earth Resources has also been awarded more than $892,000 contract for the annual overlay fiscal year 2027 project. Steele describes what this work entails.
4: This project includes installing a 2-inch asphalt overlay on four roads: Little Ranch Road in Paulden, Maricopa Drive in Mountain Club, Diamond Drive in Diamond Valley, and Terrace Springs Road in Black Canyon City.
2: A notice to proceed on this project is expected on July 27th. Construction should be completed by October 1st. I'm Gregory Scott reporting.
1: The measles virus has been found in wastewater in Coconino County.
5: Wastewater testing is routinely done to keep on top of viruses that could present a risk to the community. Coconino County Health and Human Resources Director Michelle Axlin explains this doesn't mean an outbreak is occurring.
6: This test was done and tested positive, but then water was retested and it was negative. A positive measles result really just means that more than one individual in a sewer shed is shedding an infection.
5: Axlin describes what the health department has concluded from this measles virus detection.
6: Someone came through the area that was shedding, but you can shed when you're no longer contagious. Our bodies excrete lots of waste in them, and that's what we're able to tell in the wastewater.
5: Last week, Yavapai County Community Health Services officials confirmed a case of measles. The person who tested positive visited several businesses in Prescott and Prescott Valley from July 3rd through the 8th. I'm Bill Monroe reporting.
1: And in sports, the Arizona Diamondbacks closed out their weekend series against the St. Louis Cardinals with an exciting 8-7 win yesterday afternoon. The Diamondbacks start a 3-game series with the Athletics at 6 tonight, and all of the live action can be heard right here on KQ&A. And the Northern Arizona Wranglers indoor football team lost their game against the Tucson Sugar Skulls 70 to